0: owning the narrative, owning the infrastructure, owning a piece of the future.
1: Ooh, that's needed right now.
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1: They still got tickets available?
0: Blackweek.co. They sold out the last 2 years. 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
2: Next. Hey, Alfie. What can I get for you?
3: Hey, Nora. Just a nice latte, please. How was your weekend?
2: Not bad, thanks. Mainly working here. You?
3: Me? Well, I was battling gods in the afterlife realm, and after lunch, I fought mercenaries. 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
3: And then Sunday was mostly fighting supervillains. 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Oh, and I'll grab an almond croissant, too.
2: Wait, what? 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
3: It happens on PS5.
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0: Listen as Clay Travis and Buck Sexton recap another week of exposing hypocrisy and fight to protect our freedom. This is Clay Travis and Buck Sexton. Sound off.
1: Welcome, everybody. Second hour of Clay and Buck kicks off right now. I am Buck. He is Clay, renowned cable knit sweater hater. It's okay. You know, we're gonna push the analysis, and we're gonna push the fashion here on the Clay and Buck Show. It's okay, everybody. We're gonna dive into your calls actually here in a second, and I just want to say we'll also get into the Kamala appearance on the campaign trail and some of the analysis. Clay actually was the first person who gave me the heads up about this. Some senior advisors to Kamala from the past are saying they don't think she will run. I bring it up just because I'm not crazy, because I said 2 years ago, I'm not crazy. I don't think my bet's looking good, but I'm not insane, because there are people in the Democrat establishment who are like, she realizes. Anyway, we'll get into some of that. But first, I said we would do calls, Clay. I think we should, because a lot of people wanted to weigh in on that last hour. And with that in mind, here we go. Gina, a fellow Miamian. What's going on, Gina?
2: Hey, so I was in New York at the time of that weirdo serial. Well, some people believe it could have possibly been a serial killer as opposed to just a cannibal. The girl whose body was found, her boyfriend was the lead singer for Reagan Youth, the original lead singer. He ended up committing suicide because he couldn't wrap his head around. Also, my lead guitarist in a band that I had up at that time, she disappeared in Thompson Square Park. We had kicked her out of the band. She had been out of the band for about a year because she had become a junkie. Brilliant girl from Miami originally, and her family went up to New York to see if they could find her, claim her body as a Jane Doe. Had she died in the park from an overdose, because that was the last place she had seen, but she was they could never identify her as a Jane Doe up in New York. So she completely has gone missing. Elizabeth Brockland, it's been, well, you know, however many years now. And so we don't think that the word on the street was that he was preying on the girls in the punk scene. Some of them had, you know, were homeless or having fallen hard times, and he would, you know, allow them to come over to his place. And yeah, like I said, she disappeared. And as for Sunny Hostin, you made me hate her even more. She makes my skin crawl. And as far as Lindsay Clancy, that's demonic. She's a murderer. She needs to go to jail for a very long time. I have suffered from postpartum depression. I had the little voice say, hey, you can get rid of your kid. Nobody will know. And then there's the other voice that says, you know, that's complete insanity. You don't do that. That's evil. And you always, you know, if you give in to evil, you're evil. And she deserves to be in for murder. And that's my opinion. And
3: thank you very much for the call. I appreciate that. I think this is important. Just because you have a bad thought, if you don't do it, doesn't mean that you should validate someone else's bad thought that they actually did. And this is an example, I think, of women's empathy being taken advantage of. If you think of doing something bad, as Gina just laid out, and you make the decision not to do that bad thing, you are not the same as someone who does the bad thing. At least so far, having bad thoughts, by and large, not criminal. Actions are required. You're defending the actions of someone that you, yourself, were able to avoid doing, even though you might have been not in a good place mentally. I think that's really important, because I think a lot of women are saying, oh, I might have done, but you didn't. You didn't do it, and therefore your empathy going to someone who did do it is, to me, your empathy being taken advantage of.
1: Cindy in Champaign, Illinois, not to be confused with the sparkling white wine.
3: She just
1: dropped. She's gone?
3: Sherry in Texas. We had a champagne. Now we got a sherry. Sherry in Texas, what's going on?
4: Hey, so I was listening to y'all discuss the Clancy case. And, you know, the picture is so bright that it's blinding of a double standard. If there were a man, this would have played out completely different.
1: Yes.
4: She murdered her three babies. This was premeditated. Then she had the mental capacity to know that the time it would take her husband to leave and come home, and how long it would take to kill those three babies. Then she jumped out of a window. So define postpartum, premeditated, and try to justify her actions.
3: Well, yeah, Sherry, let me put it to you this way. Man is accused of rape. He says, I have extremely high testosterone levels, and because of my hormones, I'm unable to control myself. No jury in America. And by the way, you could take his blood. His testosterone levels could.
1: Yeah, you could see physiologically if that were true.
3: You could. He can introduce as evidence the fact that his testosterone is, you know, way higher than the average man. And he says, as a result, my sex drive was impossible for me to turn down. And so I committed a rape. Would anyone say, well, that man's hormones, he couldn't really control himself. He didn't have the mental ability to stop himself from committing a crime. I think most of you out there would say that is crazy. But that is basically what is being argued, that women's hormones are so uncontrollable that she could not prevent herself from killing three children.
1: I would say it's in a sense, Claire, there's something even more, there's a level even beyond my testosterone level is so high that I couldn't control it because, you know, I mean, if someone is taking, are they taking exogenous testosterone? Maybe it's on you. Let me give you something that's playing these theories out as well. If a man were to say that he is over-medicated by his doctors for, I don't know, being a manic depressive or being bipolar. I'm over-medicated for bipolar disorder, so I had a psychotic episode based on my medication, so I had to rape this woman that I went on a date with. Not a single person in America, I think, not one, would come to his defense publicly outside of his trial and say, it's not his fault. It's Big Pharma's fault.
3: By the way.
1: The Big Pharma thing, by the way, among the, I mean, there are a lot of very dumb, bad arguments, but she was on a lot of drugs because she was trying different things because those drugs help a lot of people. The drugs don't make you kill three people. If they did, we'd have a lot more triple murders in the country because millions and millions of people take these drugs.
3: Buck, following your analogy, imagine if a guy was on drugs, said that they helped create a situation where he didn't have the capacity to keep himself from raping a woman. And then men showed up to cheer him as he arrived at the courthouse. How would the media cover the men who showed up? Imagine if they wore blue, Lindsey Clancy supporters all wore pink, and they showed up and they cheered as he pulled in and said, you know, his mental health is a real thing. He doesn't deserve responsibility for rape. What would they call this, Buck? Toxic masculinity. And this would be an evidence of the patriarchy. This would be evidence of misogyny. It would all be used against men as evidence of how toxic our society was. Women are trying to argue, well, our empathy is a good thing. And this is actually representative of this. I just think sometimes a subtle alteration in a fact pattern, just say, okay, a man did this instead of a woman. It really will blow your mind as to just basic analysis of a case. It doesn't require a great deal of change.
1: Debbie in Houston. What's going on, Debbie?
5: Hey, guys. Great show.
1: So, Debbie, I assume you're okay with the fact that Clay and I said that your city is the superior city to Dallas.
5: Absolutely. I mean, and if we're talking Cowboys, then absolutely. So, you know.
1: Just making sure.
5: But, so look, I'm an empath to the 10th degree. I'm a mother of five. Thank God they're all grown. I've had my fair share of postpartum depression. But, you know, this world is just going to... Well, I can't say it, but that's where it's going. And I just, you know, man, I just don't get it. Yeah, she's fine. She had postpartum depression. Maybe she had a psychotic episode. Fine, I get it. But you know what? She killed three kids. I'm sorry. That's just what it is.
1: Debbie, we're with you on that. Thank you, Debbie, for calling in. I think she's just expressing, she's emoting there, Clay. Very similar sentiment that you and I have, and I know a lot of others on this one, which is, you know, everyone goes through psychological struggles. You know, everyone has problems. It's not an excuse to to do any act of evil, certainly not against your own children. My thing, Clay, is if she was so psychologically damaged or whatever, like, why not? I mean, why not just the self-harm? Why harm the kids? I mean, this is the thing that, you know,
3: well,
1: if you thought...
3: my point on this has been, Buck, she was able to kill the kids for 16 minutes. She strangled them, but she's unable to kill herself.
1: Yeah, she was really good at killing the children and not herself. That's another point that people have made for sure. Ed in Purdy, Texas. Ed, what's going on?
6: Gentlemen, listen, you know, Houston might be better than Dallas, but I live outside of San Antonio and it's better than both of them. But nonetheless,
1: I like the fight. I like it. Thank you. Thank you, Ed. Go ahead.
6: Nonetheless, you all were talking about if men had done something out of, increased anger, the husband comes home and kills her or whatever the case may be.
1: Yeah.
6: 40 years ago, that wasn't necessarily the case. I remember a case when I was a younger man down in Baton Rouge where the guy killed his son's rapist right there in the airport. And I don't think he was convicted.
1: Sometimes you run into jury nullification on things like this and or a prosecutor may decide. I mean, Clay, I think there was actually a case in Texas not long ago where a parent found their, young child being sexually abused by either a neighbor or something, and he just shot the guy and killed him. I don't even think they brought charges. And by the way, I agree with that.
3: This is basically a time to kill, right? The John Grisham novel that turned into the Matthew McConaughey.
1: Well, I think he did that. That guy found them later. It wasn't in the act of or in the moment of.
3: Correct. So it's basically just that the jury. I mean, I think there are a lot of juries, particularly in the South, that if you see an evil perpetrated, that there's a willingness to accept an action being taken to right that evil. I don't think it's coincidental. Let me put it to you this way. I don't think it's coincidental that the Lindsey Clancy case happened in Massachusetts.
1: Oh, yeah.
3: This is the deep, dark blue area of the country. I think if you had the exact same facts and this were Birmingham, Alabama, or Nashville, Tennessee, or Atlanta, Georgia, and those are big cities, obviously. I'm trying to put it in a big city. Rural area be even less likely. I think the odds of there being a jury voting 11-1 in favor of her acquittal would be low. Let me also point this buck out. If she's found not guilty, again, they may have to make a decision about what to do with her for purposes of these charges, whether they're going to bring it back. She could be free in 40 days.
1: Yeah.
3: 40 days. She's just right back out on the streets with no criminal record. Correct.
1: She could go out and, as far as I understand it, I mean, she could just go out and act like, she was, if she's found to be mentally competent now I think there's restrictions. She's involuntarily committed, so she couldn't buy firearms. I mean, there are some things that just the commitment would mean, but I think she could still vote. Could she still vote? I don't know about that.
3: Actually. I think so, because she would have never been convicted of a crime. I mean, I think she would be.
1: Yeah, if you're committed to a psychiatric facility, you don't lose your right to vote, do you? I don't think so. I mean, sorry, this is getting deeper than my level of knowledge on how the law affects psychiatric facilities.
3: I will just say, if they don't bring charges against her, she could be out on the streets in 40 days.
1: Well, that's for sure true. I mean, that's the, that's the other part of this. There's a reason why people have been so hit by this story in different ways. And this is really been so emotional. And that's why we continue to follow up and talk about it here. And it's also a reminder that the women on The View are borderline insane. So there is that.
0: 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Clay and Buck have your back.
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0: Welcome back in, Clay and Buck. Cheryl in Central Texas, she says she watched the whole Clancy trial. Lindsey didn't do it, and conservatives aren't going to show up and vote because they're angry about this. What you got for us?
1: Hi, Cheryl. Clay.
0: Hi, Cheryl.
1: Can you hear me?
0: We got you.
1: Okay, I said conservative women will not show up. Now, I watched the entire trial, and there's many reasons why I think she didn't do it, but the main one that stands out to me is I actually took the drug Seroquel. It is a
0: okay.
1: Very
0: I'm going to pause you on the drug. Who killed the kids if Lindsey Clancy didn't?
1: I have no idea. I'm not going to. I'm not going to accuse somebody on the air without knowing for sure.
0: I appreciate that, but let me ask you this:
1: paid somebody.
0: Why would Lindsey Clancy's highly paid criminal defense attorney admit that she killed the kids? Wouldn't that be malpractice by him?
1: Well, I just think everything was pointing towards her, but he knows she didn't do it. If you listen to what he said after the trial, there was a mistrial declared. He said she did not do this.
0: Okay. Oh, thank you for the call, Cheryl. I have to cut Cheryl off, but unfortunately, there are a lot of people like Cheryl out there. You are wrong. Okay. The criminal defense attorney's number one job, I've been a criminal defense attorney. There are criminal defense attorneys listening to us right now, many of them, is to defend your client to the best of your ability. If your client has a defense that he or she did not commit the murder that they are charged with, it would be malpractice for you not to put forward the best defense. You would lose your law license. You would be responsible for significant consequences. Buck, the prosecutors would also be in danger of losing their law licenses. There is no world in which Lindsey Clancy did not kill these kids. It did not occur. No one else murdered
2: them. The only people who think that are people online who have nothing to do with the actual trial or the evidence or the law. That's it. No one else thinks it.
0: I mean, it's scary how prevalent this is. The girl we played yesterday in Tampa started off the whole discussion about who's worse for women, Sydney Sweeney for the sports gambling ad or Lindsey Clancy, by saying her husband killed them. A lot of you are being polluted. I think a lot of it's coming out of social media with lies, things that are just flagrantly untrue.
3: Common sense never sounded so good. Clay and Buck owning the airwaves.
2: According to the FBI, a break-in occurs every 26 seconds on average nationwide. 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
1: Oh, she's back, everybody. She's back. This is Clay and Buck, and we're talking to you about Kamala Harris. She made an appearance out on the campaign trail. We've got some things to talk about. First, let's deal a little bit of what she was discussing here. For example, the attack on DEI. This is cut one. Play it.
2: The attack on DEI is an attack on maternal care. An attack on DEI to recognize diversity, equity, and inclusion is an attack by definition on maternal care, including the need to protect black women in connection with their pregnancy, childbirth, and postpartum care. These are the facts.
1: Clay, she also went on to say, now this is in Detroit, okay?
3: Let me say this, Buck, before we play that next cut. I have not heard Kamala Harris talk in some time. It is painful to hear Kamala Harris talk.
1: We're gonna get to this. But
3: let me say this, too. This is the exact campaign she's running, Buck. Black women are being discriminated against. There's too much white men power. This is going to be one of the nastiest campaigns we have ever seen, because if she gets black women to vote for her and buy into this victim,
1: she's the nominee,
3: culture,
1: Clay, but then she gets crushed by white working class voters in the Rust Belt and the swing states. That's what
3: I agree completely with that. I hope she's the nominee, because I think it doesn't work nationally. But I'm telling you, in the primary, black women are victims. We are being discriminated against. They're killing our babies. They're hanging us from trees.
1: All right. This is what's coming. Have to correct you on something for the record, Clay. There's something that, you know, you're getting a little ahead of your skis on here. She didn't say black women during this event. She said birthing people. Okay. No, I'm serious.
3: Did she really say birthing people?
1: She said birthing people. Former Vice President Kamala Harris faced political debate after a damn it, I'm wrong. She didn't say it. One of the panelists said it. But she was at an event where they said, so she said black women. Clay's right. I correct the record. But one of the fellow panelists, I just misread the quote, said birth, but they're talking about birthing people. She's sitting there telling you about DEI, and she's also at a panel of people for maternal care, women, and they're talking about birthing people. They still do this thing that trans women have babies. Trans women have male genitalia. They do not make babies, or rather, they don't have babies from the uterus. They make babies. They can make babies. So, Clay, this is crazy. So now we have to get into your, by the way, I don't think anyone disagrees with your point. And I'm sorry, I thought I was going to be able to correct you than the birthing people. I totally whiffed on that one. Somebody else said it, not Kamala. I was hoping, because remember, Kamala was the one who said...
3: Kamala's not going to say birthing people, not because she doesn't think the language is appropriate, but because she cares about black women. That's her whole campaign. So she's not saying birthing people is too inclusive to be a Democrat nominee. She is going to lean in to identity politics, frankly, like we have never seen in the Democrat Party, provided she runs.
1: I also think she, and you know, now that I'm seeing, of course, who did say it, the birthing people comment, she got hit so hard for the, I never even get it fully right, there should be taxpayer-funded abortion for illegal, alien, incarcerated, no, did I miss
3: one? It's worse. Taxpayer-funded trans surgeries for illegal immigrants.
1: Surgeries. Okay, the surgeries, not abortions.
3: We should pay for sex change operations for illegal immigrants per
1: in
3: Kamala
1: prison.
3: Harris.
1: Yes. In prison.
3: Yes.
1: Right. So she went, she did like the whole cycle. She got it all in there. You know, she got everybody in there. But then she gets to, and this is where Clay and I are going to have a little fun here. Kamala Harris on running for president in 2028. This is cut two. Here's what she says.
2: I have not decided if I'm going to run again, but let me just say this. I do sincerely believe 28 won't matter if we don't get through 26.
1: I mean, that's like a very weak, that's a very Kamala thing. Like that's supposed
3: also,
1: to be a big,
3: yeah. If the world ends, then what happens after doesn't matter.
1: Yeah, it's just such a such a Kamala-ism. So now, Clay, let's talk about this piece, because I have some thoughts, and unfortunately, my thoughts kind of support that you might still be right on this, which stinks for me, because I would love to say, haha, this is the article. So something came out in Axios, and you're the one who brought it to my attention, and I've since read it. This is a quote. Many of those who know Kamala Harris best think she ultimately won't run for the White House in 2028. Like Chief Kamalogist Buck Sexton over here. Why it matters? The former vice president decides to do is one of the biggest factors in the next presidential election. Early polls suggest she is the front runner, to Clay's point, and would be the Democrat nominee. But if she opted out, it would totally scramble the primary. Clay, a couple of points in the why she wouldn't run column, and let's deal with these, right? One, the David Plouffe said this, her strongest day will be her first day in the campaign. Absolutely true. Go ahead.
3: Plouffe also said that about Joe Biden before he decided to run in 2020, said you shouldn't do it. You can go do the research on it. Now, he's an Obama guy, but he probably knew that Biden didn't have the capability to be president. To be fair, he didn't see COVID happening. But he said Biden's best day as a presidential candidate will be his first day. So he's using the exact same argument.
1: He recycles that line after that?
3: Yes.
1: Plouffe. Yes. So here's what I think this is. I think Plouffe does. I'll just skip to the chase here. Plouffe says he was Harris's 2024 senior advisor, one of them. And he says she would face headwinds in a national campaign. A lot of the donor. This is the other real point I was going to make, or the point that's made here. Donor money is not excited about her. That's a real thing. Like the big money in New York and California in particular is not excited about writing big checks for Kamala Harris. So that's true. And then the last thing, Clay, here is she isn't an egomaniac. This is a quote. Multiple people who work for, say, Harris lacks the sociopathic belief that she and only she should be president. Here's the only, and I've always thought this, the only way she isn't president is if she's promised that she gets to be a kingmaker. She gets to be in the role of James Clyburn, if you will, directing black primary voters toward the preferred, you know, she gets to sort of anoint who wins the primary in a sense in that way. And she gets the cushiest, I mean, like Reid Hoffman would have to put her on the board of LinkedIn, and, you know, and she makes $500,000 a year for doing nothing. And then she can be the chancellor of a UC school, making $1 million a year to go to cocktail party. She just bought an $8 million Malibu mansion. Give me your feel on all this. I know you still think she's going to run, but what did you think of these pieces in this article about maybe she does, maybe she doesn't?
3: I thought it was interesting, and to me what stood out was it felt like this was an attempt to try to dissuade her from running, but I'm always skeptical when people's names aren't actually used. I give Plouffe credit here because he said, hey, she shouldn't run, and he put his own name behind it. Remember, he was one of the people that was brought in when Kamala's campaign was floundering early that helped to provide some sort of structure to it. I just think the fact that South Carolina is the first primary, she's going to win South Carolina. That means she's going to be one of the two or three finalists no matter what.
1: You and I have no disagreement on this. And you've certainly made this case strongly. And I you know, I think Gerdusky's heard it, for example, and told me, he's like, Clay's right about South Carolina and Virginia, by the way, too.
3: Yeah.
1: She'll win Virginia as well. Then it gets into some states that would be competitive, like New Hampshire and Nevada. Afterwards, Nevada comes, I think, first. But Clay, the decision to even get in is what we are talking about.
3: Yeah. But, and
1: do
3: I
1: you
3: just
1: see a world in which that is David here? What I see here is David Plouffe personally doesn't want her to run.
3: Yes.
1: And is trying to throw a brushback pitch.
3: I think that's accurate. My second part on that would be, who is David Plouffe advising? He's going to get paid millions of dollars by someone else to try to beat Kamala Harris is the read that I would get there. I don't care about donor money. When you're as well known as Kamala is, we have seen so many people, the Democrat Party have said, we hate this guy, we condemn him. And then they go out and they raise money like crazy as soon as they actually have the nomination locked up. So I don't buy the donors will all get in line. Kamala will have, if she's the nominee, $1 billion. That she raises for them to be able to nominate her. They'll convince themselves that J.D. Vance or Marco Rubio or whomever the Republican nominee is, get ready for this, is actually worse than Trump. That's what they're going to say. Oh, and you really look at his history, he's worse than Trump because Trump wasn't a professional politician. This guy is a true believer. He's evil. Trump was transactional. I can already tell you everything that they're going to say. And I just think when it all circles back around, Kamala Harris has nothing else in her life. And ultimately, if she had a husband that she loved and had 8 kids and, you know, 15 grandkids.
1: Maybe she loves her husband. Come on.
3: I don't think so. I don't think they really like each other.
1: Wow.
3: I don't think you could like Doug. I think Doug is a kind of a utterly detestable human based on what I've seen of Doug. I think that ultimately they will end up in a situation where she has nothing else. Again, if she had a ton of kids and a ton of grandkids and she had an otherwise healthy life, I think she might say, hey, you know what? I had my shot. I came close, 240,000 votes away. I'm probably going to lose again. And there's a big difference, Buck, between losing once. You lose twice, you are a punchline for all of history. It's not very often people get 2 nominations and lose.
1: So I think you keep saying she has nothing else, and I understand what you're saying with that, but you have to remember from the Kamala perspective. First of all, I mean, it's maybe, you know, I don't know, and I try to be very sensitive about this stuff. Maybe she, you know, kids were a challenge for her to have or whatever, but she didn't have her own kids. Maybe she didn't want to. So that doesn't really factor.
3: Which, by the way, I think also hurts her with a lot of women, because I think it's hard to be a woman running for office and not have any kids. Again, I think that does harm her.
1: Fully respectful of the fact maybe she had trouble, you know, having kids. That's also possible. But I would just say she bought an 8 million. Her and Dougie.
3: Yep.
1: Who you're not giving much love to today.
3: Doug
1: on the show.
3: Doug. Her and Dougie.
1: Her and Doug. They just bought an $8 million house in Malibu. I think Kamala likes money. I think she likes living the good life. I think that she would be very happy to be a voice. I think she'd rather be Michelle Obama than Joe Biden. Do you see what I'm saying? I think there's at least a chance that she'd rather be a big name, fundraisers, does whatever she wants, gets to hang out with, you know, DiCaprio and Branson and, you know, whoever, and not be in the fight. Instead of the Biden routine is like, I'm just going to keep running and running and running and running.
3: Yeah.
1: I don't know about whether she really, and that's what that point was that the Pluff, or not Pluff, was another aide, that she doesn't have that I have to be president thing.
3: Which, by the way, would be a positive thing to say about her, because it suggests some form of normalcy. Here's the problem. Everything Kamala does seems abnormal, which actually suggests the opposite to me. That she's so concerned with being president that she's obsessing about every little detail, which is why she doesn't ever seem authentic, because she's trying to address every criticism that she sees out in public. Does that make sense? Yeah. If somebody told you, think about this, like in your own lives, everybody out there, if somebody told you that you used your hands too much when you spoke, and I'm using my hands, I use my hands a lot when I speak, and you really cared, and they said that's costing you 3 points in the polls, and you really started thinking about not using your hands or smiling more or not smiling enough or using different tones. If you really start thinking about all these things that the experts in politics tell you, you end up so uncomfortable in your own skin that you actually look like Kamala Harris, because what you're trying to do is make everybody happy. And when you try to make everybody happy, you can't make anybody happy because you're just fake. And I think
1: that's
3: Kamala's
1: biggest
3: issue.
1: What about where she tells the kids to look at the moon? The moon is a big circle in the sky. There's like holes in it, but they're amazing. You remember that, guys?
3: Yeah, oh, yeah, I remember that video.
1: We might have to find that audio for you just so you can remember that Clay's preferred Democrat candidate has quite a long history of some of the most cringe-inducing political moments that any of us can remember. But then again, so did Biden, and somehow Biden became president. So I know anything is possible.
0: Looking for normal in a crazy world? Clay and Buck have your back.
1: 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That water stain in your ceiling you noticed a couple weeks ago is bigger than you remember. You're not going anywhere.
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14: Required.
3: Welcome back in, Clay and Buck. Let's run through a bunch of these calls because we got a couple of awesome guests, Peachy Keenan and Katie Zachariah, when we come back. Will in Durham, North Carolina, fire away.
15: Yeah, there's a lot of confusion and things that don't make sense about the Clancy case. But what would have happened if she had killed someone else's children? And
3: she probably,
15: shouldn't we have higher standards for a parent?
3: Yeah, thank you. Buck, I think you probably would co-sign on this. I think she would go to prison for the rest of her life if she had killed someone else's kid.
1: I think she might have. I mean, well, they can't get the death penalty in Massachusetts, but that would be a death penalty case in a lot of places.
3: Our friend, Light 'em Up Linda in Orlando. Light 'em up. What you got?
16: Hey, guys. So I'm going to go back on the Sydney Sweeney story again, like how they're all freaking out about what a sex symbol she is. But what the liberals are not understanding is if they actually look at her movies, she played Christy Martin in the movie called Christy. And she also played Reality, the one that worked for the NSA that was helping the Democrats for the Russia collusion and stuff.
3: Yeah,
16: and
3: Reality winner. Like those, I mean, it's a great point. Those are not sexy roles, right?
16: No, none. And if you've seen the movie Christy, it was she played a lesbian.
3: Not a hot one either.
1: And a boxer, a lesbian boxer.
3: Yeah, so, Christy Martin. Thank you for the call, Linda. Holly in New Orleans.
14: Guys, how are you doing?
3: Great.
14: Long-time listener, first-time caller. Listen, I have a question with your regards to whether you regard PTSD as a viable defense for patricide, and yet you disregard post-traumatic.
3: No. What we said
14: as a viable.
3: Yeah, thank you for the call, Holly. What we said was consistently PTSD defenses for men don't work for juries. They can't use them. It's the opposite of what you're saying. Women are able to cite their hormonal issues, their mental imbalances. Men, historically, in cases, are not. Pete in Nashville, really quick.
14: According to my research, men are
17: rolled out of that courtroom free. Unbelievable. She probably will get off scot-free in 40 days. But then you had a lady here.
3: Yeah, Pete, tell that story. Give us a talk back because I want people to hear that. Final hour next.
0: Common sense never sounded so good. Clay and Buck owning the airwaves.
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4: When was the last time you woke up actually feeling rested or got through the day without feeling stressed out? 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

0: Listen as Clay Travis and Buck Sexton recap another week of exposing hypocrisy and fight to protect our freedom. 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Sound off.
1: Welcome back in. Hour number three. Sources have just informed me during the commercial break, Buck, as I was just telling you, we're about to be joined by Peachy Keenan. And then Katie Zachariah as well. We're going to get into a lot of different stories with both of these women. But a little bit of breaking news for you. President Trump is going to be attending the Texas-Tennessee game in Knoxville, Tennessee this weekend. A battle of the UTs, the University of Texas against the University of Tennessee. Noon Eastern kick in Knoxville's Neyland Stadium. That is going to be quite the scene this weekend, Buck. I will also be in attendance at this game.
2: Are you going to need a day off when Texas beats Tennessee afterwards to just cope? Is that, are you going to be okay?
1: That's tough. It's hurtful, even. I actually think Tennessee's going to upset Texas. Texas is the number one team in the country right now. About a 5.5-point favorite at Hard Rock Bet. By the way, I should have mentioned this. You can go to hardrock.bet/clay. And you can bet on Texas-Tennessee, where the president will be attending. If you do, $5, you get $100. You can play it exclusively in the state of Florida, where Buck is. You can play it in Tennessee. You can play it in a bunch of other different states. And even if you have already signed up, $100 in your account when you play $5, all you have to do is go to hardrock.bet/clay. We are joined now by Peachy Keenan. And oh my goodness, we're just going to throw you right into the fire here. We've been having a big discussion. The ladies on The View, Sarah Haynes in particular, she was upset that Patrick Clancy, the husband of Lindsey Clancy, made the decision to divorce his wife after Lindsey murdered their three kids. Why are so many women's brains broken? And are you as blown away by some of the Lindsey Clancy discussion that continues as both Buck and I are?
3: I'm actually not surprised by it. I mean, this has been growing in the feminist movement among women, mostly liberal women. I call them female liberation theologists. They have this sort of like a cult of trying to liberate each other and their friends from the anchors and chains of marriage and their annoying kids. And so the Lindsey Clancy story just kind of catalyzed that movement. I think it is really ironic, though, that the ladies on their View are horrified that a man wouldn't live up to his marital vows and his commitment to his wife when they have an entire cottage industry based around selling divorce to women. Divorce for any reason, mostly because you just want like to have sex with other men. And this is like, there are bestsellers about this, and they have no qualms about telling each other to dump their nice but boring husbands just to feel better about themselves.
2: So when the women of The View take this position that it's strange that her husband divorced her, they're obviously setting up some kind of a bizarre double standard. I think that much of it is clear.
3: Right.
2: Where does this come from, though? I mean, we got a caller. Where does this come from that she didn't do it? Is that just, are there two branches here of crazy, Peachy? There's the like women's, liberation, feminist, crazy. But then there's also the like true crime, the person who did it never really did it. The internet sleuths are going to get to it. Or is there crossover? Like, why are women saying, in some cases, many cases I've seen, she didn't even do the killings?
3: Yeah, I think that's just like an IQ issue that some women just can't really understand or accept that women, in fact, can do horrible things. I mean, you know, it's an equal, they've equalized the playing field, girls. Like, there's women murderers. Netflix is having, has multiple movies out this month on women who have killed people. There's a Lizzie Borden story. There's the Eileen Wuornos story, starring Sarah Paulson, who was the, you know, the prostitute who became a serial killer, killed all her Johns. And these movies are celebrating these women as murderers. So I think it's funny that they can't in their brains put together that, yes, sometimes women, you know, do awful things. And but then the other branch is, okay, well, she did it, but she's just as innocent as I am because she didn't mean to do it. She was not in the right frame of mind. They'll make any excuse. The tap dancing just kind of gets more extreme depending on which branch you go down.
1: We're talking to Peachy Keenan. Okay, so you hit me with something there that is also a point of discussion, that there's a lot of women who encourage other women to get divorced, which is the exact opposite, obviously, of what The View is talking about. And what Patrick Clancy actually did in initiating a divorce is actually somewhat rare. I'm curious what you would say about this. The data seems to reflect that about 80% of divorces are initiated by women. When I hear and see something that, in theory, if you're being honest, marriages seem like 50% of the time it should be the men's reason that wants the divorce. 50% of the time it should be the women's reason. When I see women are 80% of divorces, it makes me think that the incentive structure for women to get divorced is more significantly in their favor than the incentive structure for men to get divorced. Am I missing something there? Is there a logic to that argument? And does this tie in with what you're saying, that there's a cadre of women out there that encourage other women to get divorced, maybe in a way that men don't?
3: Yeah, I think for men who are, you know, divorce can be deeply shameful. They feel like they've failed. They let their children down for whatever reason. Let's say nothing was their fault. The wife just decided she'd had enough or whatever. It can be so devastating. They end up living in their car because they have to support her and the children. But for women, it is the opposite. They get to join the sisterhood of women who have become enlightened to, you know, the horrors of marriage. They're basically treated like they escaped from prison, or they got out of like a POW camp, and they're welcomed with you know, open arms to the liberated feminists who have, now they can go on girls' trips, and they don't have to worry about picking up his socks and all of the horrible, you know, nightmarish things they were forced to do for their awful husbands. So it's a completely, totally different societal shift. We kind of celebrate women who got divorced. Now, look, I'm not talking about the reasons where you need to like not be married to someone. There's situations where there is abuse. And I mean, the Clancys, Patrick Clancy, I think he had a good reason. Like, you know, there's a lot of bad reasons to leave someone. I think he might have had a good reason. Not only was she in a mental hospital and you know, obviously undergoing something. I mean, I think she was responsible. I think she should go to prison. But she was not really capable of being in a relationship, number one. And number two, she did strangle their three kids. So I think he has completely has reasonable cause to divorce her.
2: So Peachy, I want to take us into a slightly different direction here for what is turning out to be, I think, for a lot of people, one of their favorite stories of the year. Massachusetts lesbian bar nearly bullied out of town after lifting their N95 mask mandate for 1 week. This is a real story from the Boston Globe, I would note, about a bar where they had, it was a lesbian bar where everyone had to be masked up. Now, like in the year of our Lord 2026, masked up, there was a fight because they were losing so much money at this bar, no shock, that it was going to have to close. So they said, Saturday night, we're going to relax our N95 mask mandate. You don't even have to drive up in a Subaru. And people freaked out because they said it was ableism, and people with immunocompromised systems would be not free to join the lesbian bar to drink.
3: So good. Okay, I just saw a photo of the three lesbians. I'm not sure exactly if that's what I would call them. I saw their faces, and actually, now that I've seen them, there is a reason why they wanted everyone to wear masks. I'm surprised they weren't like full face, like bags, burkas. These are not, I mean, I don't know what happened to lesbians. We used to have like cute lesbians, okay? They were like, you could tell they were girls, at least. These lesbians have some major issues going on. They have mustaches. I'm sorry, if you're a lesbian with like a full natural mustache, you're like not, you're not what I would consider a lesbian.
1: These are not the lesbians, Peachy, that are popular on the internet. I think that's probably fair to say.
3: Yeah. I'm like, if I walked in this bar and I saw a lot of women and I was a lesbian, I saw the women who looked like this, I would leave also. I'm not going to stick around. I want to go like good looking.
2: I might have stumbled on some Cinemax in the 90s and been introduced to lesbians at one point. and these lesbians, very different from those. And I'll give you both. I'll give you both this one. Critics of the relaxing of the mask policy at the Massachusetts lesbian bar likened it to a mass disabling event, said it was eugenicist, and commenters said that they hoped the venue would get firebombed for robbing immunocompromised people of their Saturday plans. Like, this is real. This is a real thing. I just said, everyone probably thinks we're making this up. This really happened.
1: This is crazy. All right. Couple of other, I want to get your take, Peachy. I don't know if you saw the clip that went super viral of the guy in Tampa asking who's worse for women, Sydney Sweeney for doing a nearly nude sports gambling ad or Lindsay Clancy for murdering her three children.
3: Oh, yeah.
1: And the woman said, Sydney Sweeney is. And I just, I keep seeing all these stories, and I know they're not necessarily representative, but The View has millions of viewers, right? It's not as if we're just picking some random YouTube clip and saying that this is representative. How do people's brains get healed from the insanity? Is there anything that could occur that these left-wing women, it really, I think there's a lot of men like me that are just like, how did we get here? How do we get out of this?
3: Yeah, I mean, if Lindsay Clancy had looked more like Sydney Sweeney, women would have wanted her to get the electric chair. Okay, period. And that's just what how women are in our heart of hearts. We're petty like that. We're vain, jealous, like all those sorority sister things, mean girl stereotypes. Okay, I'm here to say, like, left and right, they still exist. They're sort of true. They can really explain a lot of this. So we can't, like, that's just like our fundamental nature. Women's competing with other women is just like how women in, you know, caveman days would get the right mate or whatever. You would try to get the stronger hunter so your children wouldn't starve or whatever. That's just how our primitive lizard brains kind of still are. I'm not surprised by that at all. I mean, Sydney Sweeney is a grave threat to everything that feminists have been selling to young college age women, which is that, you know, celebrating your body, even if you are morbidly obese, celebrating your confused sexuality, how many SSRIs, antidepressants, and how many mental illnesses do you have? Those are all good things. We want women to be like that, to be kind of crazy and open with how, you know, depressed they are so we can all kind of be together in this like club, you know, misery loves company. And so then you have Sydney Sweeney and she just represents everything that they hate. She doesn't have any, you know, she doesn't come out with rainbow flags. She's not an ally. She doesn't really talk about any of these issues. Her whole thing is she's a very busy, she's a working woman. Okay. But God forbid she used her beauty and her like body for her income, even though, you know, that's what actresses and singers and models have been doing for, you know, 100 years. And they don't worship her though, because she's just a little too white and a little too blonde.
2: Just so you know, I don't think you can see Peachy, but my 17-month-old decided to run into the studio while we were having this conversation and hop up onto my lap because he can move very fast now. And so we thought we would bring some happiness to the end of the segment because we, you know,
3: love talked him. About some. What's his name?
2: Things. Speed. It's actually a family name. His name is Speed. So we call this the Speed Cam.
3: Oh, my gosh. Wow. He is the best. Oh, look at him. He's gorgeous. Well,
2: thank you. Peachy, thank you for being with us. Yeah. Ending on a happy note
3: thank
2: there.
3: You
2: we'll
3: guys.
2: Talk to you again soon.
1: Thank you.
2: Say hi. Peachy's got five kids, by the way. Peachy's replenishing the earth. Well done.
3: That's right.
2: Fantastic.
3: Exactly.
0: Looking for normal in a crazy world? Clay and Buck have your back.
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0: Welcome back in here to Clay and Buck. Coming up, we got Katie Zachariah. She is a fantastic lawyer, political commentator, former DHS spokesman. And we'll be talking to her about the California showdown with Newsom and Kamala, among other things. Also probably getting some Lindsey Clancy talk and whatever else comes to mind. But we had told you, a little trip down memory lane, about how Kamala was talking at one point about the moon. And it was very staged and very cringe-inducing and the whole thing. And it came out also the kids in the clip were actors. They were paid actors, not just like normal kids. Wanted to remind you what that was like as Kamala's gearing up perhaps to run. Play it.
1: I just love the idea of exploring the unknown. And then there's other things that we just haven't figured out or discovered yet. To think about so much that's out there that we still have to learn. Like, I love that. I love that. And so I'm very excited about the Space Council. We're going to learn so much. You guys are going to see. You're going to literally see the craters on the moon with your own eyes.
2: Oh, my goodness.
1: With your own eyes. I'm telling you, it is going to be unbelievable.
0: With your own eyes, Clay.
3: I just, again... The idea that she's really comfortable in her own skin, I think, is one of the biggest lies we've been told. She is obsessed with how everybody thinks about her, and I think that's the reason that she's primarily inauthentic. And when I heard that clip that we played of her with Abdul El-Sayed, she's mostly stayed out of the media for the last, 18 months, whatever the heck it's been, since she lost in November of 2024. We haven't actually heard that much about her. I had a visceral reaction of just, you know, like in the pit of your stomach, kind of, oh, like when you feel a little bit nauseous when I heard her talking about DEI again and about how black women are the victims who are pregnant and all these things. It's going to be so toxic when she is running for the presidency and we're going to have to play these kind of clips every day. And unfortunately, in the short term, I think she's going to be the nominee. In the long term, I co-sign everything that you're saying. She can't win in the battleground states of the Midwest. I think she could win in North Carolina and Georgia because they have a larger minority population. But I think blue-collar white voters are not supporting her.
0: This isn't because of the Lindsey Clancy thing, although it doesn't help. I also think Democrats who know the country is not in some big mood to elect a woman. It's just not, it's not where the mindset is right now after two losses of two female candidates.
4: Looking for normal in a world of crazy? Clay and Buck have your back.
0: Three years ago, terrorists murdered more than 1,200 innocent Israelis and took 250 hostages. Today, as we remember the souls lost on October 7th, Israel is still under threat from terrorists sworn to her destruction, and anti-Semitic hatred and violence continues to rise.
3: While these atrocities received your attention when they occurred and afterwards, there's an ongoing effort to support the vulnerable Jewish population in Israel.
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1: Welcome back in. Hour number three, Clay and Buck. 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We're joined now by Katie Zachariah. Katie, we've been talking about all sorts of stories today. Let's start here. Gavin Newsom said that he would not run for president in 2028 if Kamala Harris decides to run. He said it while fly fishing, as one does, with Jake Tapper in the middle of a stream. They held it for a month. It felt very calculated. What's your take as a Californian on the dynamics between Newsom and Kamala? How do you see this playing out? Because as soon as the midterms are over, what Newsom and what Kamala are going to do becomes a huge part of the narrative out here for 2028.
2: Absolutely. Watching him fly fish, if you haven't seen it, everyone should head over and watch the most contrived interview almost in history. This guy is clearly not a fly fisherman. He is a Sacramento, San Francisco, California native who looked very uncomfortable in that water. And he was as uncomfortable fly fishing as he was with Jake Tapper's question. And what I see, if I read between the lines here, is he not going to run? Or is he basically saying, I'll take a back seat because I might want to be VP on the ticket, or I'm going to see how it shakes out and then maybe I run for president. Now, he's over in New York running around with a climate scam while his state is the second highest electricity prices in the entire country and has shown that all of the Green New scams have not only led to devastating policies, but are unsustainable. He's having to walk back every single thing that he's done, including trying to ban gas-powered cars. So this guy, if he runs for president, is going to have to fall back on policy. And what I think the country doesn't have an appetite for is Gavin Newsom's lack of policy and the abysmal failure, and I mean abysmal failure, that he has left behind in California. The real question is does the country actually have an appetite for Kamala Harris? And you guys touched on this just a few moments ago, but can she win those swing states? And honestly, the ticket of a Gavin Newsom and Kamala Harris, I don't think either of them appeal to any of the seven swing states because neither of them are that relatable to kind of middle America.
3: What can you tell us about, Katie, what you're hearing when it comes to pulling together Kamala Harris, pulling together the team, the donors, getting the money lined up, the things that you would be expecting from a Kamala in waiting candidacy? Is it all happening? I know you have some insight into that as a Californian plugged into the political scene.
2: Well, I think to touch real quickly, I think she and Gavin Newsom have a frenemies relationship to put a, you know, crown on that. And I think they would have to make it work because they both are so power hungry. Now, is she pulling the money? She's out there campaigning for El Said. Like, what are we doing here? You're in Michigan behind one of the most radical candidates in the Senate who now just said he wants to ban all gas powered car in the state of Michigan, right? Which banks on what? Auto production, manufacturing cars that are typically gas-powered cars, GM, Chrysler, Dodge, and Ford. So she's making these real silly moves as if she's looking to run for president. But let's go back. In 107 days, she spent $1.5 billion on her campaign and sent the DNC straight into debt. Last year, in 2025, they had to take out a $15 million loan just to recoup the costs of having Kamala lose. And as you said, look, President Trump beat Hillary Clinton in 2016. President Trump beat Kamala Harris in 2024, both decisively won all seven swing states this last election. So the Democrat Party is in complete disarray, and a lot of people have floated AOC as well on a ticket, which I think is just an even more unwelcome America has a less of an appetite for AOC than they even do Kamala Harris. But what is Kamala going to fundraise off of? You know, they've banked for so long on Trump derangement syndrome as driving their fundraising machine, but he's not running. So what are they going to run on? That's really the question. And how are they going to raise money and recoup all their lost costs on the failed candidacy of Kamala Harris?
1: One of the ladies on The View, Katie, by the way, you would actually be good on The View. I don't know that it would be very enjoyable for you. You've got four kids. I'm sure you're busy enough, but Sarah Haynes said that she was upset Patrick Clancy had decided to divorce Lindsey Clancy after Lindsey killed the three kids. Buck and I have talked about it. We've taken a bunch of calls. There still is an amazing amount of attention on this case, and I think a lot of men are just throwing their hands up in the air and saying, what in the world is going on? What's your take? It seems like women keep having crazier and crazier takes that are designed to defend Lindsey Clancy. I'm not an expert on divorce, thankfully, but if your spouse kills your three kids, that seems like maybe the best possible grounds for a divorce to occur. What's your take here?
2: Well, first, to start out, because we're in a media war right now across the country, The View is truly, and the people speaking on The View, although I would love to go and contend on The View, and thank you for the compliment, The View is a cancer to society. This is a virus. The woke mind virus, as Elon Musk had once dubbed, has been spreading through The View to women and vulnerable women across the nation that actually take this as fact. I cannot find, and I would not find, a reasonable human being who would not divorce their spouse after violently murdering their three children. And Patrick Clancy had every single right to divorce her right away because of what she did to his precious children. And then they went on further into that interview to talk about, you know, should he have gotten remarried so quickly, and really trying to psychoanalyze this. No, I'm going to make it very black and white. Lindsey Clancy murdered three children in cold blood, and Patrick Clancy divorced her because she murdered his children, and he doesn't want to be married to A, a woman who can murder three children, and B, the woman who murdered his three children. This is plain and simple, and where any further discussion is honestly just plain in the weeds and is creating further cancer, woke mind virus to women that need actual facts and actual critical thinking. This is just muck. I can't even believe that they would put this out on the air, Clay.
1: Yeah.
3: Katie, are you also coming across women who take the position that she didn't even do it? We asked Peachy Keenan, who's a fellow Californian, about this. She has certainly seen this. I have had people, this has been a shock to me, people that I know, not like my immediate family, but people that I know have come up to me in Miami, not where I am now, and they have said, oh, I don't even think she did it. And I just look at them like, what is that?
2: This is a problem when so many people are commentating, whether it's TikTok, Instagram, and you have these kind of true crime addicts that are wanting to solve a case and not actually look at the legal framework and the facts of the matter. Lindsey Clancy murdering her children was never in dispute in the case. All the case was discussing was essentially how much she would be punished for killing her children. This was never a question. So this kind of round of it, people don't have enough to do. If they are trying to, you know, come up with a circumstance where Lindsey Clancy didn't kill her kids and pretend that Patrick did it or someone else came in, I mean, we have gone off a cliff. And further going off that cliff is this kind of insurgency of women wanting to kill their children and putting these TikTok videos of accidentally falling down the stairs or doing these horrendous things and making it mainstream that it is okay to even question whether or not you'd harm your children. I mean, again, mental insanity has spread like a virus through social media, and it's become a norm. And that's why you guys are so valuable, why it is so valuable to have strong, independent women speaking out against this, that this is not even an acceptable conversation to be having. You should be defending these precious children that lost their lives, and defense of them is holding Lindsey Clancy accountable for what she did. And we need to have a justice system that actually walks this out. And thank God, it just needs to be said for the 11th juror, for the holdout juror who actually held the line on reasonable doubt.
1: We're talking to Katie Zachariah. Buck makes fun of me, fondly, I think. I'm obsessed with media, and all the media mergers and everything else. In California, a big news story has been the Paramount attempt to purchase Warner Brothers, which would give Paramount, the parent company of CBS News, also control of CNN. I see this as a tremendously important story in media, because if CNN comes back to, in any way, just reporting the news or being a mainstream, middle-of-the-road news organization, I think it lessens immensely Democrat power to create left-wing narratives. Is this a big story to you coming out of the state of California? For people who have not been following it, what do you think the significance is? What would you say about this merger now, it appears, being good to go?
2: Yeah. Oh, Clay, I love this topic. I've been following the Paramount Netflix, or excuse me, Warner Brothers Netflix and Paramount.
1: Yep.
2: Warner Brothers. And I think the uprising of all the attorney generals trying to block the merger. And here, this is what I said from the beginning. Paramount will be successful on this. There are not major antitrust issues. That is what the attorney generals were trying to raise, including our own not so great attorney general, Rob Bonta. But what does this do for the landscape? You know, what is very interesting here, and it kind of is a bellwether for Gavin Newsom wanting to run for president, is he actually wanted to settle this because he knows it's better for business in California and for a future run to come on the side of these businesses and to really give a hat tip to maybe, you know, to the Paramount new CNN parent, right, to get some friendly media. So I think that this is incredible. It's going to actually look, CBS hasn't gone hardcore right. They're just a lot more unbiased. They're reporting, as you just said, a little bit more of the straight facts. And even sometimes I'm disappointed at CBS being still pretty left-wing leaning. But what CNN has banked on is creating the TDS virus for the last 10 years. And so this comes at the end of really where people can have TDS because President Trump isn't running again. But it also creates a new system of media. And I think this is absolutely brilliant. It will happen. And Paramount likely will stay in California because they made this deal. And we can probably expect a little bit more of a middle of the road, maybe less Jake Tapper type of CNN correspondents and anchors.
3: Katie Zachariah, always great to see you. Keep holding it out in California. Thanks for being with us.
2: Thank you.
0: Looking for normal in a crazy world? Clay and Buck have your back.
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1: After battling pancreatic cancer linked to his time at Ground Zero, Daniel Foley passed away at 46 years old. 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

0: Welcome back in here to Clay and Buck. Wow, show flew by today. Just some updates for all of you. Clay and I are going to be with you tomorrow. I'm going to be out on Friday. I am traveling because I'm moving around a little bit. And then on Monday, I'll be out again. But on Monday, I'll be out for the official ceremony at Arlington of my wife's grandfather being buried at Arlington National Cemetery, Rear Admiral James Flatley. So I will be at that. So I will not be
1: tell us his history. I mean, it's a pretty incredible history.
0: So he was a Navy test pilot. And the most interesting thing, you can still find this on X, and maybe I'll even get the team to share it on clayandbuck.com so you can just see it. He is the not only the first person, but as he pointed out at my engagement party, the first and only person to ever land a C-130 transport plane on an aircraft carrier. And he did it, and it's on video, and it is pretty darn cool. I'll be out Monday, but I think you all can understand why. I'll be in DC for that. I'll be at Arlington. I've never been to Arlington before. Clay, have you been to Arlington
1: Beautiful.
0: Before?
1: It's an incredible place. I think you'll be struck by the, natural beauty of that location. So, he had a hell of a life and an incredible life of service. So that is I know a lot of our listeners probably have been to ceremonies there, at least have seen like the Tomb of the Unknown Soldier, have seen some of those events and walked through. It's really somewhere that I think every American at some point in time should visit.
0: All right. Some fun here. F on the talkbacks. Dimitri in Houston, hit it.
2: Clay, you're wrong again. This is Longhorn Dimitri in Houston, Texas. And Buck's got it right. Texans are taking down them balls.
0: Clay, I feel
1: People
0: confident.
1: Don't know.
0: I feel confident in this one.
1: President Trump, it's a battle of UTs. Tennessee is the real UT, and Texas is the pretend UT. In fact, the UT in Texas wouldn't even exist without Tennesseans having gone to Texas to win Texan independence, like our good buddy Davy Crockett and Sam Houston and others. But the president's going to be there for the game. It was already going to be a big game, Buck. It's going to be absolutely bonkers in Knoxville with the president there, with all of the attention on this game. Texas, number one team in the country, Arch Manning, Peyton Manning. Put your televisions on at noon. I think it'll be quite the scene.
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3: Playing Buck, how you doing? Back in the late 70s, junior high, Mr. Brooks, school in Ohio, gave me a paddling out in the hallway. I turned around and started laughing in his face. Wrong thing to do. Then he told me to put my hand back on the chair, and I think he came from Chicago, Illinois, and he slid me across the hall.
0: Whoa.
1: A lot of people in the Clay and Buck audience directly responding with, yes, paddling happened. And I was paddled. Maybe some rebels in this audience in young ages based on the talkbacks, Buck.
0: You know who tends not to get paddled or paddle people? People wearing baby blue cable knit sweaters, Clay.
1: Sweater guy, not a troublemaker.
4: Common sense never sounded so good. Clay and Buck owning the airwaves.
0: It's 2 o'clock in the morning. Your family's asleep. 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

0: about 140 miles to the south of us, and it made its turn to the west, so it will track parallel with the Hawaiian Islands. We expect a lot more rain to come in, and that is a big concern on the Big Island, also in Maui as well. We do expect a lot more rain to come, and that is why the island nation of Hawaii is hunkering down. The county here telling people to stay inside, do not go out today, as we're seeing emergency officials flanked up and down the roadways, and big wind gusts coming in.
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0: might be a better use of Democratic focus and time to perhaps focus on cabinet-level officials for impeachment as opposed to the president himself.
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5: 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T-minus 43 days until Election Day.

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1: All right, thanks, Scott Shannon. 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It is 800-941-SEAN if you want to be a part of the program. All right, so a lot's been made over, you know, these campaigns and all the media, the networks band together to effectively boycott the White House pool. Now, Obama did this to Fox, and then, you know, to their credit, I guess, if you want to consider a credit, I don't really care one way or the other if that White House press room is empty every day. That's my own opinion. But anyway, it'll work itself out, as it always does, is my take on it. But we're 43 days from the most important midterm election in our life. It's an inflection point for the country, which I'm more concerned about. Republicans have a massive, massive fundraising advantage over the Democrats. I mean, it is huge. It's, if you look at the price tag, and we went through this in great specificity on Friday night on TV and on this radio program on Friday, you know, you're looking at $212 trillion for the Green New Deal. That's what it is. Bill Maher and his program mocking the DSA platform for making everything free, $212 trillion. Hate to tell you, you don't have to be a mathematician to figure out this is not going to ever be affordable.
2: You've seen the platform from the Democratic Socialists of America. They ask us to imagine a future without capitalism, where your job isn't just a job to pay bills. And then they say, speaking of bills, you don't really have them anymore. Whew, no bills. I'm listening. I'm listening to insanity, but I'm listening. Their website says in the future, you don't pay a mortgage or have a landlord because comfortable housing is a human right. Wow. So the government pays for all housing for everyone everywhere? That sounds like it could be a little pricey. Oh, not just housing? Also health insurance, food, education, medicine, transportation, free daycare, free universal daycare. Just day? What about night? What are parents supposed to do at night? See their kids? Just how much will this heaven on earth cost? Well, the estimates are between $72 trillion and $212 trillion, which, of course, Debbie Downer economists say will cause astronomical inflation, whatever. Well, then give everyone more money. Isn't that hard? Think of it as stimulus for the wheelbarrow industry.
1: So that was Bill Maher, and this is Jake Altman, former DSA member, talking about previous incidents that raised his concerns about the DSA, because they're beginning to say, no, they're outright communists, and their actions are now indicating that that's the case. Now, there's another investigation going on. The committee on the House administration, the committee on the judiciary, that would be Jim Jordan's committee, and government reform and oversight committee, that would be James Comer's committee, are charged with ensuring the integrity of America's elections. And one issue too that has come up, they have been examining allegations that groups like Act Blue, leading political fundraising organization, potentially, and this is part of the investigation, are allowing bad actors and potentially even foreign actors to exploit their online platform to make fraudulent political donations. Anyway, here to go through it all is Congressman Brian Stile of the 1st District of Wisconsin, Chairman of the House Committee on House Administration, Subcommittee on Digital Assets, Financial Technology, AI, which also has been in the news, working with Jim Jordan and James Comer on whatever issues might be going on as it relates to Act Blue. Anyway, Congressman Stile, good to have you. Thank you for being with us.
3: Sean, thanks for having me on.
1: What's going on in your state of Wisconsin? I thought Francesca Hung was going to win between 25, 30 points in some cases.
3: Man, that Democratic primary tells you where the energy is of the Democratic primary voters. David Crowley snuck out the win by a few thousand votes, but it does show you that the radical socialist left has a ton of energy. And David Crowley, the Democrat running for governor in Wisconsin, his policy positions are not that different than Francesca Hung, the socialist. The difference might have been that he supports Thanksgiving and she wanted to abolish it.
1: Oh, that was the defining moment in the campaign. But even in the days leading up to that primary vote, still Francesca Hung was winning by a significant margin.
3: It, without a doubt, in the home stretch, I think some voters woke up and recognized how absolutely extreme she is. Now, David Crowley's not that much different, wants to raise taxes, has a whole host of policies that would drive our state to the left, in line with Francesca Hung. In fact, he said his policies aren't that different than hers. But she went on national TV and I think showed everyone in the state of Wisconsin and many across the country just how radical she was. David Crowley, as a result, laid low and was able to ultimately get through that primary. Hopefully, he's defeated by Congressman Tom Tiffany, who's running a great race in the state of Wisconsin to be our next governor.
1: No, I agree with that, too. And we just had him on recently. I mean, he had a harrowing experience with a potential crash of an airplane that he was on. That was pretty scary. And they made an emergency landing in water. Let me look at what is pretty fascinating to me, and that is, you know, for the first time I can think of in my lifetime, Republicans have a massive financial advantage going into this midterm. And Republicans now are beginning, according to some reports, to spend over, you know, I mean, just a fortune. The president himself has nearly $1 billion. My understanding is Mike Johnson has raised over $400 million, and that Tim Scott and the Senate and the NRSC has about $400 million. So they're going to spend $1.5 billion in this campaign. So now all of a sudden the money's beginning to get spent, which I think should have an impact on people's minds as they kind of get out of their summer focus into election mode. But then you have to worry about money that shouldn't be involved, is not legally involved in the campaign, hence your ongoing investigation. What are you discovering?
3: Well, what we have known is Act Blue has weak fraud prevention standards. This stems from an investigation that I began now 3 years ago. And since I've been joined by James Comer and Jim Jordan, Chairman of Judiciary and Oversight, respectively. And what we have done is continue to dig deeper. And what we are finding is incredibly concerning. When you dig in, it's very clear Act Blue does not have what they need to have in place to prevent illegal donations from being made, in particular, foreign donations. One of the things that came out in the report we released last week, giving an update on our investigation, is previously, for example, Act Blue said that they were checking passport numbers to confirm individuals making donations from outside the United States to U.S. political campaigns were, in fact, U.S. citizens. We have now broken and recognized that what they were actually doing was simply confirming that someone was typing in a passport number. They weren't actually checking that against a database to confirm that an individual was a U.S. citizen. All this is on top of the fact that Act Blue, over the years, has looked for every way to accept a donation. You don't have to take my word for it. You can look at the words that are in their own internal documents. In a document that we pulled and subpoenaed previously, Act Blue, their own meeting notes said, remember, we want to look for a reason to accept contributions. In a Fraud Prevention 101 memo for new associates, it said, if an otherwise legitimate donor uses a fake name, we would want to accept their donation. This tells you the approach that Act Blue has been taking to accepting donations, not taking fraud seriously. It's the reason we brought in senior leadership from Act Blue, including their CEO. Everyone who has come in time and again has shown themselves unwilling to testify. Of course, they have a constitutional right to plead the fifth under our Constitution. That said, I think the American people deserve to know what's happening in Act Blue. And our investigation and my investigation with Jim Jordan and James Comer needs to continue to get the truth through the American people.
1: Do you suspect that there are foreign contributions making their way into our political process, which would be illegal if I'm not mistaken?
3: Well, we have documented that the platform was used to funnel illegal donations to Democratic candidates. The question that remains is, what is the scale and scope of these fraudulent transactions that went through Act Blue? So it's documented that it has happened. The question then becomes, how pervasive is it? And what we have discovered through our subpoenas of documents at Act Blue is they have taken an absolutely lax approach to preventing fraud. Again, looking for ways to make the donation come in, not actually checking passport numbers when they know the donation is coming from outside the United States. In one case, an ActBlue supervisor noted that all signs of the donor pointed to the donor being from outside the United States, but of course they typed in a U.S. billing address. And so the end result was the donor's donation was accepted. We have these internal documents. We've known it's happened in the past. We see an incredibly lax attitude towards preventing fraud at ActBlue. And what we're trying to determine is there an individual or group of persons that are leading this charge at ActBlue? And ultimately, we're going to need to update our campaign finance laws for the digital era. In many ways, our campaign finance laws were not written for the online digital era that we exist in. We know ActBlue, the Democratic online fundraising behemoth, has accepted these. We know that there's a lax attitude of fraud. And this is where our investigation has become so absolutely essential in the home stretch of this election.
1: All right, quick break. We'll come right back. Is there foreign money coming into our election process? An investigation ongoing in Congress. Our final moments with Congressman Brian Stiles, 1st District, Wisconsin. On the other side, then your calls are coming up.

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1: Hey, it's Ben Ferguson. The midterm elections, they've gotten really hot. And congressional control and President Trump's agenda, not only they hang in the balance, but every headline has the potential to shift the odds. 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

0: All right, our final moments with our friend Brian Stiles, Congressman, 1st District of Wisconsin, looking into the issue of groups like ActBlue. Is there any foreign influence in terms of money that will be impacting our elections in 43 days? You know, if they're lax, that's one thing. At what point does it cross the line and do you have a criminal referral on their doorstep, do you believe?
1: Well, I don't want to preview our next steps. Everything is on the table. Ultimately, the United States Department of Justice will have to make their own decision if they can prove criminal wrongdoing. We do know that according to New York Times reporting, they intentionally misled Congress. That's according to their own attorney from the documents that came out in the New York Times reporting, followed up on by CNN reporting. So this, we know that there are serious problems occurring at ActBlue. Some of their employees are speaking. They're speaking to traditionally liberal news media outlets. They are not willing to speak on the record at our hearings or at our depositions. But the United States Department of Justice will make that decision on their own if they can prove criminal wrongdoing of some of these individuals at ActBlue, knowing that the entity is not taking fraud seriously.
0: Are there specific countries that you believe are looking to target American elections? Are you connecting the dots?
1: Well, we know that they have taken donations. For example, when the IP address comes up as Hong Kong, that's documented in our report that we put out last week. It is very easy, of course, to disguise your IP address. And so we're looking into exactly, is there an organization behind this big picture? Or are these single instances? Either way, I believe ActBlue has an obligation to take fraud seriously to prevent these types of foreign donations or illegal donations from being made on their platform in the first place.
0: It's pretty unbelievable. I mean, the idea, I mean, Hong Kong, I've got to imagine that there's a China connection to that. That would be where my first instinct would go. And, you know, for all the talk about Russia, Russia, Russia, that turned out to be a hoax, hoax, hoax, that was even manufactured by taking career, you know, senior intelligence officials in their assessment after the 2016 election, saying that there was no Russian interference, having a meeting with Obama in his White House Oval Office, and then, you know, concluding, I don't like the conclusion of career professionals. I want a different conclusion, because that's what happened there. So, you know, it's rank hypocrisy to begin with. If they're not showing any concern at all. Any Democrats on your panel concerned about it?
1: We do not see the concern as it relates to ActBlue. I think there's a broad understanding of a need to update our campaign finance laws writ large for the digital era. That said, once it comes to the Democratic online fundraising platform ActBlue, Democrats want to look the other way. They don't want to poke the financial monster in the eye at a period of time when millions and millions of dollars is coming into Democratic campaigns and Democratic causes, up to, which is now approximately $20 billion since ActBlue was created and founded. And so this is a massive fundraising machine for the Democrats. They don't want to take the ActBlue accusation seriously, although the evidence continues to show that ActBlue has not taken fraud seriously, and that's what we should all be concerned about.
0: All right, Congressman Brian Stiles, appreciate it, Wisconsin. 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
3: 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That's all coming up. It's 3 years ago the terrorists murdered more than 1,200 innocent Israelis and took over 250 hostages. And today, as we remember the souls lost on October the 7th, Israel is still under threat from terrorists and anti-Semitic hatred and violence that continues to rise worldwide. Yet a light does shine in the darkness, because Christians and Jews, they are coming together to boldly stand with Israel through the International Fellowship of Christians and Jews, Flags of Fellowship movement. All across America, on the anniversary of October the 7th attacks, churches, synagogues, universities, communities, they are planting Israeli flags, a powerful declaration that Israel is not alone, and together we can combat the hate, the anti-Semitism, one flag at a time, while supporting the fellowship's life-saving work for all the people in need. Join this historic movement with a gift of just $25 and show the world that Israel is not alone. 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
0: 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Pay close attention. 2:40 in the morning. A woman looks out the window, sees a flashlight and a shadow outside her window. Police identify the guy in the backyard, a registered sex offender. Military court convicted this guy in 2024. Now, he had taken a sailor's key card, let himself into her bedroom, watched her sleep. He never met the woman in Batavia. He sees this woman on social media. Okay. What does he do then? He goes to research the woman who's on social media and finds her home address on social media, because you got these data brokers. They will sell your personal information, where you live, what your phone number is, where you work, everything about you, where you've ever lived, all of your relatives, all of it. And for about $2, people are buying this information. You can search and on these database websites and say, oh, I'm recent millionaire widows or widowers, and find them and then target them for fraud. 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They have no idea who they're selling it to or what their purpose might be. 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In a minute, we're going to talk to my dear friend, Judge Jeanine Pirro. Now, you know, she's the U.S. attorney now for the District of Columbia. And she had a presser today with Brooke Rollins and Robert F. Kennedy Jr. You know, we read this story last week. I hardly can comprehend such real bizarre evil, because I think if you hurt an animal, it's evil. There's no other way to put it. And anyway, and this person having sex with an animal, I mean, it's so disgusting. I can't even comprehend the level of depravity that's in play here. But anyway, this meeting brought together the DOJ, USDA officials to identify, refer, prosecute cases now on a federal level, which I'm really happy about. And, you know, it builds on a broader Trump administration effort in 2026 that they had targeting puppy mills and dog fighting and Chronic Animal Welfare Act. I mean, these stories pop up quite a bit. And by the way, Janine and I often talk about our love of animals. I mean, she's had plenty of dogs. I'm getting my new dog after it's finished with its training. She recently adopted, I don't know why, beagles. She either likes beagles or those super big giant poodles, which are unbelievable. They run around like crazy people. But anyway, she loves animals. She's framed this animal cruelty as a precursor also to human violence. If you see young kids and teenagers that mistreat animals, it's usually consistent with behavior that will manifest itself towards humans later in life. That is a common phenomenon. Anyway, Judge Pirro joins us now. She is the U.S. Attorney for D.C. My friend, how are you? Welcome back.
16: I miss you, Sean. And, you know, it's true. I do. I have 6 rescues. And you always said my poodles were real dogs, but they are wonderful. But I decided after I heard about the abuse at Richland Farms from Laura Trump and Lori Simmons from the Big Dog Ranch that I would get involved. And, of course, I got 2 beagles. And, you know, Sean, I always say I didn't rescue these animals. They rescued me. And what is happening now in the Trump administration, and I'm so proud to be a part of it, is the president is cognizant of the fact that so much needs to be done. As you said so well, animal cruelty is very much a precursor to violence against humans. And you know, the problem is a lot of people think that animal cruelty is nothing more than a footnote. It is a crime. And too often, it's a gateway crime where people who torture animals don't stop there. They're dogfighting rings. They deal in firearms, narcotics, illegal gambling, as well as violence. And at this presser today that we had with Secretary Rollins, Agriculture, and Health and Human Services, Secretary Kennedy, I spoke about the fact that right now, in the District of Columbia, I have 20 cases that involve animal cruelty, which apparently is as many as the whole United States Attorney's offices have in the United States. I don't know why. Maybe I love animals like crazy. But my cases involve shooting animals. They involve punching animals, breaking their orbital bones, stepping on them, killing them. And I think it's time for people to recognize that I'm at the end of the game. We're going to have USDA who's going to inspect and identify, and then we're going to have the OIG who's going to report from USDA, and they're going to get us these prosecutors, and I'm going to jail them. And the problem right now is that they see this as not a real crime, when in truth it is one of the most violent crimes we can see. And now we've got this historic collaboration, a crackdown between the USDA, the U.S. Attorney's offices, and it's very simple. We're going to use the teeth of the criminal justice system to protect animals, and we're going to make sure that the defendants and judges, and Sean, make no mistake, we've got to educate the judges. The judges are like, and I'm looking at some of these cases, 20 days. No, that's not enough, Judge. You know, and this is like I did with domestic violence. You know, you think that, oh, he strangled her. Hey, there's 800% chance if he strangles her again, he's going to kill her. So we've got to educate judges who may not think that this is as serious as it is. And I'm very proud to be a part of this. And I wanted to share it with you, Sean. You're the first person I thought of.
0: I really appreciate it. I mean, we've had a long-term friendship going back, you know, forever. And so in spite of public media poll, why do these public, you know, keyboard anonymous warriors not in their basement, you know, try to create trouble all the time? You've always been a good friend of this program and a friend of mine.
16: That's it.
0: You know, we've been covering stories on this program. I'm going to tell you the story about Snuggles. And it's a 110-pound Anatolian shepherd dog. And this dog, about a year ago, so you have two veterans, Jennifer and her husband, and Snuggles, there was an incident. And the incident was a provoked incident, a first bite incident with a family member who admits that they were provoking the dog. And the person wants the dog returned to the family. I mean, in other words, the victim in this case. So anyway, it was an isolated, provoked event. You know, there's certain things you don't do with dogs. You don't take their bone. You know, you don't pull their ears. You don't mistreat them. And the person admitted that they provoked what happened. It was a one-time thing. They took the dog away. The ruling is they're going to euthanize this dog. For a year, we've been trying to help this family get their dog back. They have like 6 acres or 7 acres It's not like they don't have a big piece of property. The dog never leaves the property. And the dog has been held ever since in an animal care center and is awaiting, you know, its death date. I mean, they're going to kill this dog for nothing.
18: Where is this?
0: I don't understand that.
18: What state?
0: That's Arizona.
18: What?
0: Arizona. I know. It makes no sense. And, you know, this audience has gotten very, very involved in the case. And we want Snuggles returned to two American heroes. This dog was a service dog, was in Iraq and Afghanistan, for crying out loud.
18: See, here we go. I want to help. I want to get involved in this, Sean, because I'm sick and tired. You know, sometimes you got dogs who you get dogs who are big so that they can protect you. And you know what? They are animals, and sometimes things happen. But at the same time, if this is a couple, they're both veterans. Is that what you're telling me?
0: Yeah, they're both veterans. And this dog literally, you know, is needed by the husband because, you know, he came back with a lot of stress issues. It's a family member that's been taken away from them.
18: Well, you know what? I'm going to try to find out.
0: I'll get you all the information. How's that? If we can help Snuggles, that would be great.
18: I'm going to try. Look, you know, what we need is we need to make sure that we're not just a one man or a one lane kind of operation. There are some cases that deserve prosecution and some cases where the dog, we can seize them, but some need to go back. And I'm happy to help with this. But in any event, I think that what we've got now is the opportunity through the president to be able to get USDA and get the OIG and get the Department of Justice involved. And I'm over here. It's an old game, and I'm back in it because I believe that these animals...
0: You're back in it because you wouldn't take my phone call. Let's be blunt. That's an inside joke for people that have no clue what we're talking about. Well, if you could help with this, it would be amazing. But also, it's very important that people know you cannot abuse animals. If you do, that there's going to be a price to pay. Period.
18: I
0: don't get this creepy stuff with people and animals. I really don't. People that are either mean to them, you know, this. Did you read that story about this woman having sex with a dog? Good grief.
18: You know what? It's disgusting. But I see more often when I analyze all my cases, in a domestic violence case, the abuser will take the animal of the victim and kill the animal, throw the animal out of the window, shoot an animal.
0: Oh, my word.
18: A beautiful dog, took it into an alley, shot it three times. And the defense is trying to say that the statute doesn't prevent the killing of animals. I mean, in Washington, you can bring up the craziest offenses, and they take them seriously. But we're trying to make sure that, you know, this case is a case that will end up in a serious conviction with some serious time once we educate the judges to the danger and the proclivities that arise from these kinds of cases. But
0: well, that's what makes you a dear friend and the best. You've always had a heart of gold. We love you. Janine Pirro, you're doing a great job, by the way, and we're very proud of you. Keep it up, and please stay in touch with us. Come on the show as often as you can. And when you're down here over the winter, we'd love for you to do the podcast.
18: Gonna see you, definitely.
0: All right, here. Look forward to it. All right, Judge Pirro, thank you. 800-941-SEAN is our number. Dan is in my free state of Florida. Dan, what's going on? Glad you called.
19: Sean, I just want to thank you so much personally for being the voice of reason in America. Thank God.
0: I'm trying my best. I'm worried the people, you know, are too complacent heading into this midterm. I really am very, very concerned about it.
19: I agree 100%. This is just it's an onslaught that you never thought would happen, ever. I mean, this is something that just came out of the blue. And just the fact that people agree with this, I mean, some people, it just shows you how this is so imperative that we go out and vote. There's just no question. We can't let the nuts run the insane asylum. It's over. It's just insane.
0: We better take it seriously. 43 days. Early voting has already started in some states like the Commonwealth of Virginia. Real quick, Jeff in Vegas. Jeff, you're on the Sean Hannity Show.
20: I just wanted to point out that last week, I think you missed slightly missed. I point how the DSA really wants to change our country. So they want to fundamentally change the country from where we've been governed by a 250-year-old document that millions of people have died to preserve. to being governed by a neurotic, crazy party that it has no sense of history. That's what I wanted to point out. It's a fundamental.
0: Well, it's a good point, but there's a million ways you can say it. And when I say they want to shred the Constitution, we have constitutional order. We are a constitutional republic. And if you eliminate, you know, just letting a party get rid of our get rid of the Senate, our ability to choose a president, pack in the courts, eliminating all rule of law and implementing, you know, open borders and amnesty for illegals and defunding the Department of War. And this would be a death sentence for our country. Our geopolitical foes would love it. Abolish prisons, police, public ownership of corporations, then their new Green Deal, $212 trillion disaster. We won't survive it. The country will not be able to recover if that ever gets implemented. That's what's on the ballot. Just a few, you know, short weeks here. I hope people are paying attention, man. I really do. Jeff, appreciate you. 800-941-SHAWN if you want to be a part of the program.
17: Whether in times of conflict or peace, we keep our law enforcement and military personnel in our prayers. And we ask you, the members of Hannity Nation, to do the same. God bless them. Sean Hannity.
0: You know, born on America's darkest day, 9/11/01, the Tunnel to Towers Foundation, they have been helping American heroes ever since. Heroes like U.S. Army Sergeant Mario Nelson. He served in the National Guard and then volunteered at Ground Zero after the 9/11 attacks. Later, Mario enlisted full-time in the Army, was deployed to Iraq. And then Mario sadly made the ultimate sacrifice. He was killed by a rocket-propelled grenade. Sadly, Mario left behind his wife, Mecca, their daughter, Mia. And after his death, Mecca began helping others heal from grief and trauma. And the Tunnel to Towers Foundation recognized the sacrifice of this family and were able, because of your generosity, to provide Mecca and Mia with a mortgage-free home. 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

0: All right, that's going to wrap things up for today. We got a great, great Hannity tonight, 9 Eastern on the Fox News Channel. A lot of ground to cover. 43 days to the most important midterm in our lives. Senator Ted Cruz. We have Jack Keane. We have Nancy Grace. We have Larry Elder. We have Riley Gaines. We have news you'll never get from the legacy media mob, the abusively biased and corrupt media. So we'll get to all of that. What is at stake in 43 days? What does it mean for your individual state? And how important is it that you involve yourself in this race? In my view, I don't know. It's all on the line. Their stated agenda should put a chill down everyone's spine, in my humble opinion. Anyway, we'll have all that tonight. Set your DVR, Hannity, 9 Eastern on Fox. We'll see you tonight. We'll be back here tomorrow. And as always, thank you for making this show possible. 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
5: East Coast getting battered. I'm Chris DeMeo, Fox News. The nor'easter battering the East Coast turns deadly as the storm lashes out with heavy rain, tropical storm strength winds, and coastal flooding. A tree fell on a 56-year-old man in Brooklyn today, killing him. Fox Weather's Mike Seidel has more from New York's Long Island.
6: We're still gusting 45 to 50 miles an hour. We're at the far eastern end of Long Island on the North Shore. Two more high tides with that coastal flood warning until 6 p.m. tomorrow. We've got the high wind warning. Winds could gust to 60, 65 miles an hour through the overnight hours. The winds here will die down, calm down by tomorrow morning. And then after we get through the high tide at lunchtime tomorrow here on the North Shore, we'll be in much, much better shape. But a long...

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1: All right, thanks, Scott Shannon. 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It is 800-941-SEAN if you want to be a part of the program. Joining us now, former Speaker of the House, Newt Gingrich. Remember, he has put out a series of five podcasts, how Republicans can shock the world in just 42 short days. And Mr. Speaker, we're bringing you on every week. Are you still where you were?
2: Well, I think it's possible to win, but I think it's gotten harder because I think that the kind of disciplined approach I suggest in my five podcasts have not exactly been followed by the president, who I think is all over the place. But on the other hand, the Democrats continues to give us, you know, gift after gift. I mean, they are so far to the left. They are so strange in their values. They're so clearly anti-American that what's happening is many Americans who are not happy with, say, the price of gasoline, then think about, but do you really want a future where Chuck Schumer's in charge or where you have a bunch of radical weirdos in charge? And then they come back to us. And so I think this is still very much up in the air. And I think we still have a chance to keep the House and the Senate, but it's going to be a real fight. And we have to win the argument that the future they represent is dramatically worse than whatever is irritating people.
1: Why do you say it's gotten harder? Because that's not what you were saying last week.
2: Because I think in the last week, we have not seen any kind of disciplined effort by the president to communicate where we're going or what we're doing. And we have not seen the kind of changes that would lead people to feel better and more secure about the price of living. I mean, the potential to win on these things is huge. Every time a Democrat says they are for Medicare for all, we should communicate that means they're for health care to no one, because a government-run national system, which is what they're describing, would be unbelievably bad, would leave, if you look at the British version, would leave millions of people without adequate care, would cost an enormous amount of money, the largest tax increase in history, and in the end, would be a disaster. But we have to be prepared to go right at them and make that kind of a case. And I don't sense that we're making as much of a principled case as much as there's sort of a series of cheap shot campaigns that go after individual Democrats on their particular values. I also think, frankly, to be candid, I don't think it helps our case that left-wing big government socialists with weird values are unacceptable when the president goes and says nice things about Mondami. Mondami's not going to be a great mayor. The president ought to be very clear about that. Mondami's a disaster. His policies are going to bankrupt New York City. And, you know, that kind of thing just totally confuses our base.
1: Yeah, well, I'm telling you right now, I kind of understand that. I think Donald Trump's being Donald Trump by doing that. I'm going to play in the next hour his speech before the UN, because I don't think most people saw it today. If he goes on the campaign trail and stays that on message and that discipline as he was today at the UN, I think that goes a long way to showing people, number one, all that he's accomplished that nobody ever talks about. And also, you know, why the world needs strength at this particular moment in history. What did you think?
2: Well, look, I agree with you. If he could slow down and actually stay on the same message for 5 or 6 weeks, he can move the whole country. I just did a piece for Gingrich 360 on the Greenland Agreement, which is, you know, Donald Trump just brought under American supervision more land than the entire Louisiana Purchase that Thomas Jefferson made. Think about that. The largest single increase of American ability to control things was just signed by Donald Trump. No war, no payments. He negotiated an agreement with both Denmark and Greenland, It's an enormous historic achievement. You can go through place by place, but then you look at, and again, I'm being really candid, maybe I'm too candid for radio, but you're an old friend. We shouldn't be cutting any kind of a deal with the Houthis. We should annihilate them. We should be totally on the side of the Saudis.
1: Should he be annihilating them now? Should we be getting in deeper now, or should we wait till after the election?
2: No, now. I'm doing a piece for the New York Sun arguing for a victory strategy in Iran, and it starts with a very simple premise, which, again, you get this, he's willing to meet with the president of Iran. Well, let me tell you something. The guy has now been, since 1979, chanting death to America. I don't think we ought to meet with him. And if he's also been killing Americans and methodically trying to build a nuclear weapon, I don't think we ought to meet with him. I think we ought to recognize this is a mortal enemy who will destroy the United States if he gets a chance. Now, but again, I'm a hardliner. I grew up in the shadow of World War II, where unconditional surrender was our position. And I grew up in the Cold War, where we understood the Soviet Union was our enemy, and we were going to methodically contain them until we defeated them. And I think it's our national establishment is so totally confused about reality that we need to get our head locked down and understand there is no deal with the Iranian dictatorship that will work. None. And therefore, sooner or later, we have to replace the dictatorship if we want to live in a world where American cities are not a danger.
1: Well, I think the agenda is clear. I think the choice part of the election is clear. You know, I'm not sure people are really embracing the fact that the Atlanta Fed just predicted growth at 5.1% for the third quarter. That is massive, more than twice any quarter that Joe Biden had, or that the census data pointed out Hispanic black poverty now at an all-time low, or incomes for the lowest 25%, you know, rose to the highest level ever, or median income rose to 87,600, or, you know, people's, you know, 80 records of the stock market. The borders are closed, the largest tax cuts in history, the need to prevent Iran from getting a nuclear weapon. Yeah, short term, you know, downside has been higher gas prices, but it's still not impacting the economy the way the media would have you believe. These are not stories the legacy media, Mr. Speaker, will ever tell people.
2: Right. So we ought to have five straight days of Donald Trump explaining the economy. And then we ought to have five straight days of Donald Trump explaining that he's not going to give up an American city to an Iranian nuclear weapon. And then we ought to have five straight days of Latino and African-American leaders who are grateful and excited about the fact that things actually are literally better than they have ever been. But if you can't expect our opponents in the elite media, and let's be clear, they are our opponents. They're against us. They want to defeat us. So you can't expect them to do any of this. And that's why you need, I think, to have the White House have a much more disciplined and a much more solution-oriented series of communications. And frankly, getting off on junk, you know, how are you going to name Lake Ontario? Stuff like that is a total distraction and actually weakens the president and weakens the Republican Party.
1: I don't think it helps to be fighting the media now. He can do whatever he wants in 43 days, but did you see the speech at the UN today? If he brings that level of discipline on the road with him, I think it would pay huge dividends. And look, there's a couple of advantages we have. We have a money advantage, which is never the case with Republicans. We have another advantage. These are uncharted waters because the left is insane and crazy. And, you know, the DSA policy is what it is. And that is now the intellectual base of this new Democratic radicalized party. I think running against that gives them an opportunity. But it doesn't mean it's a slam dunk. So are you telling the president the things you're telling me?
2: Well, I'm trying to get across that this is the way we have to operate. And as you well know, because you know him better than I do, yeah, he often listens. He doesn't necessarily obey. But look, the bigger question for the American people is simple. You have a series of Democratic candidates who are deeply anti-American. You have a series of Democratic candidates whose values are so radical that they would create a country you would not recognize. And you have a series of Democratic candidates whose solutions would bankrupt the country and would destroy everything which has made America successful. Now, if we can't take those facts and then compare them to the extraordinary achievements, we've lowered, the Trump administration has lowered the price of pharmaceuticals, I think, for the first time in modern times, as an example. And the whole series of these kind of breakthroughs where you're seeing us approach affordability in a very direct way to make it possible for people to have more spending money and to have lower costs. And at the same time, you're seeing a number of very creative steps, such as the program to give every young person a savings account to get them into a free market capitalist society, literally from birth. And you're seeing some very successful people like Michael Dell get involved in, with his personal money, writing a check and without no cost to the taxpayer, helping hundreds of thousands of young people have a better future. So there is a huge positive story to tell. There is a huge negative story to tell. But because the elite media will never help us and will always oppose us, those stories have to be told by the Trump White House and by Republican candidates with a kind of almost a mind-numbing constant repetition. You break through by constant repetitive reminder.
1: Well, I think that that is the message, and that's also the lesson that we learned, you know, from you back in, you know, 2014. I mean, that was the big lesson that we learned. And I think that, you know, if you run a positive campaign, you can shock the world. I don't know. I just hear more pessimism in your voice. I don't like it, but I take everything you say seriously because I've watched you operate all these years, and I know.
2: I'm not pessimistic. I'm frustrated. If the president wants to, he can be the most effective communicator in modern times. He can focus. He can steer your point about his speech today. He can stay disciplined, stay on message, and if he does, he is going to dramatically change the outcome almost within a week of starting to do it. But he has to decide that he is willing to stay disciplined and to stay focused, and I see no evidence yet that he's willing to do that. I mean, I'm probably being too honest and open saying all this stuff publicly.
1: Well, what's the good of not being honest and open? I mean, when have you ever had a filter in your life? Let's be blunt here.
2: Sometimes I'm a little cautious about getting the president too mad at me. I don't mind him.
1: I don't mind sharing a strategy. In 2016, you would tell the president things privately twice, and if he didn't listen the two times you told him privately, you'd just say it publicly on my shows. And then he'd hear it again.
2: You might relate that to where we are right now.
1: All right. So in other words, you've already told him twice privately, and now you're telling it publicly. I got it. Right. Look, at the end of the day, he does have this incredible, unique ability to rise to the occasion. And it's just when he decides to do it. Like, I thought he had a great convention in Dallas. I did. Do I wish it was less jokes, more seriousness, more on message? Yeah, but it wasn't damaging in the sense that it was Trump being Trump.
2: Well, I thought, and you and I, of course, were both there together. I thought that it absolutely, for the hardcore, it was really important. And I hope we'll start a pattern of doing it every 4 years, because I think it's great to it communicates to the country. There really are two teams. You're not just voting for individuals, but you're voting for which team do you want to have lead America. And I think when people across the country think about how really bad and anti-American and weird the big government socialists are, I think that, you know, whether you are somebody who's trying to pretend the Democratic candidate in North Carolina or like Ossoff in Georgia, you know, they're pretending. But the truth is, they're all weird, left-wing, big government socialists. And you know it because on the opening day, they're going to give power to people whose values are not Georgia. They're not North Carolina. The truth is, they're not almost anywhere in the country.
1: I think you're right, and they will give in to the real power structure of the Democratic Party. Mr. Speaker, appreciate you being with us. Thank you, sir.
0: Keeping the truth alive. Hannity is on right now.
3: 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Heroes like U.S. Army Sergeant Mario Nelson. 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Later, Mario enlisted full-time in the Army, was deployed to Iraq. And then Mario sadly made the ultimate sacrifice. 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
10: Next. 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

0: Born on America's darkest day, 9/11/01, the Tunnel to Towers Foundation. Now they have spent years honoring American heroes. In this 25th anniversary year of September the 11th, the foundation continues this great commitment to those that put their lives on the line for others, for our country, for our communities, and reminding families all across the country that it's their service, courage, sacrifice that should never and will never be forgotten. Now, when a first responder or military service member does not come home and young children are left behind, the Tunnel to Towers Foundation will pay off the family mortgage. The number two, the letter T.org, the letter T, the number two, the letter T.org for the Tunnel to Towers Foundation. 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
2: We're paying attention, especially in the U.S. Senate, some high-profile Senate races. I went through a list of some of these horrible, horrible candidates that the Democrats are running. We've had good news polling-wise as it relates to the, you know, Susan Collins is doing well in Maine, Telefrico, you know, now trying to walk back his more moderate position on trans rights. He can't figure out where he stands and why that's even considered a race. I think in the end it will not be. But anyway, we have that going on. We're paying very close attention to Ohio and Iowa and Alaska. I told you about this big story coming out of Alaska. It's actually pretty shocking. I mean, this is now the second Senate candidate. Troy Jackson in Maine has a pretty vile, vicious, horrible temper. And now we're hearing the same thing about the Dan Sullivan's opponent. And it's not pretty. I mean, the things that she is saying, and even the New York Times wrote a big article about it, which I think surprised a lot of people. So El Sayed was in at Michigan and Go Blue, and a student confronted him over his Iranian stance. Pretty tense exchange. You know, do you stand with us? He can barely take a stand. He won't condemn the IRGC, saying he stands for freedom, but he shouldn't be in the business of, we shouldn't be in the business of regime change. Well, if they're the number one state sponsor of terror and they chant death to America and death to Israel, and, you know, they're funding and fomenting terror around the world and killing Americans, I think it's, you know, regime change is not going to break anybody's heart that I know. Here's Abdul El Sayed running against Republican Mike Rogers in Michigan.
3: I wanted to ask if you stand unequivocally against the IRGC, against the Islamic Republic of Iran that has killed 50,000 protesters, Abdul. I haven't heard anything from you about the protesters, Abdul. Please.
4: I appreciate your question, and thank you. One can stand in solidarity with freedom and democracy movements, but my worry is one when one decides that we are going to go in and take out the leadership of a foreign government. Because here's what happens. A lot of times, that frustration gets used to justify corporate interests that have a real stake in the natural resources in a particular country. See what I mean? So when it comes down to it, I will always stand for and with democratic movements, always. But I also don't believe that we were in the right to go to war to topple the government of Iran. It was not our responsibility to do it. It is the responsibility of the people of Iran to decide what their leadership should look like.
2: Now, if it's not bad enough, football in Michigan, go blue. Okay, a couple of years ago, they were the national champions. They usually have a very good team. And anyway, so it's, I mean, they got the biggest stadium of any college football team in the entire country. That's how big it is in Michigan. I've been there on football Saturdays, and it's insane. Absolutely insane. But, you know, the kids seem to like it. And he's the guy that, you know, said football's too violent and all this stuff. Then he does an ad of him throwing a football, acting like he's a tough guy. This idiot goes to Michigan and blames Michigan football for disrupting the housing supply. This guy, on top of everything else, being radical, extreme, insane, and, you know, best friends with Hassan Piker, that the street should run red with capitalist blood and we deserve 9/11. Now he's lecturing kids at Michigan University about football, which they love in Michigan. Listen.
4: On the supply side, yes, build more housing, but you also got to make sure that that current housing that's available is available to people who want to live in it. But the problem with that is this. We are a tourist destination. You know why we're a tourist destination? Football Saturdays. So there's a lot of folks who have extra capital to spend, will use a corporation like Airbnb and Vrbo, will buy a housing unit that should have been affordable or available for somebody like you, and then they take it off the market, which artificially depresses the supply of housing.
2: Now, my senator, Rick Scott, here in the Free State of Florida, put out a video, and it's socialism is never the answer. And he's calling on Congress. Now, the president has cut regulations the most ever cut by any single president in history. And he's saying a couple more regulations to allow our money to go even further, which I completely agree with. And he'll join us in a second. But here's this special video he put out.
5: We believe that housing is far too expensive.
6: I agree with him. Housing is completely unaffordable. But his socialist policies are not the answer. Socialism never is. One of the key pillars of the American dream is owning a home. But unfortunately, that is quickly becoming out of reach for so many Americans. The U.S. housing market has reached its lowest affordability level in history. The government has inserted themselves so far into the housing market that even a starter home is nearly impossible to afford. 50 years ago, an entire household could be supported on one paycheck. Today, it takes two if folks can even swing that. Wages are barely keeping up with the cost of living. Before I became governor of Florida, foreclosures were through the roof and new construction stopped. So, we made some big changes, got government out of the way, reduced taxes and fees. And guess what? Our housing market flourished because of it. By the time I finished as governor, you couldn't see the Miami skyline because there were so many cranes building new condos. The cost of housing today isn't the free market failing, but the government failing the people and their free market. Washington has a spending problem, and it's robbing the American people blind through inflation. So it's time for Congress to take a step back, cut the regulations, and allow hardworking Americans' money to go a lot further. Let's get to work.
2: And joining us now, he is my senator, great state of Florida, the Free State of Florida. We have Senator Rick Scott with us. Senator, great to have you back. How are you, sir?
7: Sean, it's great to be with you. And you're right. These candidates, these Democrat socialist candidates are crazy. We have great candidates. As long as we get our message out, I think we're going to have a great November.
2: All right. If we look at the races that I'm talking about, starting with Alaska, Michigan, Iowa, Ohio, Texas, New Hampshire, North Carolina, Georgia. You know, I look, every state's important. I mean, I'm not even taking South Carolina for granted. I'm not taking Arkansas with Tom Cotton for granted. I'm not taking our state of Florida and Ashley Moody for granted. Everybody has to get out and vote. I mean, you know, polls don't mean a damn thing. If anything, this cycle, they've been proven to be disastrous.
7: Well, you know, I put out a video about what's important to Americans. It's the thing about I grew up in public housing, single mom, and I could afford to go to college. I could afford to buy a house after Ann and I got married. I could afford this stuff. And so Republicans and Democrats have caused the cost of living to go up. Trump is busting his butt to get the cost of living down. But Congress is the one that passes the budget. If we want to actually help people in this country get the cost of living down, we got to balance a budget. We got to help Trump reduce regulation. We got to focus on the most important thing for every family is help them get a job. So when our candidates focus on those issues, we win. And because the Democrats, I mean, they want to take away all your rights. They want to decide what job you have, where you go to school, where you live. They don't like law enforcement. They don't like our military. I mean, you know, they want to defund ICE and Border Patrol. So this is a clear. We are the ones that care about your cost of living, your job, your kids' education, your safety. The Democrats are on the other side.
2: Look, we now have record low rates in poverty, the best standard of living we've ever had, and especially record low rates and poverty rates for African Americans, Hispanic Americans, for minorities in America. We now have record income for Americans on top of everything. We just got the largest tax cut in American history because of Republicans in the House and Senate and because of the president. All of this will come to a screeching halt if, in fact, the Democrats get back in power. And I'm trying to explain that to people. You know, and look, I'm going to be honest. I don't love every Republican. I think a lot of them are weak and feckless and spineless at times. But none of them are supporting the insanity of this DSA agenda like the rest of them.
7: Well, none of them are doing. None of them are campaigning with Hassan Piker, who wants me murdered, wants every capitalist murdered. Every Republican knows that Iran can have a nuclear weapon. and the Iranian Revolutionary Guard has to be destroyed. Everybody, every Republican is appreciative that the president is doing everything he can to keep us safe. None of us like high gas prices and none of us like war, but this guy, Trump, is trying to keep us safe and he's doing everything he can to get gas and diesel prices down. So this election is about, do you want the government to make all your decisions, or you want to make do you want to make all your own decisions, make all your mistakes and own your successes? So this is very important. You've got to go vote. I've been in my state. Actually, I won when there were 568,000 more Democrats in the state than Republicans, because we focus on the things that impact people. And
2: let's be honest, that was too close for comfort, that race, to be blunt. I remember it well. I remember coming down here and I'm thinking, oh, no.
7: Thank you for me.
2: What's that, sir?
7: Thank you for coming to campaign with me.
2: Well, I mean, it was important to me. And I remember I had a big fight with President Trump. He was mad at you and Governor DeSantis over comments, the both of you made over Puerto Rico. What it was about, I don't remember. And I remember having a big fight with him that he needs to get down here. And he did come down before I moved here. By the way, can you believe I'm now 3 years plus in the free state of Florida? How great is that?
7: And there are wonderful people in Florida. This is just a great state to have kids and build a family. You feel safe. We have great sheriffs. We're a secure place, great schools, the top number one higher education system in the country, great K-12 schools. So it's we have the
2: top in the country. You're either number one or number two in the country. You know what the most amazing thing? We have, 21.2 million people that live in our free state. And New York City is under 9 million people that live in the city. And the budget of New York City is more than the entire state of Florida. You have better policing. You have better infrastructure. You have better quality of life issues. Everything's better. Much lower taxes. No state income taxes. And we've got a ballot initiative coming up that will lower property taxes for homeowners, which goes to your statement about you agree with Mom Donnie on one thing, and that is, you know, we've got to make home ownership affordable for people.
7: Yeah. I mean, what Mondami's talking about, the things people care about, his solutions are just horrible. If his solutions were so great, why isn't everybody moving to Havana, Cuba? I mean, they're doing all this stuff down there. The government makes every decision for you. So if that's such a great idea, why isn't Havana just the metropolis of the world? Why isn't everybody flocking there? In contrast, people want to come to Florida. They want to come to, you know, Republican states because that's where opportunity is and freedom and better schools and more law enforcement, public safety, the things people care about.
2: All right, quick break. More with Senator Rick Scott, my free state of Florida. Your calls coming up on the other side. It's 800-941-SEAN if you want to be a part of the program as we continue.
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0: right, we continue now with Rick Scott, my senator from the free state of Florida. Final moments with him, then your calls are coming up. 800-941-SEAN. I'm going to predict one thing. If, in fact, Bruce Blakeman loses in New York and Steve Hilton loses in California, and it's an uphill battle because so many people have left those states in droves and businesses have left those states in droves, but this is like the last great best hope for New York and California. But if they don't win this election, here's my prediction. There's going to be another wave, another influx of people from blue states to Florida, to the Carolinas, to Tennessee, to Texas. So, do you think I'm wrong on that?
1: I agree. I mean, look at what's happened. When I got elected in 10 as governor, there were 568,000 more Democrats than Republicans. And now we have 1.5 million more Republicans. People have moved to our state because they don't want this crazy left-wing politics to take away all their freedom. But people have to go out and vote. Don't think this is, just because, let's take Florida as an example. We should, Byron should win, Ashley should win, but they're not going to win if people don't go vote. They say, oh, yeah, we don't have to worry. No, you have to worry in every state. Go vote and get all your friends to vote.
0: I keep telling everybody it's the most important election in our lifetime right now. There's never been a party this extreme, this left. You know, it's basically they're running on a communist agenda. But anyway, Rick Scott, my great senator from my free state of Florida, sir, thank you. Appreciate you being with us.
1: Sean, it's always great to be with you, and thanks for all your hard work.
0: 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Official foods of the Sean Hannity Show. This is the best of the Sean Hannity Show. Don't forget, stay tuned for more right after the latest news right here on this radio station. I believe every single individual has a calling, something that God gives you, a talent, a passion, an ability. 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So students aren't just preparing for a career. 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
5: Weathering the storm, I'm Deborah Valentine, Fox News. 40 million people are in the path of a rare early season nor'easter affecting the Mid-Atlantic and New England states. The worst effects are expected overnight. Fox weather meteorologist Jane Menar.
6: Heavy band of rain lifting up into southern New England has prompted a flash flood warning for parts of southern Massachusetts, where we are expecting to pick up our biggest rain totals, upwards of 3 to 5 inches of rain through the duration of this storm. Top winds, 30 to 40 miles per hour gusts. Nantucket earlier today gusted in the 60s. A little further down south into the Jersey Shore, we have a northerly wind at the Jersey Shore that will persist as we head into tonight, but unfortunately expecting another high tide to arrive anywhere between 8 o'clock tonight and 10 p.m. up through New England. Major flooding expected yet again, where we will see that compounding effect of the wind and the waves.
5: At least one death is reported due to the nor'easter. A 56-year-old Brooklyn, New York man died when a tree fell on him. Hurricane Nolo is tracking just south of the Hawaiian Islands, packing 90-mile-per-hour winds. It's beginning to slowly edge westward away from the Big Island. Dr. Michael Brennan is the director of the National Hurricane Center.
7: Hurricane Nolo, located to the south of the Big

0: Would you like to see Medicare for All get a vote in the House and in the Senate?
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0: 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More behind-the-scenes information on breaking news and more bold, inspired solutions for America. Coming up next, our final news roundup and information overload hour.
1: All right, news roundup, information overload hour. Here's our toll-free telephone number if you want to be a part of the program. Maybe, in my mind, one of Donald Trump's best speeches ever. He's in New York at the United Nations, and he just laid out not only America's success, but American strength, American greatness, American leadership on the world stage. And he jumped around the globe, but he did it in a very, very concise and disciplined way. And unfortunately, I think a lot of people were probably at work and not able to watch or hear it. We'll play some highlights on TV tonight, but I wanted you to hear a significant portion of this, because I just, it is Donald Trump at his very best, his most disciplined, most on message. But this is the president earlier today at the UN.
2: Thank you very much, Mr. President, Mr. Secretary General, First Lady of the United States, distinguished delegates, ambassadors, and fellow leaders. It's my great honor to welcome the world to America as we celebrate 250 years of glorious freedom and independence. 2.5 centuries after the cause of liberty found its home on this continent, I can report to you with pride that America is back and our country is stronger today than ever before. Our economy is the envy of the world. Our military is the most powerful on earth. Our technology is second to none, and we are leading in virtually everything. Our energy is fueling the planet. America is rising. Our nation is growing. Our power is expanding. Our country is doing better than ever before. And our future is very, very bright. Since I took office, we have created more than 1 million new private sector jobs, and more Americans are working today by far than ever before. Last week, it was announced that the poverty rate has reached its lowest level in American history. We lifted 1.5 million Americans out of poverty last year alone, another record. The African American and Hispanic American poverty rates are at all-time lows. Real household incomes for Americans have soared to the highest level in history, 87,000 on average, surpassing the prior record that I set in my first term. From day one, my administration has worked to remove every single unnecessary regulation and obstacle to doing business in America. We passed the largest tax cuts in American history, and as a result, more money is being invested in the United States right now than has ever been invested in any nation anywhere in the world. U.S. stock markets have set 80 all-time records, and that's just in the last 12 months. We've secured commitments for $21 trillion in new investments from all over the planet, compared to less than $1 trillion in 4 years in the previous administration. 2 years ago, our country was dead, and now we have the hottest country anywhere in the world. Before I took office, we had the worst and most dangerous border on earth, and now we have the most secure border in American history. Nobody comes in unless they're invited, unless they have permission. In the past 16 months, zero illegal aliens have been admitted to the United States, and that's done by some very sophisticated people. It's not done by the Trump administration. Zero. As a result, last year we achieved the largest drop in violent crime ever recorded. The murder rate has plummeted to its lowest level in 125 years since the year 1900. I sent our crime busters into Memphis, Tennessee, and New Orleans, Louisiana, and crime in each place went down over 80%, and it'll go down still further. More importantly, when I arrived on January 20th of last year in Washington, D.C., it was riddled with crime. And now crime is down 87%, and we're going for 100. Tourism is, if you take a look, and I guess a lot of you have been there, tourism is thriving, restaurants are bustling, and people are proud of our nation's capital. They're proud like never before. We've invested more money in the United States military in the past 12 months than ever before. And this term, it'll be $1.5 trillion. We inherited a dark age of America from the previous administration, and we turned it into the golden age of America. The entire world is being lifted by the wealth, strength, spirit, and momentum of a newly energized and a very powerful United States of America. And just as we moved quickly to address problems we inherited at home, we have acted with decisiveness and speed to reshape the world stage and solve problems that have plagued us for far too long. Every leader in this room, and your great leaders, many great leaders, I know all of you very well, but they know that given only a short time to make this world better, safer, and more prosperous for our children, for the people on earth, we have to take advantage of it. As president of the most extraordinary nation in history, I have no interest in leaving dangers to grow for another day. I do not believe in letting problems fester. They only become harder to solve. So while others have talked, I have acted. While others have spoken of peace, I have made peace. While others have ignored threats, I have confronted them. While others have talked of courage, America has shown it. While others have promised strength, I have used it to make America the most powerful country in the world. Working with many nations in this room, we are solving decades of intractable challenges, and we are settling years of unfinished business, and we're doing it well. There is no better example of a danger that was allowed to gather strength at the world's peril than the number one sponsor of terror, the Islamic Republic of Iran. For 51 years, the fanatical Iranian regime has ruled by bloodshed and mass murder, spreading death and carnage and chaos across the entire Middle East and beyond. They were the bully of the Middle East, but they are the bully no more. From the first day I entered the political arena, I've been unwavering. I will never allow Iran to have a nuclear weapon. Upon taking office last year, I immediately opened negotiations with Iran and offered them full economic cooperation in exchange for ending their nuclear program and support for terror, but they refused. They absolutely refused. That was a big mistake. Then in Operation Midnight Hammer, the U.S. military obliterated their nuclear program beneath mountains of rubble. And again, I urged Iran to make a deal, and again, they refused. The regime continued building a vast missile and drone stockpile that threatened the security of every American service member in the region and everyone else in the region. They also made a missile that was capable of hitting Europe, and they were very proud of it. I hope the Europeans realize that. Iran's goal was to complete their mad dash to a nuclear bomb from behind this conventional ballistic missile shield. If they had succeeded, that wicked regime would have been free to spread terror and death forever, knowing that any attempt to stop them would face an arsenal of nuclear annihilation. In America, we just marked the 25th anniversary of the worst terror attack in history, September 11th, which killed 3,000 people just a few miles from here. It was an unbelievably terrible time. In 2 weeks, we will mark the third anniversary of the October 7th attack in Israel, where terrorists funded by Iran tortured, mutilated, and killed 1,200 very innocent civilians, including dozens of Americans and many babies, babies, little, tiny, beautiful babies. Iran's supreme leader celebrated that massacre and called it a service to humanity. The same regime slaughtered over 72,000 of its citizens this year. Recently, 10,000 were killed for protesting. Just imagine such a vile regime were ever empowered to carry out large-scale terror attacks from behind a nuclear shield. This was the reality we had to confront, a reality that far too many preferred to ignore. They all ignored it. Many presidents and many others just wanted to ignore it. They were unwilling to do anything about it, but they knew the problem. After giving Iran every chance for a deal, I took action to ensure that neither the United States nor any nation in this hall would ever have to face such a nightmare, such a catastrophic problem. As a result of Operation Epic Fury, all 159 ships of their Navy are now lying at the bottom of the sea. Likewise, their Air Force is gone. Their radar is gone. Their anti-aircraft equipment is gone. Their missiles and drone manufacturing capacity is almost gone. Their economy is gone. The only thing that isn't gone is inflation, which is destroying their country and is now well over 300%. Yet even after we agreed to a ceasefire for nuclear discussions, Iran promptly violated it with brazen acts of terrorism against civilian ships from other countries. I want to thank the UN Security Council for voting overwhelmingly to pass a resolution condemning Iran's despicable terrorist attacks on commercial shipping. Thank you very much. That resolution, I'm pleased to say, received more co-sponsors from UN member nations than any Security Council resolution in history. That's something. Now we must be equally united in maintaining pressure. The United States Navy has recently escorted more than 1 billion barrels of oil out of the Strait of Hormuz, and more oil is flowing than at any point since the start of the war. We're taking 22, 25, 30, 32, and 37 ships out, respectively, every single day, every single night. But I have a big decision to make. Will a deal be made with Iran that lets them rebuild and create a far greater country than it ever was before? Maybe one of the greatest in the Middle East or even the world? Or do I annihilate the Islamic Republic and do it quickly, never giving them a chance to kill and destroy people and countries again? Do I drive them into hell with no chance of survival and no hope of future greatness or generations? But I believe we'll make a deal right after the election, because it doesn't make sense for them not to. They're waiting to see how I do in the midterm election. What they don't realize is that I'm not running. I did that already and won in a landslide. We won in a giant landslide, and I'll be here for 2.5 years. The Republican Party is running, and I'll be helping them, but I am not running. I gave absolutely no credence and will not give credence to the election when it comes to Iran. It doesn't even enter my mind. The only thing that does is that Iran will never have a nuclear weapon. The cowards and traitors, thank you, thank you. The cowards and traitors would love to say the United States is low on munitions, but that's not true. We have more munitions than we could ever possibly even think of using, and we're building them at levels that we have never done before. We are adding to our stockpiles faster than we have ever been able to do before. Top of the line stuff. In addition, in the very near future, massive munition plants will be opening. There are 18 of them being built by the greatest defense companies in the world right now, 18 under construction. Some of them very quickly will be completed. They're almost there. And that rapid construction will be leading to very rapid deployment of missiles of every type and ammunition of every type, and we'll be able to supply our allies at a much faster rate than we're doing right now. I call on all nations to join us in enforcing the complete economic isolation of Iran until they stop their attacks on commercial shipping, relinquish their nuclear ambitions, and cease their support of terror.
1: All right, that's President Trump at the UN. We're going to have more coming up at the bottom of the half hour. Also, your calls coming up, 800-941-SEAN, as we continue You know, Ronald Reagan once famously said, inflation is as violent as a mugger, as frightening as an armed robber, as deadly as a hitman. Yeah, Reagan had a lot of wisdom. We should usually listen. What does it mean? What does inflation mean for your money? What does it mean for your retirement savings? What does it mean for your future quality of life in retirement? 855-815-GOLD. Quick break, right back. We'll get back to the president at the UN earlier today. I'm sure many of you missed it. Let me play more of that on the other side as we continue.
0: Hannity Watch. 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Sean Hannity.
1: It's 3 years ago, the terrorists murdered more than 1,200 innocent Israelis and took over 250 hostages. And today, as we remember the souls lost on October the 7th, Israel is still under threat from terrorists and anti-Semitic hatred and violence that continues to rise worldwide. Yet a light does shine in the darkness because Christians and Jews, they are coming together to boldly stand with Israel through the International Fellowship of Christians and Jews, Flags of Fellowship movement all across America. On the anniversary of October the 7th attacks, churches, synagogues, universities, communities, they are planting Israeli flags, a powerful declaration that Israel is not alone, and together we can combat the hate, the anti-Semitism, one flag at a time, while supporting the fellowship's life-saving work for all the people in need. Join this historic movement with a gift of just $25 and show the world that Israel is not alone. 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That's joinfof.org.
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0: All right, when we come back, we'll have more President Trump's speech from earlier today at the United Nations. I mean, he was on his AAA game today and just laying out to the world American greatness and his foreign policy and why the world needs American dominance and for the cause of liberty and freedom worldwide. More on the other side. Your call's coming up, 800-941-SHAWN, as we continue.
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0: All right, 25 now till the top of the hour. 800-941-SEAN is our number. You hear me say this all the time. I believe every single man, woman, and child on this earth was created by God. Yeah, people have a propensity to good or evil, and people get indoctrinated and get off course in life. But, you know, the word education comes from the Latin derivative educare, to bring forth from within. 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All right, we continue now with President Trump at the UN. I think one of his most consequential speeches on the world stage, and I know most of you were probably working today, didn't get a chance to hear it.
2: Since I took office, it has been my great honor to settle 8 wars, and in so doing, become friendly with the leaders of many of those countries. It was a great honor to do it. Numerous of these wars have gone on for many years and even decades. The reason I was able to make these settlements was the use of my relationships, very special relationships to this day, very, very special. Trade, the use of tariffs and the threat of tariffs, and various other reasons depending on the country. Among them, in terms of settlement, Cambodia and Thailand, Kosovo and Serbia, the Democratic Republic of the Congo and Rwanda, Pakistan and India, Armenia and Azerbaijan, and of course the war in Gaza, which, as I stated previously, includes the return of all hostages, both living and dead. Almost every one of these countries wrote me a letter of thank you. The Prime Minister of Pakistan, terrific man, said that Donald Trump was responsible for saving 30 million lives and probably many more than that. The president of Azerbaijan said President Trump in 6 months did a miracle. It was an absolute miracle that nobody thought could be done. The prime minister of Armenia said this breakthrough would simply not have been possible without President Trump's personal engagement and his resolute commitment to peace. The president of Cambodia stated President Trump's extraordinary statesmanship, marked by his commitment to resolving conflicts and preventing catastrophic wars through visionary, innovative diplomacy, was most recently demonstrated in his decisive role in brokering an immediate and unconditional ceasefire and peace. This timely intervention, which averted a potentially devastating conflict, was vital in preventing a great loss of lives and paved the way towards the restoration of peace. The president of Rwanda said when President Trump saw the opportunity to contribute to peace, he immediately took it. This conflict has lasted for 32 years. Millions and millions of people have died. We got it settled. We've seen countless mediations and efforts, but none has succeeded in resolving the underlying issues. President Donald Trump issued a new and effective statement that really has brought great peace and space through really a breakthrough that we thought was impossible. We're working very closely with the leaders of Russia and Ukraine, and we will get that one done. It's going to happen, I think, more quickly than people understand. They've had it. 25,000 young people, mostly soldiers, a month are dying $25,000 a month. And I look at those battlefield pictures and I really don't want to see them anymore. It's so horrible to see. $25,000 a month, both sides. In addition, the United States and Iran will definitely get it done. We will get it done one way or the other. It's going to be done. It's going to be done fast. A lot has happened since we last gathered here 1 year ago. In January, at my direction, the United States military conducted a massive military operation penetrating deep into the Venezuelan capital, Caracas, descended on a heavily defended and fortified military base, one that was supposed to be flawless against attack, and arrested the outlaw dictator, real criminal, Nicolas Maduro. Since that day, hundreds of Venezuelan political prisoners have been freed. They've let them out of jails. And we're working closely with the leaders of Venezuela to forge a much better future for the Venezuelan people. Last month, we signed the largest oil deal in history, covering 65 billion barrels of oil, which will benefit both Venezuela and the United States enormously and help drive down the cost of energy all over the world. And that is starting to perk right now. It's coming out. The biggest oil companies in the world are going in, and the numbers are absolutely incredible. When you add the United States and Venezuela together, we have more than 60% of the oil in the world. So it's perhaps the biggest deal. It was a war, but it's perhaps the biggest deal ever made. To the victor belong the spoils. You've all heard that. Our actions in Venezuela are proof that the United States will no longer permit threats to America to gain a foothold anywhere in the Western Hemisphere. And if necessary, we will use our unmatched military might to secure the vital national interests of the United States. As you know, Venezuela had the finest equipment in the world from other countries, and guess what? It didn't work. Didn't even come close to working. For decades, other administrations allowed much of this region to be dominated by vicious gangs and bloodthirsty drug cartels, destabilized by uncontrolled migration and infiltrated by hostile foreign adversaries, foreign, sick, demented adversaries. But not anymore. We're reasserting American power, including American military power where necessary, in our region and around the world to create a safer future for all of us. It's happening, and it's happening quickly. Upon taking office, I designated the drug cartels as foreign terrorist organizations and unleashed the United States Armed Forces to eliminate them. The cartels are the ISIS of the Western Hemisphere, not good people. They're enemies at war with civilization, using murder, rape, torture, and extortion as instruments of terror. Like ISIS, they should be killed, exiled, or detained as enemy combatants without the possibility of release, which is what we're doing. To that end, the United States has carried out dozens of strikes on cartel drug boats, destroying 97% of the drugs coming into the ocean and sea. You've seen it. They disappear very quickly, and we're down 90%. They're down 97%. Nobody thought that was possible. It was a big source of delivery. And 3 months ago, we terminated the leader of the Venezuelan gang, Tren de Aragua. Mexico is the epicenter of the cartel violence, unfortunately. It's unacceptable for the United States to share a 2,000-mile border with a territory controlled by enemy cartels. So Mexico must reclaim control of its soil from the enemies of humanity. My administration is also seeking a fundamental change in the situation in Cuba, where the communist regime is under great pressure, the biggest pressure they've ever been under. It's an absolutely failed state. It's failing like never before, and it will fall. Marco Rubio is handling a negotiation. He's deep into negotiations with Cuba. Let's see what happens. Will not allow a haven for foreign adversaries to threaten America on our own doorstep. It's right at our doorstep. The Cuban regime has also spent decades coordinating with the left-wing radicals and communist networks here in the United States. As our State Department has detailed, they've cultivated ties to subversive and radical groups such as the Communist Party USA, Antifa, and the Democrat Socialists of America. Communism will never be coming to America, but freedom will be coming to Cuba, and safety and security will be coming to Mexico. I'm very proud to tell you we have a very good relationship with the Mexican government. We've made great strides, very great strides with Mexico. They don't want the cartels either. And when that day comes, this entire region will be a better, safer, and more beautiful place in which to live and thrive. As I announced just days ago, the United States has also reached an unprecedented agreement regarding the northern frontier of North America, the large and strategically vital piece of land known as Greenland. This agreement made with the Kingdom of Denmark, an incredible, beautiful country, and the Greenland people itself, gives the United States permanent control over security and all of the needs on that territory. We will have the complete ability to do what is necessary to defend the American continent and also Europe and other places. Led by Ambassador Michael Waltz here at the United Nations, we have also worked with many countries in this room to implement the most sweeping UN reforms in history. We cut the UN budget for the first time ever, slashing it by 15% in 2026 and eliminating more than 4,000 positions from the UN bureaucracy. The United Nations has great, great potential. I've said that for many years. But it must stop imposing the far-left agenda of globalist bureaucrats who nobody ever elected. Last year, my administration was forced to intervene to stop an obscure UN body, the International Maritime Organization, from secretly establishing a first-ever global carbon tax, a very expensive tax, to raise international shipping costs by 10 to 20% and maybe more than that. There is no global government, and while I'm president, there will be no global taxes. The United States is equally opposed to the out-of-control institution known as the International Criminal Court. We will never allow U.S. service members or anyone else to be investigated or given show trials by an anti-American tribunal with no jurisdiction over us. They're an evil group of people. I call on all nations that are members of the ICC to officially resign from this rogue institution immediately. It is equally unacceptable that with all the genuine atrocities in the world, the UN's top human rights officials spend their time criticizing the United States for protecting our children from transgender mutilization and transgender insanity and enforcing our immigration laws. What they do is unbelievable, what they do. It's transgender mutilation of our children. The craven hypocrites of Human Rights Council have little to say about the persecution of Christians. I mean, Christians are being persecuted all over the world. It's not even believable. I never thought I'd say it. But it's been happening for a long time. So this is persecution of Christians or the crimes of the world's most repressive regimes, yet they want America to open up our borders to gangs and criminals from world's most dangerous places. They want the worst people to come in from the worst places on earth, and we don't do it anymore. We did do it, but we don't do that anymore. It is deeply ironic that the United Nations has an entire institution, the UNESCO group of people and countries, devoted to protecting cultural heritage, yet with their ceaseless promotion of mass migration, these globalists are actively destroying the greatest cultures and most extraordinary heritage in all of history. There is no human right to illegal immigration, but there is a right to remain a sovereign nation, and we want to remain a sovereign nation, and so should you. The United States also totally rejects any attempt to construct a globalist scheme to control for the artificial intelligence being spoken of so much now, hereinafter officially called super intelligence, changing the name.
0: All right, that was President Trump earlier today at the UN. I mean, no holds barred. I think one of his better speeches, certainly before a worldwide audience. And he was just right on message.
1: Sean Hannity talks to the people involved in the top stories of the day. Every day. Sean Hannity is on. Is on.
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0: right, that's going to wrap things up for today. We have UN Ambassador Michael Waltz tonight as the president gives an incredible speech at the UN. Also, Josh Hawley, Mehmet Oz, Brianna Lyman. Yeah, guess what? NYU, now the largest homeless development in New York City. She's going there today. Also, Senate Majority Leader John Thune. We have a lot to ask him. All coming up tonight at 9. We'll see you then back here tomorrow. Thank you for making this show possible.
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0: You know, born on America's darkest day, 9/11/01, the Tunnel to Towers Foundation, they have been helping American heroes ever since. Heroes like U.S. Army Sergeant Mario Nelson. He served in the National Guard and then volunteered at Ground Zero after the 9/11 attacks. Later, Mario enlisted full-time in the Army, was deployed to Iraq. And then Mario sadly made the ultimate sacrifice. He was killed by a rocket-propelled grenade. Sadly, Mario left behind his wife, Mecca, their daughter, Mia. And after his death, Mecca began helping others heal from grief and trauma. And the Tunnel to Towers Foundation recognized the sacrifice of this family and were able, because of your generosity, to provide Mecca and Mia with a mortgage-free home. 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
7: Of the woods yet. I'm Chris DeMeo, Fox News. The nor'easter continues to batter much of the East Coast. Heavy rain and high winds hitting the region. Fox Weather's Bob Van Dillen has more from Manasquan, New Jersey.
8: High water, that's been the big issue right around these areas. And we had a major flood. It was the 5th highest high tide in Manasquan history. Now the storms, I mean, it's just been parked offshore. It's been throttling the Jersey Shore now. This is the second night in a row. Now it looks like all the trending with the models edging it back across the Jersey Shore. It kind of camped out there for all day, just winding around, and then finally ejecting out by Monday. biggest concern around here. Yeah, it's the beach erosion. It's the coastal flooding. But it's the onset of the winds that are still going to be cranking. We're watching these winds gusting overnight to 60 miles per hour.
9: And the storm knocking out power to roughly 100,000 customers in the region. The storm claiming the life of a 56-year-old Brooklyn man when a tree fell on him. Meantime, Hurricane Nolo is taking aim at Hawaii. Sustained winds are 100 miles an hour, but it's expected to become a major hurricane by early in the morning. Meantime, Molo is still a powerful force storm with 145 winds off the Mexico coast. After Iran proposed a deal to reopen the Strait of Hormuz, President Trump rejected the offer.
10: President Trump says he is still open to negotiations, but he found that this proposal, the demands that Iran placed on the U.S. under it, to be too bold given the economic condition that Iran has put itself in. Listen.
11: What they want to do is immediately open the Hormuz Strait. You know why? Because they're dying. You know why they're dying? Because they have no money coming in. Because they get their money from the Hormuz Strait.
10: Now, President Trump says that his Chinese counterpart during this week's three-day state visit agrees that Iran should never have a nuclear weapon. But the president did not address whether Tu spoke about alleged aid that...

To talk to Ryan Recker, call the Wildcard Line at 818-501-4109. The first-time caller line is 818-501-4721. 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

0: A major nor'easter is bringing heavy rain and strong winds to the East Coast. The powerful storm is packing wind gusts near 60 miles per hour and 12-foot waves that threaten coastal flooding. PowerOutage.com says over 100,000 customers from Pennsylvania to Rhode Island have lost service. Surf City, New Jersey is reporting over 2 feet of water in low-lying areas near the shoreline. Several members of an American family have been killed in a building collapse in Athens. A Greek fire official said the four tourists, whose identities have not been released, were staying in a two-story building that buckled after a possible gas explosion on Friday. The New York Times cited Greek officials as saying the U.S. citizens killed were an older couple, their son, and his girlfriend. College football today and a handful of upsets. The 21st-ranked Florida Gators defeated 4th-ranked Ole Miss 52-28. In another upset, Wake Forest beat 16th-ranked Louisville 30-27. I'm Rob Martier.
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0: Over 40 million people on the Northeast coast are feeling the impact of a major storm. Jim Forbes has more.
1: A powerful nor'easter will make for a rough weekend along parts of the East Coast. Heavy rain and strong gusty winds will continue from New Jersey and New York into southern New England. Coastal flooding is a major concern, along with dangerous surf and beach erosion.
0: The Pacific coast of Mexico is being threatened by Category 4 Hurricane Polo. Several members of an American family have been killed in a building collapse in Greece. A Greek fire official says that four American tourists whose identities have not been released were staying in a two-story building in Athens that buckled after a possible gas explosion on Friday. President Trump is expected to attend the final round of the President's Cup at Medina Country Club in West Suburban Chicago today. Everyone will have to go through TSA-style screening checkpoints. I'm Jennifer Kuiper.
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8: This is House Call for Health. A shot to reversing aging has long been sci-fi plot material, but now it's edging closer to reality. The world's first reverse aging drug was injected into a human earlier this month. Boston-based biotechnology firm Life Biosciences has begun dosing patients in a milestone FDA human trial aimed at reversing age-related vision loss. The experimental gene therapy is called ER100 and works to essentially clean up the instructions that DNA provides, allowing cells to remember how to function as they once did. If the current trial proves ER100 is safe and effective, scientists will likely jump to find where else in the body it could work. The current trial for ER100 is small on purpose, so participants can be closely monitored. The therapy is injected directly into the eye, and then it's activated later by a course of antibiotics, which serve like an on-off switch for the treatment. For more health news, go to foxnewshealth.com. 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
11: Over 40 million people on the Northeast Coast are feeling the impact of a major storm. Jim Forbes has more.
12: A powerful nor'easter will make for a rough weekend along parts of the East Coast. Heavy rain and strong gusty winds will continue from New Jersey and New York into southern New England. Coastal flooding is a major concern, along with dangerous surf and beach erosion.
11: The Pacific coast of Mexico is being threatened by Category 4 Hurricane Polo. Several members of an American family have been killed in a building collapse in Greece. A Greek fire official says that four American tourists whose identities have not been released were staying in a two-story building in Athens that buckled after a possible gas explosion on Friday. President Trump is expected to attend the final round of the President's Cup at Medina Country Club in West Suburban Chicago today. Everyone will have to go through TSA-style screening checkpoints. I'm Jennifer Kuiper.
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15: 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Where to begin? So, I got a number of things I need to tell you about in today's program. And some of it involves the hypocrisy of some of our local politicians. Some of it deals with a major media personality who frankly ought to get fired. And another deals with the left's attempt to smear Andy Biggs. And of course, there's some other things to get into. But I do want to call your attention to something before we really get going. Because if you're like me, you're always monitoring the cost of crude oil on the international markets, because that's a precursor for what's going to happen at the gas pump, theoretically. Of course, we haven't solved the lack of refinery issue. So there was something that when one of the cable news, Fox, I think it was Fox News, put up the other day, and they compared the various presidential administrations where they reported on the number of days that crude oil was above $100 a barrel. And, of course, you know, if you listen to the left, everything going on with Iran, you know, we're supposed to – the left was telling us it was going to be $150 a barrel, and it really hasn't played out that way. So for the Obama administration, there were 308 days when Obama was in office where crude oil on the international market was over $100 a barrel. In President Trump's first term, there were no days. In the 4 years that President Biden was in office, there were 83 days where it was over $100 a barrel. And now, in President Trump's second term, it was 24 days. So everybody running around, you know, the sky is falling, the sky is falling, you know, you need to surrender in Iran, and, you know, we need to get our gas price down because, you know, the sky is falling and we need to surrender. We need to just leave Iran alone, even though they were building a nuclear bomb and they got all this enriched uranium at 60% on their way to 90% so they can make bombs. You don't care about a nuclear bomb. But you do care about the price of gas, and I care about the price of gas too, but you know something? I care more about a nuclear bomb. And I listened to the president of Iran with Brett Baer on Fox News the other night, basically saying all they want is peace. Well, the one question that Brett Baer did not ask the president of Iran, the more I watch that show, the more, you know, the bigger his nose should have been growing. He should have had the Pinocchio factor going. But Brett Baer did not ask him about the fact that since the 1970s, the regime in Iran has been calling for death to America. Now, how do you get on TV or get on a world stage and say you're a victim when all you've been doing is calling for death to America? And you could throw Israel in too. But we are the great Satan in their mind. And unless they're willing to renounce that, of course, even if they did renounce it, I don't think you can believe them. So I think Trump's doing the right thing in Iran. And you may not like it, and it's not a forever war. And he's not breaking any campaign promises. What he's doing is he's trying to put an end to a war that's been going on since the mid-1970s. And you have to look at it in that context. So Obama had the most days of oil over $100 a barrel. And Trump's got the least. But everybody's running around with their head in their butts. Oh, gee, I'm going to pay extra at the gas pump. It's

intelligence the president had earlier this year and last year that we needed to go in and do something about their nuclear development program, and we should not call it nuclear energy, their nuclear bomb development program, that he felt it was necessary to do it. And God bless the fact that he did. And I don't care what happens in the midterm. I mean, I do care what happens in the midterms, but it was very clear that the Donald Trump decisions are about the long-term health and stability and peace for this nation and safety for you and your families, as opposed to which party is going to win the midterms. But if you're going to sit home and not get out and vote because you're mad, well, then you deserve what you get. I hate to say it. You deserve what you get. And that would be 2 years of nothing getting through Congress that would actually solve problems. Because what they're going to focus on is, well, we need to impeach him. We need to punish him. We need to do this. We need to do that. And that goes to my next thing. Leslie Stahl from CBS News should be fired. She should be fired. And here's why. She did a piece on the season premiere this year called The Pardon Economy. And she's claiming in her report, and a lot of people watch this, and a lot of people believe this, that Donald Trump has upended the way U.S. presidents have dispensed pardons for 100 years or more by creating a new system that involves lobbyists and high-priced pardon brokers. Now, Real Clear Investigations, which is not a partisan operation, looked into this. Now, Stahl knowingly reported that Trump has replaced the normal order. Now, the pardons go through an apolitical review by the Justice Department's Office of the Pardon Attorney, which, by the way, used to recently be headed by a guy by the name of Ed Martin, but that's not me. She claims that there's a new system that's pay to play. So they issue this report. Now you've got Democrats like Jamie Raskin, who hopes he's going to be the chairman of the House Judiciary Committee, is going to investigate and try to punish and lock up President Trump for this pay-to-play pardon thing. They're going to investigate the issue. Well, Stahl links the White House to two convicted con artists who are claiming close ties to Trump. But what she didn't report, and if you watched it, she didn't report one critical detail. There is absolutely no evidence that these two con men have ever succeeded in getting anybody a pardon. Now, what is going on is that there are people in Washington, regardless of who is in power, who try to capitalize on what they are selling as their so-called connections. And right now, there are people in Washington trying to capitalize on the Democrats' narrative that Trump is corrupt. But they have no evidence of any of that, but they're out there selling it to get money. And they can't deliver anything because the system has not been corrupted. 60 Minutes offered absolutely no concrete proof connecting the administration to these money-making schemes. Stahl, in her report, ignored a long history of wrongdoers paying exorbitant fees for lobbyists to get their pardons viewed by the Oval Office, including Bill Clinton's brother Roger and Hillary Clinton's brothers, Hugh and Tony Rodham.
Now, Real Clear Investigations, which did some serious digging on this,

0: issue, found documents that go to the high-profile, controversial preemptive pardons issued by President Biden to Trump antagonists during his final days in 2025. And they've got documents dealing with Anthony Fauci, U.S. Army General Mark Milley, former Congresswoman Liz Cheney. And what they found was these people went out and hired high-priced attorneys to go in and shop pardons for them. And they, Stahl basically says, well, having somebody basically try to get you a pardon and getting hired is something new under Trump. Well, that's not true. That is not true. Milley and Cheney hired a law firm called Williams & Connolly. It's a top-tier white shoe law firm based in D.C. Fauci ordered an attorney, David Chartier, who basically sent a letter to the White House trying to get a pardon, not the normal pardon, you know, pardon division of the Justice Department. He went right to the White House. But, you know, it's 60 Minutes, so it's all sensational. Now, the two con men are Jack Berkman and Jacob Wall. And they were the centerpiece of the 60 Minutes report, and that they have offered to secure pardons for $300,000. You know, I got more I got to tell you about on this. I'm going to take a break, and then I'm going to come back and give you the rest of the story. Anyway, this is Zed Martin. It's Basic Training for Your Brain. We do it every Saturday here at KNST, AM 790 in Tucson, Arizona.
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0: It is like the mob, isn't it? It's like the big swamp. Hey, everybody, welcome back. This is Ed Martin, Basic Training for Your Brain, heard every weekend on KNST AM 790 in Tucson, Arizona, and nationwide. Let me, so this 60 Minutes piece, this Leslie Stahl, and she sits there like she's just the pinnacle of independent journalism and the arbiter of truth and giving you the full story, when in fact all she's doing is she's suppressing the story. She doesn't understand the story. She's doing maybe she does understand the story, and she's deliberately doing a hit piece because she can make it sound anti-Trump going into the midterm elections. But no, a journalist would never, ever, ever try to impact on what happens in an election, would they? Let's get freaking real. So the centerpiece of this 60 Minutes piece, which two guys, Jack Berkman and Jacob Wall, who were basically supposedly securing pardons for like $300,000. Everything that was in that 60 Minutes piece had already been reported in the media. Actually, it was reported 6 months earlier by the New York Times. Now, Berkman and Wall are conservative activists who were convicted of felonies for a robocall scheme dating back to the 2020 election. Now they work as lobbyists, and they're claiming as they go around D.C., and there's a ton of lobbyists in D.C. Okay, these are not like A-list lobbyists. These are just solo operators running around, or they work together, obviously, claiming that they have special access to Trump and influencers such as Laura Loomer. And they were selling their access. There's absolutely no evidence that really anything that they were claiming was true at all. They didn't have any access. Maybe they knew somebody who knew somebody who knew somebody, but that doesn't mean that they have any special power to lobby and move something. Now, Berkman lobbied for pardons on behalf of a nursing home owner by the name of Joseph Schwartz, who paid Berkman's firm $1 million. And he also tried to get a pardon for a rapper by the name of Bozy Badass. He paid $600,000. But he didn't get a pardon. Okay? And the nursing home operator fired them because they couldn't get them a pardon. The Times reported that the nursing home owner stopped paying Berkman and Wall after they failed to get him a pardon. That is a detail that 60 Minutes seemed to ignore. Actually, there's absolutely no evidence that Berkman and Wall have gotten a pardon for anybody, according to the Real Clear Investigations investigation. Basically, Berkman and Wall made money off of felons by promising pardons that never seemed to materialize. It was a scam unto itself. Because, see, Leslie Stahl had to try to turn it into a Trump hit piece. Now, I don't, you know, the left went bananas when Barry Weiss took over as head of CBS News last year. But this happened on her watch. So anybody who thinks she's impacting and trying to suppress anti-Trump stories is lying to you. So they had hidden cameras. CBS News had hidden cameras. Oh, that's the cat's meow. They had hidden cameras, and they showed these guys promising they had all this access, and if you paid them all this, that is nothing but drama. They had they were working with a convicted felon by the name of Amon Covino, who met with Berkman and Wall at the Ritz-Carlton. And they recorded the interaction with hidden cameras, and they were trying to make Berkman and Wall look good So Stahl introduced them to listeners as purported accomplished pardon brokers, that they were accomplished. They never got a pardon for anybody. She didn't research it. They didn't check it. They didn't rely on the already known reporting by the New York Times 6 months earlier. Nor did she, when she's talking about this pay-to-play pardon system that has a departure from 100 years of tradition in this country, she didn't even mention that the Clinton pardon scandal. She didn't even go there. In his final hours in office, President Clinton signed a flurry of pardons, and there was a year-long scandal that followed his own brother, Roger Clinton, who had accepted hundreds of thousands of dollars to lobby for pardons, as did the brothers of First Lady Hillary Clinton and an attorney who had worked on her Senate campaign that year. And this didn't take any serious investigative journalism to include this in the 60 Minutes piece, but she selectively excluded it. She selectively excluded it to paint a picture that was not accurate. Pardon for felon considered after Kin paid Roger Clinton. The New York Times reported that in a headline in 2001. A $50,000 payment to Roger by the family of Rosario Gambino, who was a convicted heroin trafficker and reputed organized crime figure. Now, Berkman and Wall made wild claims of pardon successes, but they never seemed to deliver. And the Gambino told the Times that Roger Clinton led them to believe that a pardon for Rosario was a lock. Well, he didn't get anybody a pardon, but he got hundreds of thousands of dollars to lobby for pardons. One person who did succeed in lobbying the Clinton administration for a pardon was Hillary Clinton's brother, Hugh Rodham. And he was representing a convicted drug dealer and businessman who marketed a bogus baldness cure. Two basic felons. Those guys paid Hugh Rodham a combined $400,000 to get them pardons, which included lobbying the White House staff. Now, when the House of Representatives investigated this after the fact, they found that Hillary Clinton's brother was telling the White House staff that one of the pardons was very important to the First Lady. So this guy, her brother, comes in, goes to a staffer in the White House who's handling pardons, and he's lobbying for these two convicts. And one of them, he tells, this one is very important to my sister. Very important. So what are you going to do? Now, there was similar activity by Hillary's other brother, Tony Rodham. Now, he secured pardons over the objections of the Justice Department by lobbying his brother-in-law directly. The findings that felons had hired both Bill and Hillary's family members, I'm reading right out of the Real Clear Investigations. The findings that felons had hired Bill and Hillary's family members to lobby the Clinton White House for pardons were widely covered by news outlets, including reporters at CBS News. Stahl joined the CBS News Washington Bureau in the early 1970s and moved to 60 Minutes in 1991, almost a decade before the Clinton scandal became national news. It's hard to understand how she missed these details of the Clinton pardon scandal to now claim the Trump administration has created a new pardon economy, as 60 Minutes called its segment. And probably the thing that is most precious about this little scam, media scam, and you got to understand and appreciate how it works. You get a partisan journalist to report a story that people hear, and you're only getting half the story. You're not getting the full story. And the full story, if you got the full story, the picture she's painting is not true. So she's reporting something that is not true to manipulate you and, frankly, the political process. Because what happens after she reports that, then you've got people like Jamie Raskin and a bunch of partisan Democrats basically come out and say, Trump's a crook, we have to investigate, and we got to prosecute him for corruption. And there's no evidence. And yet there are people, I mean, if you see it on your social media, oh, he's a crook, you got to be prosecuted. Yeah, wait, crook, how do you explain that? Well, I saw the 60 Minutes piece. But they lied to you. They lied to you the same way the New York Times lied to you about the Russian collusion scandal. But they got a Pulitzer Prize for that one. And the Democrats are now running, oh, 60 Minutes had an undercover video. Whoa, we have to investigate this new pardon market that has sprung up around President Trump. What Leslie Stahl did not tell you, okay, is that Jamie Raskin, who is supposedly going to lead the investigation into Trump, should the Democrats take control of the House of Representatives, should like Mendoza win, and she'll be all in on this. You watch. She will be all in on this. Jamie Raskin got a preemptive pardon from Biden. And he's going to be the guy to investigate this issue. Why would these people need a preemptive pardon if they didn't do anything wrong? Now, some of them, like Liz Cheney, they hired people to ask for this. Did Jamie Raskin hire anybody to ask for this? Or did he just do it through political channels? My guess is he just did it through political channels. Liz Cheney was already out of office, so she needed to hire somebody. Fauci was still around, but he obviously felt the need to hire an attorney. You know, why would you need to hire an attorney if you really didn't do anything wrong? I'm not saying, you know, that everybody who hires an attorney did something wrong. I mean, obviously, but, you know, I could understand why, if you had done something wrong, why you would want a preemptive pardon. Because if you didn't do anything wrong, you got nothing to fear. So Raskin, who himself got a preemptive pardon from Biden, is going to investigate pardons. What a freaking joke. And I can't believe that there are so many people who just buy into this and believe it. And they don't bother to dig. And they don't bother to open their ears that what they've been told is not true. And what Leslie Stahl told everybody was not true. Now, is Leslie Stahl going to get fired? She should be fired. It's time for her to go because she doesn't give you the full story and she hides behind the mantra of 60 Minutes and CBS News and she is an embarrassment to them. Now, does Barry Weiss have the fortitude to do that? Well, she already got rid of one high-profile anchor on 60 Minutes. She ought to get rid of Leslie. It's time for Leslie to retire. And I'm sure the left will find a wonderful place for her. Anyway, got to go. This is Ed Martin. It's Basic Training for Your Brain on KNST AM 790 in Tucson.
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20: 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Here's Manny Munoz.
21: I am Manny Munoz. Thank you for tuning in to iHeartRadio's Communities. It is our weekly public affairs show where we try to bring you conversations that'll help you better understand important issues or maybe just some interesting topics. Either way, I do hope you'll stick around for the next half hour. And if you have any comments, questions, or suggestions, please feel free to reach out on Instagram. My handle is at IODManny. That's at IODManny. Now, let's get on with the show. Imagine having someone you love seriously ill or injured hundreds of miles from home on top of everything else you got to worry about. You don't know where you're going to sleep or how you're going to pay for it. Well, for more than three decades, Fisher House Foundation has tried to take that worry off the table for our military and veteran families. Let's talk about it now as we bring in Chairman and CEO of Fisher House. He's Ken Fisher. Ken, good to talk to you. I appreciate the time.
22: It's good to be with you, Manny. Thank you.
21: For someone who's listening, who's never heard of Fisher House and what you do, why don't you tell me about how you were first founded and what exactly you do, who you're there to help?
22: Well, Fisher House was founded back in 1990 by my great uncle, Zach Fisher, when it was brought to his attention that there was this basic yet underappreciated need that families of our wounded, sick, or injured servicemen, women, or veterans had no affordable place to stay when their loved ones were receiving hospitalization. So for us, it was an easy fix because Zach said, we're builders, you know, we can get an architect, we can solve this problem. And so we started to build comfort homes at VA and DOD hospital facilities around the country. At present, there's 100 of them all over the world now.
21: Your uncle, well, he was a builder, though. He wasn't a doctor, wasn't a veteran. Why did he understand that military families needed this?
22: Because we understood family. And, you know, for it's a very simple equation. Can you imagine, you know, being or having a loved one who's been hospitalized and you can't afford to get to their bedside?
21: Mm-hmm.
22: If they're living in another state or they're requiring treatment in another facility somewhere. It was all about family and having your family there. We think that the family's love is the best medicine of all. So, you know, putting one and one together, being a builder, as we still are, and having these kind of resources, it was just, for us, it was an easy fix. For us, it was a solution-driven kind of a thing because, good Lord knows, Manny, we have too many people who point out problems but not enough people to solve them.
21: Mm-hmm.
22: So we decided to work on the other side of the equation.
21: And so how did the idea for Fisher House become what it is today from that initial idea?
22: Well, because, you know, after Zach passed away, we formed a foundation because the need was starting to grow. And after 9/11, obviously, we started seeing men and women come back catastrophically wounded, with wounds and requiring longer hospital stays and longer commitment from their caregivers, from their families. So for Fisher House, it became a way to meet an unmet need that has grown now into a number of different initiatives, all family-oriented.
21: So how exactly does this work? You've got a veteran, a military family. They're facing a medical crisis. Who do they call? How do they know whether they qualify or not?
22: Well, usually when their loved one goes into a VA or a DOD facility, they're made aware of the Fisher House so that they don't have to worry about not being able to afford a long hotel stay. That's what this was designed to do, was to remove the financial stress and additional burdens. Families serve this nation too. So we focus on the person who wears the uniform, but it's the whole soldier. It's the entire family that serves. And when their loved one is wounded, ill, or injured while wearing the uniform, their resources are not many. So this was designed to help families in their time of need and remove the additional burdens from them. The whole family, as I said, serves, so they bear burdens and make sacrifices that the average American will never be able to understand.
21: Speaking with Ken Fisher, chairman and CEO of Fisher House. The website, by the way, is fisherhouse.org, fisherhouse.org. 570,000 families served. You've got 100 houses in operation right now. How does that serve? How does that work? How do you decide where the next Fisher House needs to be built?
22: Okay, that's a great question, Manny. And so what we do is we don't just build them for the sake of building them. Mm-hmm. We work very closely with the DOD and with the VA. They make us aware of where the needs are. And this public-private partnership that we have now had for 3.5 decades continues to work. They give us the land at the facilities they want us to build a Fisher House at. We build the house. And then we gift it back to whichever branch it will serve, whether it's the VA or the Navy or the Army or the Air Force or the Marines. And they, in turn, agree to operate, staff, and maintain those houses in perpetuity. That allows us to go on and build another house at another needed area without having a second fundraising mechanism in place to help operate and maintain them.
21: So this is, it's almost like a hotel. Is that right? For a military family member to be able to stay at while the veteran or active duty is taken care of at the VA? Is that about what it amounts to?
22: It's not really can be put in the same category as a hotel. Number one, they're free of charge. Uh-huh. So the family doesn't pay anything. Number two, when you're staying in a hotel, a family goes home. Once that door closes, that's the end of their association with the outside world.
21: Right.
22: But in a Fisher House, there's common areas. There's a common kitchen, common dining, sitting facilities, where if you don't want to be alone, if you want to decompress and talk to other families that have probably been through what you're going through now,
21: right,
22: a family can come down from their room and can interact with other families. So there's a support system that forms in every house. And this support system becomes the brick and mortar that holds these houses together. They help these families heal. They make them better caregivers. And at the same time, takes the pressure off their loved ones in the hospital, because now they don't have to worry about where they're going to stay, their family, or how they're going to go back and forth if it's a late night.
21: How has this what is, I guess, a public-private partnership model worked so well for so long?
22: Another good question. I think it was because, you know, each entity, the government, the VA, and Fisher House knew what their responsibilities were in this case. We kind of forced the government to act a little more entrepreneurial. And what I mean by that is to recognize the need and to team up with a private sector entity that had the resources to build houses cheaper than the government could, faster than the government could, and at the same time you know, be there for the loved ones and remove the financial burden from them. So it's a win-win, not only for the government, it's a win for our Fisher House because we've solved the problem, and it's a win for the families because now they don't have that additional burden.
21: I don't imagine this is all privately funded.
22: No, this is not privately funded. My family does make a large commitment, but at the end of the day, we're dependent on donations. But with Fisher House, you know, this is not something where you give us a dollar and you forget about it.
21: Mm-hmm.
22: 94 cents on every dollar that you give Fisher House, that you donate to Fisher House, will go towards building a house or to the other programs that we offer these families, such as Hero Miles, which is donating unused frequent flyer miles to us, and we can buy tickets for families to go back and forth because life doesn't stop for a military or veteran family when their loved one's in the hospital. We have scholarship programs, three different scholarship programs. We are now involved in adaptive sporting events, which has been a great rehabilitation tool for the wounded that have been rehabbing in some cases for a year. Now they are not wounded warriors anymore. They're athletes. They're competitors. We found this to be an amazing tool to get behind. So with Fisher House, it's not just about lodging. If you donate to us, you know, your dollar will go towards either building a house. It'll go towards any one of these other programs. As you learn more about us through our website, fisherhouse.org, then you will be able to identify where you'd like that dollar to go, if in fact you want it to go to a specific area.
21: I mentioned you've been doing this for well over 30 years. How have the veteran needs changed from the time you started Fisher House in 1990 to what it is today?
22: Well, we've seen different veterans. You know, remember, only 1% of the veterans served. Mm-hmm. After 9/11. So we've seen, you know, we now have more women veterans that are in need of hospitalization and rehab and so forth that sustain catastrophic wounds. We're seeing young and older veterans now. So we're getting, you know, we're getting a mix of both, younger and older from, you know, from wars past, Vietnam, in some cases still World War II. So the veterans are changing, but also what we have today is something that, you know, we don't like to talk about much, but a growing suicide problem, almost epidemic amongst the veteran population that, depending on which statistic you want to buy into, whether it's the VA statistic, which was in 2023, 2,400 vets committed suicide, which was 50% higher. Or at Brown University did a study that showed that since 9/11, 31,000 veterans have committed suicide, which means that a veteran is four times as likely to die by suicide than on the battlefield. That means we are failing our veterans with post-traumatic stress and in some cases traumatic brain injury, and we've got to do a much, much better job. We need to talk about this issue. As unpleasant as it is, we get lost in numbers, but behind every one of those numbers is a name, a face, and a family. And to allow these men and women to suffer this way when there is help available means that we need to do a much better job.
21: What makes the biggest difference? Is it a financial donation, airline miles, hotel points, whatever? What would you like our listeners to take away with from how they could help?
22: Well, I tell you, it's really up to the listener. You have a variety of ways to get involved. You know, as you pointed out, it could be a donated dollar. It could be donating unused frequent flyer miles to us. Hotel points from credit card points, operating the same way as the Hero Miles program does. Mm-hmm. You can donate to scholarships. You know, there's a lot of different ways, but the most important part of this is the veteran family, and the fact that they shouldn't have to ask for help. They should be getting this help on a daily basis. And unfortunately, the government is not going to do everything. There's going to be unmet needs. And so if it's not going to be Fisher House, find another foundation and get involved, because these men and women are more than deserving of our support.
21: 100%. FisherHouse.org is the website. FisherHouse.org. Ken Fisher is chairman and CEO. Ken, thank you so much for what you've done for so long. I appreciate the time. Best continued success to you.
22: Thank you, Manny. Thanks for having me on.
21: You're listening to iHeartRadio Communities, our weekly public affairs show. I am Manny Munoz. If you have any thoughts, comments, or questions, please feel free to reach out to me on Instagram. My handle is at IODManny. That's at IODManny. When it comes to surviving a hurricane, a blackout, or some other emergency, having the right supplies obviously matters, but knowing what information to trust matters just as much. We're joined by Chris Begley. He's co-author of The Emergency Playbook, a survival instructor and anthropology professor. Chris, I appreciate the time.
5: Well, thanks for talking with me.
21: The book takes a pretty different approach from traditional prepper books, if you will. Why did you want to get away from the whole bunker doomsday, you know, mentality?
5: Well, there's a couple of reasons. You know, first, that's just not the way anybody has ever made it through any crisis. Even when we look back in the past, as I do, like as an archaeologist, we see that it's always community that survives, and sort of the lone wolf doesn't do it. So that's part of that. But the other part was that in those in that narrative, which, you know, we get through the movies and books, a lot of people are kind of turned off by that, and we felt that that was preventing people from really engaging with some things they needed to engage with, which is how to prepare for things that we are likely to actually see happen.
21: What do you think most people get wrong about preparing or being prepared for an emergency?
5: Well, I think that there's often a focus on the stuff, and the stuff can be important. I mean, especially if you're talking about food and water, but really it's the knowledge that's going to get you through. It's your connection with your community, and it's also knowing where to get good information. I mean, especially in this day and age, where we see that there is that increasingly it's hard to know who to trust in terms of the information you're getting. And that's critical in any kind of emergency situation.
21: Yeah, well, in this day and age, we're surrounded by information and we get battered by it all day long, but there's also more misinformation, more disinformation, and more propaganda. And obviously, that can affect not only how you prepare for some sort of emergency, but how you react to it. So how do you know where to get good, right information?
5: Yeah, well, that's, you know, I wish there was a quick answer to that. It's going to take a little bit of investigation. I mean, one way to do it is sort of follow the money. And if, you know, if it seems that people are going to profit from a certain point of view, then, you know, be especially suspicious. But I think one way to look is that you see the same information from a variety of sources.
21: Right.
5: You know, that it makes sense. And that these are you know, sources that in the past you've trusted. And I think that's sort of a good place to start.
21: Social media can be especially helpful during an emergency or the response, the aftermath of some sort of an emergency. It could also, I guess, for some people be their death knell.
5: Yeah, absolutely. I mean, there's a couple of things there. It's a great tool to get information, you know, nearly immediately. It's a tool to stay connected, you know, but it's also a tool that people put out bad information, sometimes on purpose, sometimes by accident. I mean, it's easy. I mean, I just did this the other day where I saw a video from a flood, and I was surprised that this place had flooded again. And in fact, the video was from 3 years ago. So that's, you know, those sorts of things happen too. So, you know, once again, there's not going to be a simple answer. It's going to be this complex thing of assessing.
21: Right. Do you think people naturally gravitate toward the simplest thing when sometimes the answers are more complicated than that?
5: Yeah, well, I think that's probably true. And that's probably a good a good way to be, because, you know, Occam's razor, the simplest explanation that does the job is usually the right one.
21: Yeah.
5: You know, when you hear hoofbeats, think horses, not zebras. And that's the kind of thing, too. But sometimes there are complex explanations for things, and also complex solutions that may not be what comes to mind immediately.
21: We're speaking with survivalist Chris Begley. He is co-author of The Emergency Playbook, a bunker-free guide to disaster preparation. So let's start. You've got all sorts of checklists and, you know, all things, step-by-step lists in the book. What is the first thing that all of us should do when preparing for a potential emergency or disaster?
5: Well, the first thing is going to be gather information. And that'll take a variety of forms. Understand the situations you might face. You know, I'm based here in Lexington, Kentucky.
21: Mm-hmm.
5: We don't really worry about earthquakes, but there are a number of other things, floods, tornadoes, that are going to be closer to the top of the list. So mm-hmm. The first is, you know, understand what you're going to be facing. The second would be know your neighbors, know your community, understand sort of the way in which they can help and the way in which you can help your community. Because ultimately, when you're dealing with some sort of disaster, you know, it's going to involve people coming together to try to get through, try to rebuild, try to, you know, carry on. And so that would be the in general, sort of the first thing. But in terms of concrete steps, the first thing would be to make emergency plans with your family or the people that you're going to need to be, that you're going to be most concerned about. How do you communicate? Where do you meet? What do you do if those plans break down? You know, if you're getting evacuated for, I don't know, a hurricane or a wildfire.
21: Right.
5: You don't have time sometimes to spend looking for all of your family. I mean, even if they're children, they might be at school, they might be at a friend's house. And so the first thing is to come up with a plan that will allow you to, you know, proceed to the next step.
21: Right. And I guess it'll be the emergency prep will be different for everybody in the country, you know, along the Atlantic and Gulf Coast. It'll probably be hurricanes. You mentioned flooding there. There are wildfires really all over the country, earthquakes out west and things like that. And then I'm guessing one of the things you always have to consider is knowing when to either shelter in place or evacuate. It's an important question that I have a feeling too often people wait too long before they make a decision.
5: Well, I think that's true. And in general, sheltering in place is typically going to be what you do. You know, leaving a place may not get you to a better place. It might just get you to a different place and one that you're less familiar with. You know, but of course that's different if you're getting evacuation notices and, you know, or even suggestions. Those typically are good suggestions. Go ahead and get out, you know, if it's something like a hurricane or a wildfire, and come back later. Often there's very little you can do by staying behind, certainly for a hurricane. And that, you know, that's going to figure into the equation. But there, you know, there are going to be things that complicate it for every family.
21: Right.
5: You know, where do you live in a rural area? Do you live in an urban area? How long do you have? Are the roads already clogged? What are your transportation options? Do you have people with limited mobility? Do you have pets? Do you have young children? Do you have farm animals? How are you going to handle all of that? And that's part of, you know, what you'll have to put into your plan. And it's not always possible that you can, you know, adequately deal with all of that. I'm thinking about wildfires and
21: sure.
5: farm animals. You know, I mean, maybe the best you can do is open the gates, cut the fences, and, you know, allow them some opportunity to escape. But, you know, the situations are going to be obviously different for every and every for every person.
21: And in the book, you go through a bunch of different common scenarios. I think 9 different common scenarios are covered in the book. And again, I want to stress this isn't a doomsday prepping book, because that's different. That's somebody preparing for the end of the world, a nuclear war, sort of government, overthrow or something like that. You're talking about legitimate things that we all generally either have or will deal with in life.
5: Yeah. I mean, we do talk about some things like, you know, political unrest and civil unrest and some nuclear situations, because, you know, they're all part of the possibility.
21: Right.
5: But, you know, the bulk of it is this, you know, tornado, hurricane, floods, any disruption, you know, to your life. And you're right that our approach is not sort of fear-based, and that's not to say that we're being naive or underestimating the implications of some of these things, but rather that, you know, that just, you know, promoting the fear doesn't help. You know, it's not something that's going to create the results that we'd like to see, which is that communities, by and large, are set up and prepared to deal with these things.
21: Yeah, and they survive together. I mean, the ones that do best do it, as you mentioned earlier, as a community. I also mentioned, I also believe preparations would be different if you're preparing based on your fear of something than if you're preparing based on information and wanting to be able to respond to something.
5: Yeah, I mean, you know, you look in any sort of survivalist magazine, prepper magazine, and, you know, with some exceptions, there's likely to be things about guns and ammunition and defending yourself.
21: Right.
5: And now that's real to a degree, and that's something that people need to think about. But, you know, I'll tell you that having been here in Kentucky through some pretty bad floods and being in other places after earthquakes, for instance, or after hurricane, I never saw anybody thinking like, you know, thank goodness I had all that ammo.
21: That's right.
5: It just didn't make a difference.
21: Yeah.
5: You know.
21: Yeah, it's one thing protecting your property from looters or something like that, but not exactly the same as surviving. What about the what do you do, or let me rephrase it? Can you prepare for having no power and having no information? Because I guess that's the main key in the book, is being informed as preparation for an emergency. What do you do when you don't have access to information anymore?
5: Well, that's a real problem. So we'll do everything you can to make sure you have different means of getting information. For most of us, it's going to be either, you know, through the internet somehow, you know, things that you see on your phone, or maybe, you know, on the TV. But of course, the one that a lot of people rely on is radio after that.
21: Right.
5: You know, some of us don't even have radios really, except in your car. You know, so having an FM radio or one with multiple bands, and they sell these, you know, as preparation tools, could allow you to really tune into different places. I mean, you can get, so can be hand cranked and have shortwave frequencies, meaning that you could potentially tune in to broadcasts from other countries if that matters. And, you know,
21: let's not forget AM radio. AM radio is invaluable, especially after natural disasters. A couple more minutes here with Chris Begley. He is a survival expert and the co-author of the Emergency Playbook, a bunker-free guide to disaster preparation. Do you have a go bag?
5: Of course, yes.
21: What do you have in that go bag, and what would it be used for?
5: Well, a go bag is something that if you needed to evacuate, or if you were unsure of what's going on, that you could grab and just have with you. Let's say that maybe, you know, if you're evacuating, of course, you could grab it and leave. If you're looking for your children in the midst of an uncertain situation, you could grab it and just have it with you in case you weren't able to return. I think that for me, one of the important things in there are copies of important papers that you might need later. And this could be birth certificates, passports, you know, different kinds of ID, titles to a vehicle or deeds to a property, insurance papers, things that you might want later. I mean, imagine a wildfire or a flood. It's possible you could come back to, or, you know, or a tornado, to a place where your house is gone. And all of the stuff that you, you know, stashed away in there could be gone, too. So this would be an important thing. Of course, you could have digital copies, too. You know, take photos and email them to yourself, and they'll always be there wherever you can recover your email. But, you know, having hard copies would be good. A hard copy of a map of the area you're likely to be in.
21: Mm-hmm.
5: Because, I mean, think of how dependent we are on GPS. I mean, I use it to go to the grocery store sometimes. Even though I've been there a million times. It's just habit. Just stick that in a bag so that you don't have to think, where is that? Where is this? So.
21: The book is titled The Emergency Playbook, A Bunker-Free Guide to Disaster Preparation. Chris Begley is the co-author. Chris, really appreciate the time and the information. Best of luck. Hope you never need to use any of this stuff.
5: I hope you don't either. Thank you very much.
21: Thank you, brother. I am Manny Munoz. I appreciate you listening to iHeartRadio's Communities this week. As always, if you have any questions, comments, or suggestions, reach out to me on Instagram. My handle is at IODManny. That's at IODManny. And that'll do it for another edition of iHeartRadio's Communities. I'm Manny Munoz. Until next time.
6: More flooding and power outages are expected in the Northeast today as a rare September nor'easter batters the coast. The National Weather Service says the storm system is expected to keep churning off the Jersey coast today before shifting toward the Northeast tomorrow. One death from a falling tree in New York City is blamed on the storm. Hurricane Nolo is heading west even as it brings more rain to the Hawaiian Islands. Jim Forbes with that.
7: The director of the National Hurricane Center, Michael Brennan, says as the hurricane moves away from the Big Island, it's expected to strengthen into a major hurricane.
8: And it's just close enough, though, to produce tropical storm force winds, especially on the Big Island there in areas of high terrain where we have tropical storm warning in effect.
6: Chinese President Xi Jinping has returned to Beijing following a state visit to Washington and discussions with President Trump on a range of topics, including trade and artificial intelligence. Also, the two giant pandas promised by China's president arrived this morning at Zoo Atlanta. I'm Jennifer Kuiper.
14: 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Call 844-844-IHEART.
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So Texas, you're going to be crying. You're going to be crying and freaking out of your mind because right now you think, oh, well, everything's fine. Trump is in office. And even though I don't really like Trump that much anymore, you've forgotten. Have you forgotten what it was like 2 years ago? You're about to California your Texas. The numbers are now out from this is from the Quorum report. And this pollster was right last time in Texas when everybody said they weren't. Here's what the numbers look like. U.S. Senate. Now, this is in District 9. This is Tarrant County. This is Fort Worth. Okay. Fort Worth has always been traditionally Republican. Fort Worth, U.S. Senate, Talrico up by 9. Texas Governor Hinojosa. I don't even know anything. I don't even know anything about her. Up by 9. Lieutenant Governor Vicki Goodwin, the Democrat, up by 3. Tarrant County Judge up by 6. Democrats are sweeping Tarrant County. Why? Because they know what it means to have Texas. Do you know what it means to have Texas? You know, everybody is claiming that, you know, it's so important. It's so important. All the things our kids are facing. But then are those people who are worried about the culture, who are worried about what your kids are taught? Are you planning on going and having somebody in your car that you're taking with you? Let me give you this. This summer, the Council on American Islamic Relations, CARE, has now published a plan. And it's on their website, so you can go and read it. The goal is mobilize 3 million more American Muslim voters this November, including 2 million brand new registrations. This is not a pamphlet. It's an operation. 4 pillars: register, educate, protect, turnout. 12 priority states: Michigan, Pennsylvania, Ohio, Georgia, Arizona, Wisconsin, and 6 more. These are the states that will decide the House and the Senate. 35 chapters, each one required to name a civic engagement lead and file a quarterly report. There is a scorecard, all 535 members of Congress, a trained poll observer in every precinct in every priority state from CARE. There is a toolkit for the mosques to use. Registrations at Friday prayers at every mosque. And in November, caravans to the polls straight out of Friday prayers. Are you doing that? CARE is a nonprofit. It can't endorse, but its sister group, CARE Action, can and has. Abdul El Said for Senate in Michigan. Peggy Flanagan for Senate in Minnesota. Keith Ellison for Attorney General. Donovan McKinney, the DSA-backed candidate who knocked off a sitting Democrat in Detroit. Pew puts American Muslims at 53% leading Democrat. You know which way the Democrat, or I'm sorry, which way the caravan is headed, correct?

0: But I just don't understand us. Inconsistency has always bothered me. Always. It gnaws at me personally. Inconsistency in my own life, in my own belief. If something doesn't fit, it bothers me. And our actions don't match our belief. I can't even say that. Our actions don't match our words. Because I don't know who believes what anymore. Is it just words we're saying? Take the opening monologue. Share that with every pastor, priest, rabbi, everyone you know. More in a minute.
1: Big tech wants clicks. We want connection. There's a big difference. Glenn Beck will be back after this.

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1: These sanctimonious people. Ricky was just saying to the insiders with Jason here a minute ago during the commercial break that, that the news agencies are just not going to cover the president then. We're just not going to cover him. Oh, are you? Really? Okay, we'll see how that works out for your ratings. It's the United Nations meeting all week. We're not going to cover him. So who are you punishing? Who are you punishing? Your viewers? By making them even more ignorant of what's really going on? Yeah, that's a brilliant idea. You know, I cover the president in Dallas, in Idaho, in Florida. I do a pretty good job of it. I don't even need to be in the White House. Why do you need to be in the White House? What are you living in 1910? I gotta be there so I can hear him right there on that little megaphone speaker thing they talk into. What are you doing? You can cover him anywhere in the world. Get over yourself. Peace.

0: 3 years ago, terrorists murdered more than 1,200 innocent Israelis and took 250 hostages. Today, as we remember the souls lost on October 7th, Israel is still under threat from terrorists sworn to her destruction. And the anti-Semitic hatred and violence continues to rise all over the world. And the world looks away, but the light shines in the darkness. 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
8: Leaving a path of destruction, I'm Roxanne Evans. The nor'easter barreling through the East Coast has turned deadly, with one man killed by a falling tree in Brooklyn, a swimmer missing on Long Island. More than 40 million people across 10 states bracing for the heavy rain, damaging winds, and coastal flooding as states deploy emergency teams. Fox's Caroline Elliott reports.
9: Here on Long Island, but it is another windy day here on Long Beach. We were looking at some of those reports from overnight, and we saw 81 mile per hour wind gusts at Montauk. And here on Long Beach, we're still seeing 49 miles per hour. In fact, it is so windy, it's even making the surfers over here nervous. This week, we have seen surfers out here trying to get in on some of the action when waves were really high. We know, of course, that wind will continue to be the big story out here. We've already seen some of those damage reports with downed power lines and trees around Long Island, with some of those power outages now at around 30,000 customers without power.
8: Well, a swimmer disappeared off Long Island's Robert Moses State Park as waves reached 18 feet. Hurricane Nolo skirted the Hawaiian Islands while gaining strength, but the danger isn't over. The storm churning south of Hawaii's Big Island, maximum sustained winds of 90 miles per hour. Forecasters warn Nolo could strengthen further, bringing the threat of flash floods flooding, damaging winds, and dangerous surf. The storm comes as parts of Hawaii are still recovering from recent hurricanes. At least 12 people dead and dozens missing after a vessel carrying traders capsized in eastern Congo. More than 50 people on board when it overturned Saturday night. 15 people were rescued. Authorities are still continuing their search efforts for those missing. 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
11: 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And I want you to check them out when you have a chance because they really have some great products to improve your health, and you'll save some money in the process. Okay, today I'm going to start with a question, so listen up. Are you in pain? Or if not you, do you know someone who is? Okay, well, we have the great fortune of having Dr. Janet McCarroll back in the studio with us today, and she's going to be talking about why pain has become an epidemic in this country and why so many people out there are suffering day after day after day needlessly. Well, Dr. Janet, it's great to have you back on the show. Great to see you again.
12: Oh, it's good to see you too, Chris. Thanks for having me back.
11: Oh, our pleasure. And for those that may not remember, Dr. Janet is an expert in alternative health and natural pain relief. 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She's made appearances on television programs such as Life Today with James Robison, the Christian Television Network, and Doctor to Doctor. She's also been a guest on over 500 secular and Christian radio and TV shows, including The Daily Buzz and Fox affiliates all over the country. Dr. Janet also serves as a member of the American Association of Pharmaceutical Scientists, and she's also a member of the American Association of Nutritional Consultants, and she's created several health formulas now that are literally helping millions of people out there regain their health and wellness. And Dr. Janet, I want to get right into this. I mean, we're talking about pain today. And it always amazes me that, you know, we have the technology to put men on the moon and bring them back again.
12: We do.
11: And yet we can't seem to get a handle on pain relief. I mean, what's going on?
12: The last time I was here, it was estimated that 43 million Americans were dealing with pain in their bodies.
11: That's just astounding.
12: But now that number's doubled to an estimated 86 million American adults. And that's why I'm here today. I really want to talk to you about this epidemic.
11: Well, what kind of pain are we talking about here?
12: All the itises, rheumatoid and osteoarthritis. Mm-hmm. We got the bursitis, the tendonitis. We have fibromyalgia, neck pain and low back pain, mm-hmm. hip pain, knee pain, joint pain. And of course, we have injuries, you know, mm-hmm. and we have the mm-hmm. weekend warrior type things too. Mm-hmm. And actually, Chris, there's over 100 different types of pain syndromes. But the real issue, Chris, is we're failing to get to the root cause of the pain.
11: What's causing this pain epidemic out there? I mean, what is going on?
12: It's just the day that we live in right now. We have more stress than ever before.
11: Yeah,
12: and
11: exactly.
12: That causes pain syndromes ultimately. But I can tell you that there is a real natural solution that can help you get to the root cause of that pain. Mm-hmm. I created my glucosamine cream to take that cream, apply it exactly to where it hurts, mm-hmm. rub it in. It goes in instantly. Because I wanted to give targeted relief immediately.
11: Okay,
12: so,
11: all right.
12: If you're in pain, you want relief now.
11: Exactly. Well, how fast does your formula work?
12: Within 15 minutes.
11: Really?
12: 15 minutes. It's worked for me, my family, and hundreds of thousands of other people.
11: Now, for someone that may be interested in considering your glucosamine cream, I mean, what can it really do for you?
12: Okay, first of all, in 15 minutes, you're going to see a reduced pain.
11: Okay.
12: And it's going to help your body to lower inflammation. And with the inflammation lowered, you're mm-hmm. going to repair and rebuild your joints. That's going to in turn restore flexibility and mobility. You'll see daily, you'll begin to regain your life. You're going to play with your children and grandchildren again. You can get on the floor and get back up off the floor. You can exercise.
11: Right.
12: You can lose weight.
11: Right.
12: You're going to get around with more ease and comfort. And sleep, very importantly, if you can start to sleep again, because I know from personal experience that if you're in pain, you can't sleep. And that's very important when it comes to repairing, regenerating, and reclaiming your life.
13: And people out there are using your formula and getting these benefits?
12: Absolutely. They are, Chris. I hear it every single day. As a matter of fact, I have a few emails and letters that I've brought with me, if you have a moment to hear a couple of them.
13: Sure, sure.
12: This is one from Henry from Ohio. He says, I've been suffering from rheumatoid arthritis for many, many years. I'm 77 years old. I've been using Celebrex and Vioxx and other medications, but never had favorable results. I decided to order your glucosamine cream and have been very pleased with the results. I am now pain-free, for which I thank you. I also have an email quickly from Florence from Hollywood who wrote, it's a miracle. I'm back to working in my yard and riding my bike thanks to you. So those are just little things that, that I've gotten, but there are hundreds to back those up. So there is a natural way to do this, and through the course of the show, we're going to give the listeners some real help.
13: Folks, I want to take a moment here to let you listeners know that if you want to try Dr. Janet's Extra Strength Glucosamine Pain Relief Formula, there's a special toll-free number to call. 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

0: 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Okay, well, if you're just joining us, we've been talking with Dr. Janet McCarroll. She's a natural health expert. She's also an expert in dealing with pain, pain relief. But we've been talking about how pain has a devastating effect on our overall health, and now how her glucosamine cream, this is a natural solution, is a way to really get to the, the root cause.
1: That's right.
0: Of pain in the body. Before we get into that, Dr. Janet, I'm going to ask, I know this is hard for you because this is emotional, but I think it's important for people to understand how you got to where you are today or why, what's driving you. And if you could share that story, I'd sure appreciate it.
1: Well, it was birthed out of a lot of personal pain and pain that my husband had years ago. He had severe osteoarthritis throughout his body. At the same time, I had fibromyalgia.
0: Right.
1: So I was really on a quest to find something all natural to help him have a better quality of life and for myself as well. I mean, I had to function and raise three children during that time.
0: Well, let's talk a little bit about what's in your glucosamine cream.
1: Well, I did a lot of research on glucosamine. I knew how good it was. So I came across the fact that emu oil is a powerful natural anti-inflammatory and can carry most any ingredient right through your skin and deliver relief to your area of pain.
0: Okay.
1: So I took emu oil and glucosamine. I used boswellia, which is an Indian herb that's an anti-inflammatory.
0: Okay.
1: Bromelain, that's an enzyme known to be an anti-inflammatory.
0: Okay.
1: MSM, a natural organic sulfur that is also just as important as glucosamine in rebuilding and repairing our joints.
0: Yep.
1: And so I put that all together in a cream that actually has no odor. It's greaseless. It doesn't freeze the pain. It doesn't burn the pain. It doesn't irritate your skin. Goes in. 15 minutes later, you have relief. And so that's why I'm here, to share what I know and share what I have.
0: Right.
1: Because it works.
0: And I have this here, by the way, folks. Glucosamine cream, it comes in a plastic dispenser that has a pump top on it.
1: It's a pump, and it's metered. You'll need 1 to 2 pumps, depending on the area of pain, of inflammation.
0: Right.
1: If it's sanitary, you know, no contamination, so you don't have to worry about it becoming rancid.
0: Okay. Now, in terms of this getting into your body then, you're talking about a couple things right here, not only relieving the pain, but also
1: rebuilding
0: the rebuilding part. So how does that work?
1: Once you apply the cream to that area that you're going to target, you get the inflammation to go down and the body heals itself. The body heals itself provided you give it the raw materials it needs. I'm giving you what you need for your body to take over and do the job it was meant to do, and that's heal.
0: Okay. And this is safe. You did nothing that you have to worry about here?
1: You don't have to worry about a thing. If you're taking drugs for pain, it won't conflict with that at all. None of these ingredients
0: do. Okay, I was going to ask that. Okay. So what is then a realistic expectation? If somebody calls today and wants to try your glucosamine cream, what would you tell them?
1: I would say within the first 15 minutes, you're going to notice that your pain is greatly reduced or even eliminated.
0: Okay.
1: And then over time, you're going to rebuild and repair your joints with that inflammation being taken down. That's going to restore flexibility and mobility. And sleep. I mean, if you can sleep again, that's where our bodies get all of our recuperative, regenerative ability to heal. And then with that being taken care of, all the things that you love to do, you can start doing again, traveling, exercising, so you can lose weight.
0: Right.
1: You can socialize with family and friends. You can be the life of the party.

0: Yeah. Pain really changes who you are because of all of these other things. You just can't do, or it's very difficult to deal with in terms of living a normal life
1: Well, you can't. You're right. You can't live a normal life anymore. Right. Your life has changed forever until you get this thing taken care of. And you can.
0: Yeah. And you've got people out there that are already getting great results, right?
1: I brought some more emails and letters if you'd like to hear them.
0: Sure.
1: Okay. Let's see. Chris, here's one from Beverly from California. I would love for you to know how happy I am with your product. My feet and legs are usually in pain from being overweight and on my feet all day. At night, I can hardly get to sleep from the pain. I discovered by applying glucosamine to the painful areas, I'm able to get a good night's sleep. Thank you so much for making this possible. Here's one more, Chris, from Darlene from Pittsburgh, Pennsylvania. It's a miracle in a tube that truly does take away the pain. It works as nothing else I've ever tried. It worked quickly and eliminated all of the pain.
0: Are these kinds of responses unusual?
1: No.
0: Really?
1: They're the usual.
0: Really?
1: They're the usual. I mean, I must say that it does my heart good to hear these things because I know what it's like to suffer and I know what it's like to get relief. And every time, you know, I get one of these emails or these letters, it just confirms it. Hundreds of thousands of people have used my cream with great results.
0: That's great. Mm-hmm. All right, folks, I want to take a moment here to let you listeners know that if you want to try Dr. Janet's Extra Strength Glucosamine Pain Relief Formula, there's a special toll-free number to call. 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So what do you think, folks? This is pretty interesting, isn't it? Pain obviously is something that is a huge epidemic in this country. I don't think there's many of us, or any of us for that matter, that has not experienced pain from time to time, or maybe it's more serious, more chronic, and looking for a real solution here, understanding that perhaps the pharmaceutical approach is now we know is not the best approach at this point because there are so many side effects associated with these drugs out there.
1: That's right.
0: But looking at it from a natural standpoint, and Dr. Janet's glucosamine cream maybe make some sense here. I mean, this is again putting back into your body. We do seem to discover time and time again that when you give your body what it needs, it knows what to do with it.
1: It
0: knows how to fix the problem. It's only if it doesn't get those things that you continue to have the problem. And again, we've been talking about Dr. Janet's glucosamine cream, and this is a number of ingredients that you put together.
1: Right.
0: And is this good for any type of pain?
1: If you have pain of any kind, it's going to make a difference. I mean, I don't care how extreme it is and how minimal it is. It's going to give you relief. Now, if it's more extreme, of course, it may take a little longer. Mm-hmm. If you can take your pain from a 10 to a 5 and on right. down the line with continued use, mm-hmm. well, I'm telling you, that's very doable.
0: Yeah.
1: So this is really exciting to be able to share this with you.
0: Yeah. Again, I think one of the things that is important for people to understand, because mm-hmm. it's very unique, this is a cream.
1: Yes.
0: This is not a supplement.
1: Yet
0: no. there are lots of supplements out there.
1: Uh-huh.
0: And what do you tell someone that comes into your office and says, well, mm-hmm. Dr. Janet, you know, I've tried this, I've tried that, I've tried this, I've tried all of
1: right.
0: these things, and it did not
1: right.
0: work. So therefore, the natural approach doesn't work.
1: First of all, for glucosamine, or MSM for that matter, it takes 90 days for them to notice something, if in fact they're going to notice anything, because they may not be breaking down and absorbing
0: this
1: and utilizing
0: if
1: you're taking it orally.
0: Mm-hmm.
1: And after 3 months, people give up. People in pain, they want relief and they want it now.
0: Right.
1: And that's
0: right.
1: why I developed this cream. Again, 15 minutes, and I am telling you, you'll notice that it's going to the good.
0: Mm-hmm.
1: And so I just give you a challenge, you know, try it. You have nothing to lose.
0: Okay, again, we're talking about Dr. Janet's glucosamine cream here. And Dr. Janet, I mean, somebody calls today, gets your cream, and tries it. What should they expect, realistically?
1: Within the first 15 minutes, as you use the cream, you'll notice the pain diminishes. And just as slowly as you got out of life,
0: mm-hmm.
1: you'll start to see yourself come back into life, and you'll see you'll want to call people again. You'll want to talk on the phone. You know, you'll want to go see your neighbors. You'll
0: mm-hmm.
1: want to go
0: mm-hmm.
1: take your kids to the park. You'll want to walk your dog again.
0: Yeah.
1: You'll want to do all these things.
0: I think it's just simple things. You'll wash the car.
1: The things other people take for granted.
0: Right, right.
1: You'll be
0: right.
1: able to do.
0: Right. But on the other hand, people want to know that mm-hmm. This is not just you saying this. They want to know that other people out there have been in their situations and
1: right.
0: have gotten results.
1: Well, I have letters and emails from people all over the country. Does my heart good,
0: yeah.
1: you know, to hear back. I have an email from Kay from New York. She says, I have arthritis in too many places and recently broke my right wrist. All these aches and pains are lessened within a few minutes of using the glucosamine cream. Your dispenser is easy to use and was especially appreciated when my wrist wasn't working very well. I will not be without this product. Here's one more. I've lost the pain in my knees and I can walk without any problems, climb stairs, sleep at night without pain. I'm so glad I heard about the cream. It makes me want to wake up in the morning. And that's exactly what we were just talking about.
0: That's interesting. Makes me want to wake up in the morning.
1: You see what I mean?
0: All right, folks. I do want to take a moment here to let you know that if you want to try Dr. Janet's Extra Strength Glucosamine Pain Relief Formula, there's a special toll-free number you can call right now. 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Okay, well, this has been really, really enlightening. We've been talking about pain, which unfortunately is a difficult subject for so many people. And we've been talking about Dr. Janet's glucosamine cream, which contains proven pain-fighting ingredients that not only help to reduce or even eliminate your pain, but also help to rebuild. And
2: that's,
0: I think,
2: right.
0: That's so important. There is an opportunity here to get on a path back to ultimate health.
1: You know, with pain, you have this what if thinking. What if this isn't going to get better? Am I going to wind up in a wheelchair?
0: Yeah.
1: What do I have? Is
0: right.
1: this terminal? Is this
0: right.
1: going to take me out? What's going to happen to my family?
0: Right.
1: What's going to happen to my job? So this is what America is going through. And the stress only perpetuates the pain syndrome.
0: Mm-hmm.
1: And so I'm here to tell you that help is on its way. It's time to take charge. Be proactive. Pick up the phone and try this.
0: So your glucosamine cream is all natural.
1: All natural.
0: And you just rub this right in the area
1: of
0: pain.
1: Put it right where it hurts.
0: Doesn't stink.
1: No
0: smell. Doesn't, and it's,
1: not,
0: and it's not,
1: greasy.
0: Not greasy.
1: Won't ruin your clothes.
0: And this is safe. You don't have to worry about interactions.
1: No,
0: nothing
1: not
0: to be
1: at
0: concerned
1: all.
0: About there. I meant to ask you, is this something that you can continue to use or should continue to use after, you know, let's say that you don't have pain anymore, but
1: keep
0: you still
1: replenishing.
0: Keep, yeah, get
1: if it happened once, it can happen again.
0: Yeah.
1: So you want to keep replenishing all those building blocks that help us remain flexible.
0: Right.
1: So
0: right.
1: there you have it. It works. It works. I'm living proof. So.
0: And what should you notice when you start using it?
1: More flexibility, less pain. You'll have more mobility. You're going to sleep better.
0: Mm-hmm.
1: You're going to get back into life.
0: Mm-hmm.
1: You know, it's funny. I have people tell me the first and second day they use it. They go, you know, I have a feeling for the first time that my well-being's returning.
0: Mm-hmm.
1: I'm going to be all right.
0: Yeah. And there are literally thousands of people that have benefited already.
1: Absolutely. We know that for a fact. The letters don't stop coming in. So
0: well, can you share a few more with us?
1: Sure. Let's see. I brought some more with me here. We've got Pam from Douglasville, Georgia. She says, my finger swelled and my doctor said it was carpal tunnel syndrome. And I couldn't get any relief, so I rubbed a glucosamine cream on my fingers and hand, and the pain was instantly gone. I keep this by my bed, in my purse, and at my workstation. Thank you, Dr. Janet. And Agnes sent this letter. I knit for hours at a time. It takes all the oil from my skin, and my hands were so bad that they were cracked, bleeding, and very itchy. Plus, my hands hurt a lot, too, sometimes waking me up at night. I would use your glucosamine cream on my hands, and I'd have to tell you that it's better than any hand cream or lotions. Plus, the aching and pain have faded, and my hands have never been so smooth. Emu oil also is an incredible skin conditioner. So that's a side benefit, too.
0: Yeah.
1: So, you know, there's just all kinds of things as the testimonies keep pouring in.
0: Yeah.
1: So.
0: Well, Dr. Janet, unfortunately, we're about out of time here. Any final words of encouragement you want to leave with our listeners today?
1: Yes, absolutely, Chris. You know, pain, it can be your friend because it alerts you to take action. But pain becomes your enemy when you fail to take action. And that's what the show is all about. I want to encourage you to become proactive and go to the root cause of your pain. Mm-hmm. Now, I've offered you a real proven solution that's helped hundreds of thousands of people just like you across America over the past 10 years find relief. Now you can be one of them. 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You have nothing to lose except your pain. 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
0: 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I'm Chris McKay. 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
9: Good morning and welcome to The Flatline. I'm your host, Rick Hughes, and for the next few minutes, please stay with me. Won't be long, only 30 minutes of motivation, some inspiration, a whole lot of education, and no manipulation. Because we don't con people, we're not trying to solicit money, not trying to sell you anything, but we are trying to give you something, and that's to give you some information from the Word of God that will help you verify and identify God's plan for your life if you're interested. And then, if you want to do so, you can orient and adjust to the plan. That's up to you, but God gives you one shot at it. You don't get two shots, one shot, and I hope you'll get it right. It's a wonderful life. We have an opportunity to live a great life if we use God's wonderful problem-solving devices. After I became a Christian, I had many, many things to learn. I might illustrate that by saying that if you take an athlete with great abilities in this world, but he doesn't learn the fundamentals of blocking and tackling, he'd be doing all the right things, but he'd be doing them in all the wrong ways. You can think about that as football season comes around. You see a lot of great athletes that don't do the right thing in the right way. Well, the same thing is true for the believer in the Lord Jesus Christ. There's a right way to live in the Christian life, and there's a wrong way to live the Christian life. So two things we must understand are the importance of the Scriptures and the ministry of the Holy Spirit. Two things, the Bible and the Holy Spirit. I covered much of this last week on our radio show, but let me remind you one more time of two critical verses that you must claim and understand. 2 Timothy 2:15, study to show yourself approved unto God, a workman that needeth not to be ashamed, but rightly dividing the word of truth. And then Ephesians 5:18, be not drunk with wine wherein is excess, but be filled with the Spirit. Every Christian must operate under the filling of the Holy Spirit. And every Christian must understand the mechanics of God's protocol plan for the church age. There are three things I had to learn in order to glorify God to the maximum, and the first was this. I had to learn exactly what sin is and what sin is not. Until you understand what the Bible calls sin, it's impossible to understand your experiential status quo in the plan of God. So in other words, if you don't know what sin is or what sin is not, then you don't know whether you're in fellowship with God or out of fellowship with God. So you have to understand that to start with. I had to learn the difference between sin and temptation. I had to learn what was actually a sin, what was not a sin. It's important you understand that. So first of all, the first one is mental attitude sins. Many people don't understand that, but you can sin sitting in the front row at church on Sunday morning, and no one would ever know it except God. Hatred, jealousy, bitterness, lust are all mental attitude sins. And as such, you commit them in your thoughts. Sins of the tongue, another category of sin. Lying, slander, gossip, complaining are all sins of the tongue. And then you have the overt sins, the outward sins, like drunkenness, fornication, adultery, murder, stealing, and many other acts of the flesh. So when I learned these things, I assumed I understand what to do, I understood what to do and what not to do. But then, to my surprise, I heard my pastor teach on the doctrine of evil. Evil, and what Satan uses to mislead individuals. And then there, I realized there was much, much more to learn. You might not know this, but evil is the policy of Satan by which he administers the rulership of this world. It's based on a counterfeit system of God's grace. Organized religion, of course, is the most evil thing in the world today. Satan's evil is expressed in salvation, telling you that you're not saved since you didn't fulfill the agenda of that denomination or that religion. So remember this, we are not saved by works, but we are saved by faith in the finished work of Christ on the cross. Ephesians 2:8-9, for by grace are you saved through faith, and that not of yourselves, it's the gift of God, and not of works, lest any man should boast. Faith, of course, by itself is useless until it has an object, and our object is the finished work of the Lord Jesus Christ on the cross. We believe he canceled out our sins. He paid for our sins. And that's the grace of God. But evil, on the other hand, cancels out grace. It's just the opposite. Faith plus anything, if you add something to what Christ did, what he's already accomplished, then that's evil. One of the subtle things about evil is that evil attacks establishment concepts also. I don't know if you understand what establishment concepts are, but they're like volition or freedom. Evil attacks that. Marriage, family, nationalism. Evil comes in many forms of social action. Progressivism, socialism, internationalism. The national problem of America that we can never be solved apart from the problems we have in this country can never be solved apart from the Word of God and the laws of establishment. So I don't care what politician is your favorite politician, if he or she does not understand the importance of the laws of establishment, freedom, family, and then nationalism and the other word I used there a while ago, when we're talking about evil, cancel out that. Marriage, family, nationalism, and volition. There they are. Let me say them again. Volition, freedom to choose. Marriage, family, nationalism. So if we don't understand that, if your politician you like doesn't understand that, doesn't understand those laws of God, if he doesn't push that and function around that, then he's nothing but a smokescreen for evil. Because nothing else will straighten this country out until we get under the laws of establishment. So, volition, what is that? It's your right to choose. You have freedom. God designed you to have freedom, and men and women have given their lives so you could maintain your freedom. Marriage, another divine institution, is a sacred institution between one man, one woman. One man, one woman. And that's what God did when he created Adam and Eve in the garden. One man, one woman. That's a sacred institution. Family, the prep school for life. Family provides protection for children regardless of the pedigree. And it prepares children for God consciousness and eventually gospel hearing. Every parent must teach their child there is a God, and so that when the child gets old enough, he'll be ready to hear and understand the gospel that God provides. All sin is classified as evil, but evil can be a system which is called human good. Many Christians get caught up in helping feed the devil's world, but they never take time to learn 2 Timothy 2:15 or operate under Ephesians 5:18, as I gave you in the beginning of the radio show. So once I learned about those sins, mental attitude sins, sins of the tongue, overt sins, and then I learned about evil, I thought I was clicking along pretty good. And then I learned about something that blew me away. Listen very closely. I had to learn about arrogance. Arrogance. What is that? It's defined as a lofty self-respect totally apart from reality. And it starts with self-justification and moves to self-absorption and eventually self-destruction. And blind arrogance will eventually destroy your life. You know, arrogance is the only disease known to man that makes everybody sick except the person who has it. There's no shot you can take to prevent arrogance. You might have had your flu shot this year, good for you, but there's no shot for arrogance. The only thing that cures arrogance is the Bible, the Word of God, because it's the mirror that lets you look into your soul and see when you're being arrogant. Proverbs 23:29 says, a person's arrogance will bring him low, but a lifestyle of wisdom will obtain honor. Sadly enough, the arrogant individual doesn't see himself as he is, but rather what he sees himself as what he thinks he is. Thus, he has the capability to destroy his own life and ruin the life of other people who actually love him and care for him. So arrogance starts with self-justification, self-deception, self-absorption, and then to self-destruction. If you justify why you're right and the Bible's wrong, if you justify why you're right and the police officer's wrong, if you justify why you're right and the parents are wrong, then you go ahead and do something that's against their authority, and you're sinning. The Bible does talk about arrogance, and I'm going to show you a passage that my pastor showed me years ago in Numbers 20, verses 1 through 12. This is called the Rock of Meribah incident, found in Numbers 20, 1 through 12. Listen, see if you can spot arrogance. This is dealing with Moses, God's servant, whom the Bible said was the most humble man that ever lived. And the Lord spoke to Moses, saying, take your rod and gather ye the assembly together, thou and your brother Aaron, and speak unto the rock before their eyes, and it will give forth water, and you shall bring forth to them water out of that rock. And so thou shalt give the congregation and their beasts something to drink. Speak to the rock, God said. And Moses took the rod from before the Lord, and he commanded him, as he told him to do. It was Aaron's rod. And Moses and Aaron gathered the congregation together before the rock. And he said to them, hear ye now, you rebels. Must we fetch water for you out of this rock? And Moses lifted up his hand, and with his rod in his hand, he smote the rock twice. And water came out abundantly, and the congregation drank, and their beast also drank. But the Lord spoke unto Moses and Aaron and said these words, because you did not believe me to sanctify me in the eyes of the children of Israel, therefore you shall not bring this congregation into the land which I have given to them. God said, speak to the rock. Moses, in anger, hit the rock twice, instead of teaching the grace of God as he should have taught the first time. That act of misrepresenting God cost Moses a trip to the Promised Land, and he had to now turn over command to Joshua. Principle: no communicator, no pastor, no evangelist, no missionary can ever afford to misrepresent God, and you cannot afford to misrepresent him either. If Moses got in trouble, you can get in trouble. I worry sometimes about these young Christians that get on Facebook, TikTok, Instagram, and want to start preaching sermons, and they don't understand what the Bible is teaching. And they try to uniform tailor fit it to their life when it doesn't even apply to what they're talking about. So you are a personal representative of Jesus Christ. And whenever you represent Christ to your friends, you better get it right, because you cannot afford to misrepresent God or the work of Christ. The righteousness of God can never be compromised. So when you communicate the Word of God, if you compromise God's righteousness by telling someone they can earn God's favor by doing such and such, then you completely knock out the justice of God. Remember, what the righteousness of God rejects, the justice of God will judge. Here's what God requires from us, from you and from me. God requires, first, humility. It's the foundation for our spiritual life. Humility. That's respect for authority. You cannot teach an arrogant person anything. The humble person has enough objectivity to learn. And God requires humility on the believer's part, because that's what your spiritual life is built upon, obeying what God said. Secondly, he expects professionalism, because you and I represent him. That's one of the reasons when we do this radio show, we don't ask you for money. We don't try to solicit money. We don't try to sell you anything to get money. We just speak the Word of God, and we know if God's in it, God will pay for it, because he promised to do that. As we expand this radio show, now getting up close to 270 shows every Sunday morning, we try to maintain our humility by recognizing that God is giving us this opportunity. So God requires humility. God requires for me and for you to be a professional. And then God requires, thirdly, integrity. Integrity. It's the source of honor in our lives. Notice that arrogance can destroy every one of these. Arrogance is the enemy of humility. Arrogance is the enemy of professionalism. And arrogance has no integrity. So it took me many years to learn these things, to understand these principles, which fortunately was all taught to me by my pastor. But the next great enemy that I had to master was this. Listen carefully. I had to learn not to be impetuous. The impetuous believer can create controversy and confusion within the body of Christ. So I had to learn this principle. Write it down. The principle is this: write it down and think before you speak. Write it down and think before you speak. Every Christian must possess poise. That's the ability to think under pressure, the ability to act and live under pressure. And so when we fail to have perception of the situation or cognition of what's going on around us, then we give the advantage to Satan, who will use our lack of discernment to create confusion and controversy in your local church or in the Christian community. So let's notice something. In Philippians 1:9, the Bible says, "In this I pray, that your love may abound yet more and more in knowledge and in all judgment." The New American Standard Bible puts it this way compared to the King James, which I just read: "And this I pray, that your love may abound still more and more in real knowledge and in all discernment." If you consider that love is like a river flowing in one direction, and these two things are the banks to the river, discernment and what? "This I pray, your love may abound more and more in knowledge and in judgment." So you got knowledge on one side and discernment on the other side. That word knowledge is a critical word in this passage. It's the word epignosis, E-P-I-G-N-O-S-I-S, epignosis. The normal word for knowledge is gnosis, gnosis, G-N-O-S-I-S. But let me explain the difference between the two. Gnosis is information you get in church listening to your pastor, and you hear it. You might even write it down, but it has to be converted by the filling of the Holy Spirit into epignosis. It has to be converted into full knowledge. Gnosis is knowledge, and epignosis is full knowledge. Once you convert it by faith into full knowledge and store it in your mental, in your memory center, in your heart, then you can call it up and use it when God requires you to use it. The other word that is across the bank from the river is discernment. And that's the word eisthesis, A-I-S-T-H-E-S-I-S. And that's what we call a hapax legomena in the Greek. It means it's only used one time in the whole Bible. Eisthesis. Epignosis is full knowledge, not gnosis, which is knowledge but not applied. And eisthesis is the word used only once in the whole New Testament, as I told you. It means acumen, perception, cognition, perspicacity. Eisthesis. Some of the biggest jams I ever got myself in were not caused by me committing a sin. When you have lack of eisthesis, you're not necessarily sinning. I got myself into trouble by making snap decisions without actually realizing what I was doing. I mean, I meant well, you know, I meant to do the right thing, but I did not sin, but I allowed the enemy to gain an advantage by me being impulsive. Some people call that excited, too much energy. You know, just be quiet, cool it, sit down, hold off. This is the equivalent to running ahead of God or exposing myself to attack from the enemy. It's just not having forethought. It's not me seeing the situation clearly like I should see it. Let me give you the definition of an impulsive believer. What is the definition of impulsive? It means the inclination to act on a sudden desire or a sudden urge. It's the act of being spontaneous without forethought. You know, some people say, I hear the excuse all the time. I hear them say, well, I think that's the right thing to do, and I prayed about it, as if that's what they're supposed to do, and that's going to tell them yes or no. And then they go ahead and do it. When you do that and get ahead of God, you mix up the water. You get things confused. You can create controversy and conflict in the local congregation. So you can't be impulsive. You must have discernment. The Apostle Peter acted very impulsively when he drew his sword and tried to decapitate Malchus, the servant of the high priest who had come to arrest Jesus. In John 18:10, Simon Peter, having a sword, drew it out and smote the high priest's servant and cut away his right ear. I assure you, he wasn't aiming for his ear, he was aiming for his head. So two things you need to notice. Peter was armed, he had a sword with him. And secondly, he took a swipe at Malchus and missed. Malchus ducked just in time, and the bullet, like kind of like what happened to President Trump, missed his neck and just glanced his ear. And so Peter cut this guy's ear off, and the Lord was not happy about it. And our Lord commanded Peter, put that sword up. And then said Jesus unto Peter in John 18:10, put up your sword, put it back in the sheath. The cup which my Father has given to me, shall I not drink of it? See, what Peter didn't realize is he was about to escalate the whole situation. He was about to get the Lord Jesus Christ arrested before he ever got to the cross. He was going to mess up the timing of God's plan up. He's going to get the whole bunch arrested, preventing the cross from even taking place. Listen carefully to 29:11 of the book of Proverbs. Proverbs 29:11. A fool expresses all his emotions, but a wise person controls them. That's a modified, expanded translation of that passage. So you have to get control of your emotions, or you're going to wind up making a fool of yourself. You know, we live in an impulse-driven society, and people always act in haste. They're very excitable. We don't have to act on our impulses. And that's why James 1:19 says, "Understand this, my dear brothers and sisters. Let every person be quick to listen and slow to speak." What God expects you to be is rather laconic, not loquacious. Loquacious means you talk too much. Laconic means you speak little. So God wants you to be laconic. Control your tongue. Watch what you say. Don't run ahead of the plan. Remember, you're a Christian and you're saying that you represent God. And what you're saying is, this is what God told me to tell you to do. I'm right and you're wrong and you're messing up, so you better listen to me. God showed me clearly what we're supposed to do. No, he did not. That's your ego. It's your arrogance. So here's a great principle for you to remember. Unless it's a matter of life and death, go slow. Do not give Satan an opportunity to discredit you. Thus, due to your impulsive actions, don't give Satan an opportunity to discourage other people due to the confusion or the controversy that you created. If you're going to have eisthesis in conversation with other individuals, be very careful about making a claim without having all the facts. Anyone in a leadership position has got to have all the facts. And if you jump to conclusion and make an assertion or a claim without the facts, then you're going to create controversy and you're going to make things confusing. So Proverbs 14:10 says this, "Wise men lay up knowledge, but the mouth of the foolish person is near destruction." Wisdom, it's a wonderful thing. And discernment is a wonderful thing. And knowledge is a wonderful thing. All this is available to you through the canon of Scripture, through the Word of God. And hopefully, like me, you'll find a well-qualified pastor that will teach you these things. So think about this. When's the last time your pastor taught on being arrogant? When's the last time your pastor taught you about evil and what it is? When's the last time your pastor taught you the three different types of sin? And a lot of these things are not being taught today. We've kind of substituted Bible teaching, calling it, instead of that being the worship service, we want to make the music the worship service. Music is fine. I like a good song as better as much as anybody else, but no one grows spiritually by singing. They grow spiritually by sitting and listening to the teaching of the Word of God, and then metabolizing the gnosis that they hear, turning it into epinosis in their soul so that it resides in the bank of their soul and they can pull it out and use it when they need it. That's what it's about. You glorifying God to the max. So even though you may have all the talent and all the ability, I think about the young people that get converted. They're very handsome, great family people. They got everything in the world going for them. And then some preacher says, "Hey, I need you to start speaking for the church. We need you to start speaking on our behalf." And he put this guy under an intense situation, which he didn't even realize what's happening. He didn't even realize that he's very carefully, if he's not very careful, that he's going to misrepresent the plan of God. So think about these things. Pray about these things. If you're involved in it, stop. If you're involved in it, get out. Back up. Don't do it. When the Lord's ready, he will open the door clearly, and you'll have enough information to know what you're saying is true. And you will never get it unless you get under a well-qualified pastor that teaches it to you. I hate to think what my life would have been like without my pastor and what he taught me. Because what you're hearing today from me is a product of his teaching, the Word of God, to me, and the ministry of the Holy Spirit helping me to recall those scriptures that he taught me. I would not have a ministry today if all I had to do was entertain people and make funny jokes and tell them, "Love God, love your country, love Jesus, okay, see you next week." That's not going to do it. So that's why you hear me talk about the mechanics to the Christian life. Please contact us and get some of our books that are available. 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It will explain all of this to you that I've been dealing with. I'm so grateful you gave me a few moments today. I'm so grateful for the new shows that came online today. And I pray that God the Holy Spirit will use this to honor and glorify our Lord and Savior Jesus Christ. But we ask it in His name. Amen.
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16: Some tough conditions. I'm Paul Stevens, Fox News. A strengthening nor'easter continuing to barrel up the East Coast, leaving one man dead in Brooklyn, New York. A swimmer said to be missing off of Long Island, and more than 70,000 customers without power across the Northeast. Fox Weather's Caroline Elliott on Long Island.
17: This is not a hurricane, but it sure does feel like one. So some of those reports this morning, we're seeing 81 mile per hour wind gusts at Montauk, at JFK, 56 miles per hour. And here on Long Beach, it's really touch and go. So we do see that wind pick up a little bit at times, and then at other times it dies down like we're seeing right now. And that's really the nature of this storm. We know this nor'easter, it does move a lot different than your traditional tropical system and the way it spins. So at times you'll see those bands move through, bringing that heavy rain and high wind like we're seeing right now. And at times it does get a little bit more normal and a little more calm. So that's why at this time officials are still telling people to stay off the roads and stay inside.
16: Meantime, Fox Weather's Katie Byrne is in Ocean City, New Jersey.
18: People who live here in Ocean City say this is the worst flooding they've experienced since Sandy. That rain is coming down really heavy once again. That's because the storm is actually swinging back towards the Jersey Shore. So we're expected to be the final bullseye. It was hard to place during the forecast, but now it's looking like the Jersey Shore is it for the worst impacts. We have streets submerged in water, row after row. Dozens of streets have been underwater since yesterday. It has receded a little bit, but this morning's high tide is really our last big shot at significant additional flooding. We have some roads still closed here in Ocean City as forecasters expect us to get this heavy rain on and off throughout the afternoon. Crews yesterday in Ocean City were busy sending high water trucks, multiple of them, to go rescue people who were stuck.
16: And coastal flooding will continue to impact New York City for some time. 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
19: 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The material covered on this program does not involve the rendering of personal investment advice, but is for general information purposes only. 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
20: Good morning, everybody. 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And it is the Money Matters Show with Dean Greenberg. I hope you're having a good weekend. And I hope that you are enjoying the market so far. They have been doing pretty good. You know, they've been sort of like lulling here, which is what you expect for the month of September. But believe it or not, right now the markets are doing okay for the month. They usually are down, but the only one that's really down right now is the Dow. For the month, it's down 2.6%. The Dow actually eked out a little. The S&P eked out a little bit of a gain now for the month so far. We still have another week or so to go, but they are 0.7% up. The Nasdaq's done well; it's up 2.5% for the month, and the Russell 2000, which is the smallest stocks, are down 4.1%, and equal weighted S&P is down 3.7%. So, what are we saying? We said they. Was a big bounce back in the tech stocks. That's why the S&P is up. The Mag 7 all made pretty good new highs there for a while. You add in AMD, you add in Micron. These stocks have all done very, very well as we have kind of navigated through the month of September. The big question is, where are we now and where are we going to go? I still... I'm cautious. You know, we get up to the 7,800 level and, you know, then we seem to fall. And, you know, Micron's, you know, getting up there close to 1,100. And the next thing you know, it's back under 1,000 or back down by 900. And AMD, same thing. That doesn't mean down the road they're not going to do well. But if I had to guess, all the good news, whatever good news we have from this whole week with the UN, China, visits with Iranian presidents, trying to come up with some type of deal to get oil down. Oil seems to be going down, so people think that maybe something's going on. It's not going down a lot. It's just the start of it, because there's a lot of people that are skeptical whether anything's going to happen good there. You probably will see, okay, you're talking, but what are we doing? And until something is really done, I still think these markets will keep doing what they're doing. Stay in this trading range, which is like, you know, maybe around low 7,500s. If it breaks that, it's 7,300 up to 7,800. But I do believe on the S&P 500, if we do have this fall down, we could see a very big rally in the end of October into November, December. So we probably will be in this kind of back and forth this for until after the election, which is the first week in November. Then we'll see what happens. I think earnings are still good. I think we're going to see another good earnings after September 30th when they come out. I still think AI is making the moves. It's like, you know, it doesn't change overnight. The capital expenditures don't change overnight. I get it. That's a lot of money going out, but it's coming from people that have actually had decent earnings. All these companies have decent earnings. If they're going to stay ahead, if they're going to be part of the game, if they're going to go ahead and make the money down the road and monetize what they're doing, they have to be putting up the money today and stay in there. But there's been a lot of big moves in these companies in the last few weeks. Intel went from basically 93 to 100 and, I don't know, 25, 27, pulled back a little bit. AMD was down, what, 550, and it came all the way up to 6 and change right now. Probably looks like it can get to the 700s or so. The other one is Meta. That's the big one, right? They were going to be put out of business, and they were having a lawsuit, and everybody wanted them done, and they want to sue them and get money because they're the ones that are hurting the children. And you know, whether there's some truth to that or not, I think you always have unintended consequences when we deal with any type of product coming out. Remember, when you come up with a product, you want to sell that product. And you want to sell it to the audience that is going to be most affected by it. You know, obviously, there's unintended consequences that bad things happen. We don't want those bad things, and that's why you have to have better controls. And I'm happy they are being obviously restricted and being told you have to have better controls. But at the end of the day, they're supposed to sell their product and the people buying their product. And if children are getting involved in this, which a lot will, where does the reliability, the responsibility come on the parents? Why aren't the parents understanding what these kids are doing when they're 5, 7, 8, 10, 12 years old? They still have control over them. I get it. They still should have control when they're 15, 16, 17. But let's face it, some kids grow up faster than others, and you really don't have that control. But, you know, the age is 5 to, let's just say, you know, 12 or 14, you certainly have control, and you can actually try to have control more than that of how much time they have on their phone or whether or not they have a phone, whether they have an iPad and what they do on their iPads. okay? But so many parents, out of sight, out of mind. Here's an electronic. Go play with this and don't bother me. Well, of course, if you don't know what's going on, there's going to be ways these kids are going to see pop-ups and they're going to press stuff and things are going to come up and they're going to be interested in it. That's how they learn. But if you're in control,

Kids are going to go and learn. And yeah, it'll be great to be quiet. You just don't know about it. So Meta has gone from basically being told that they're going to go like the tobacco companies and be sued out of business the way that we used to know them, to the hottest new AI for us to use, which is called Muse. I'm learning a little bit about it. I downloaded it. It's pretty cool. All this AI stuff for us amateurs trying to use it just for looking up knowledge or looking up and taking a picture and say, how would you do this room differently? Or what kind of TV should I buy for this room? And they do all that work for you, and then they keep track of it, and they tell you what the pricing is and where you can buy it cheaper, and they'll even let you know every day if there's any place that is being sold cheaper. Very cool. This is the positives of AI. These are the things that we want to be able to use and not be afraid of. And believe me, if I'm learning this, you can learn this. All right, it's just a matter of being taught the simplicity of it and how to do it and how to watch it and use it for the good. I know there's going to be bad coming out of it, but it's not the bad that I'm worried about, because I do believe that we have enough good people that will understand the bad that can come and kind of control it, If you want the bad to come, of course the bad can grow and do stuff. But there's got to be ways that we can control that, and I'm sure there is. But all this comes to a head at the election because of the data centers. Everything that we're doing, we need these data centers for. You won't have a phone if we don't have a data center. We won't have TVs anymore if we don't have data centers. We won't have Wi-Fi. All the things that we enjoy will go away. We don't have data centers. The data centers are what's giving us the ability to have all this information gathered, saved, and give it to us quicker. Are there things that are detrimental, like using energy, more energy than almost anything? Yes. Is there a fix for that? Yes. They are working on doing their own energy, being responsible for their own energy. So that's not a bad thing. And if they're responsible for doing their own energy, don't you think that can even go out into communities, where communities that don't use all the power that these data centers are going to use can harness the same way they're doing it for a data center and be able to give enough electricity for a community? So we don't need these maybe big substations. Maybe we need these small substations. I don't know. But I do know this. The computers used to take up an entire conference room for one corporation. And now we have everything on a phone at our fingertips or on a computer. So there are things that are really good about this. But don't listen to all the naysayers. First of all, I think a lot of this comes from the political people that want to stir up the problems, so you vote against the Republicans because they're the ones that are in. And if the Democrats win, they would come up and stir up all this other stuff to vote against the Democrats. And I think it comes from overseas. It could come from China, Russia. It could come from Iran. It can come from the Democratic Party. It is not above them or below them, or whatever the saying is, to go so low that they would come up with a foreign adversary to create problems to make sure that Trump doesn't get his House and Senate back. Okay? That's what happens. We know it happens. We know Hillary did it. We know that's what goes on. They don't fix that. They don't fix those things. I'm hoping that human beings are going to get smarter and have more common sense. I'm hoping that we start realizing that everything we read or see on social media, there's two sides to it, and most of it is a lot of fake news, stuff that doesn't really make sense, and they throw it out there with no detail behind it.

0: But like I said, we need those data centers. They will create great jobs for people. Yeah, really. It's going to create great jobs. It's going to allow us to have everything we need the way we want it. It's going to help us grow. It's going to help with the workforce. It's going to help with companies, streamlining, households, you name it. You know, we're talking about somebody the other day about driverless cars, you know, and it's getting there. It's getting there. Sure, you can talk about the couple of accidents that happen. Unfortunately, that's going to happen once in a while, and that's scary when you think about it. But look at the upside to that. Think of people that are aging that are concerned about losing their license, taking away their dignity of being able to be an individual functioning because you want to take away their license. I remember my dad couldn't turn his head that well to the left, so he always just kept making right turns to get to where we wanted to. He shouldn't have been driving, but he didn't think there was a problem. I would have loved to have a driverless car for him. Dad, just go in, just talk to them, tell them where you want to go, sit back, relax, and they'll take you there. That was probably a less of a chance of something happening than him driving and trying to make a left hand, get into a left lane when he can't see, turn his neck. So there are so many positives that are happening to go forward. The ones that I don't like is all the military upgrades that are going on, not just with us, around the world. You know, we're always worried about nuclear weapons, right? Yeah, we still should be worried about nuclear weapons. But now we're worried about more than that. We're worried about AI going rogue and shutting down public utilities, public transportation, all transportation. Going rogue and wiping out bank accounts and doing different things. But I still got to believe there's got to be a factor in there for the humans to be able to do something. Big discussion I've been having with people is like, hey, you know, AI is, you know, what about your business with AI? I go, yeah, what about it? Well, you know, they're going to be able to take over and do the financial planning and do this. I said, no. Right now, we use AI for financial planning. They don't have the ability to look you in the eye and ask questions. They don't have the ability to feel. They don't have the ability to go ahead and talk to you as a human being and get your emotional feeling. All they can do is ask questions and you write them down and they throw out what they believe is the right portfolio for you. Or they throw out a portfolio of different stocks or different bonds or how you should be able to allocate your portfolio. But they can't look at you and talk to you about what you really want. What's your lifestyle like? Do you want to go on these vacations? Even though one person says yes, one person says no. You're still going to have a situation where people want to talk to people. And then when it comes to investing, I'm going to tell you right now, 1987 was caused by computers. That was the newest and biggest thing coming on, that computer trading was making these people millions and billions of dollars. And it was for a while. The computer, unemotional, would buy or sell constantly all day long, depending on price and momentum. Until one day, we come in and selling pressure came in. People were worried about financial situations. The selling came in. Computers took over, and they just kept selling and selling and selling indiscriminately until we were down 20% in one day. Unintended consequence of computerized trading that everyone thought that was the way we were going to go in 1987. Don't get me wrong. There's a lot of computerized trading, but they're also directed by humans now. People watch over them. You know why? Because humans have emotions. Humans have thought. Computers can kind of have that. They're trying to get that to it, but they really don't. Not yet, anyway. I hope that doesn't get to the case that they really think that they have it, and then that brings them to where they think they're smarter and more human than humans. But at the end of the day, the computerized trading caused a huge decline in the markets and wiped out trillions of dollars. So now we have this AI trading. You don't think the same thing could happen? But what do we have? Because of 1987, we put in circuit breakers. Anytime the market is down 10%, circuit breakers go off, the markets halt, people come back in, hopefully with level heads, and decide what they want to do. They reset where the computer should be. They reset. They take over from what was going on. Because you and I both know, indiscriminately selling is for scared people. And on the other side, it's for professionals that just want to buy in. Hedge fund. People with money that will just wait with baskets of money and say, give it to me, give it to me, give it to me. When a stock like a NVIDIA would drop, you know, 20 or 30 points, give it to me. I'll buy it down there. Knowing darn well, nothing changed from one day to the next that the stock should be down like that. The markets go down 10%. They shut them down. Then there's another circuit breaker. They go down. I forgot exactly what it was. It was less than 10%. And then another one after that. If they hit three circuit breakers, it's done for the day. That's what I mean by unintended consequences happen to things that people think are great, but then you fix them and you move on. AI is going to be great for our business. It's going to be great for business people that own their business. It's going to be great for people that need that streamline their back office. It's going to be great for doing trades. It's going to be great for that. But when an individual has needs that is different from someone else's needs, that's different. You can have the greatest trading program in the world, and you're making 10% a month. People will get scared because it's too much, and they wouldn't do it. They know that's not normal because on the other side, it can happen the other way. If it happens in a month or two, that's great. You're happy. But not all the time, not consistently. The only people that made consistently money over and over and saying the same thing over and over were thieves like Bernie Madoff because they weren't doing it. Now, institutional trading, they might have an opportunity to use more of AI computerized trading. But there'll be fail safes in those too. It will be. And people still use different stuff. And there's going to be AI that's going to put together portfolios. Todd's done a great job in our office putting together some AI reports for us. All our stocks, what they're doing every day, what's going on. And it does it behind the scenes. We come in, we get a nice report. Out of all the different stocks we have, this is the one that here's the top five that did well. These are the bottom five. This is what's going on. Here's the news. Here's the earnings. This is what's happening. All done behind the scenes. People pay hundreds of thousands of dollars for research like this of their own stuff. We have it at our fingertips. Fingertips. When we go ahead and sit with you, our financial program, of course, it's got some AI in it. That's what makes it give you different types of questions to your questions, to answers that you have. But we're developing it so it tells us about your lifestyle. You know, I keep saying this, and it's ringing a bell with people now, that we do not plan for your retirement. You started doing that the day you started to go to work. especially if you're working for the government or something like that. I can't wait to retire. That's the biggest thing. Retire. I don't care about your retirement. I care about what you want to do as a person afterwards. What's your lifestyle going to be? You plan for retirement. All you're doing is planning for the day you're done. You're finished. I want to plan for that rebirth. Okay, things you want to do in your lifestyle. And if you don't think your lifestyle changes as you become 60, 65, 70, 75, 80, then you're not telling the truth. Your lifestyle changes. There's so many different things that can happen, so many different types of variables between health and relationships and financials. Those all come into factor. Then you have to worry about your Social Security. You're going to worry about your pensions. You're going to worry about Medicare. You're going to worry about health care. You're going to worry about everything that you have put together. When should I take it? When shouldn't I take it? How is it going to work? Am I going to have enough money? What we will do is figure out your lifestyle, figure out what you need and how much money you're going to need over and above whatever income you're going to get when you are no longer working, or even if you're still working, and we are going to leave you, allow you to have a lifestyle that you have never really thought about until now, and show you how much or show you you cannot be at that level, and then you pick and you live it. That to me is satisfaction. Now that's a rebirth. It's brightness. It's positivity. That's what I want. Retirement's like, okay, now I'm done. Now what? I don't want to think about what I'm not done. I want you to tell me what you want to do, and we will plan for that. And you'll be so much happier. We'll be back with the rest of the crew today. I appreciate you listening to the show. We've been doing it since 1990, so obviously it works.
1: Yes, it's only we'll be right back.
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0: Well, welcome back, everybody. It's the Money Matters Show. Today, we got everybody sitting around and ready to talk. Dave Sherwood.
3: Did you miss me last week?
0: Were you gone? Dylan Greenberg, Todd, Sebastian, and myself. I appreciate you listening.
3: Went up to Phoenix to the Andrea Bocelli concert, my wife's birthday present. And I had two takeaways, Dean. One is they're really making progress on expanding I-10 to six lanes. During that 23-mile stretch there south of Phoenix. It's always blown me away that you can be driving into one of the largest cities in the country on a four-lane road. It's insane. But it's going to be a six-lane road soon. That's number one takeaway. Number two takeaway is we did visit Phoenix's new tourist attraction, Buc-ee's. There's people from Tucson driving strictly to go to Buc-ee's. I hear about it all the time. So we had to stop over and check out Buc-ee's. If you haven't checked out Buc-ee's, it's kind of interesting. It's like a QT on steroids. We went in there and got a picture of the beaver, got a picture of the, tried out their famous brisket sandwich, which I thought was a kind of a yawn.
4: Yeah, I think it's one of those things that if you're around it, it makes sense to take a stop by, but I would not be driving an hour, 30 minutes just for that.
3: No, yeah, I don't get that either.
5: They do a great job of advertising and making people want to go because it's, yeah, it's just a QT, but the food's pretty good.
3: It is. It's an interesting place, and they've got maybe, what, Dylan, 30, 40 pumps?
5: Yeah, I mean, it's gas bigger. Pumps. Yeah, it's huge.
3: The gas was 30 cents a gallon cheaper than Tucson, which was pretty amazing.
4: Well, I think we've heard that from a couple of listeners on Tucson gets its pumps from a different place than where Phoenix gets, and that's why it can be a little cheaper at different times, especially when, like, the refiners do their, like, turn off of their pump for 1 month or something. Remember we heard that one time?
3: Yeah. It's weird, but it was amazingly cheap.
4: You always have like these supply chains and supply lines, and you don't really start to notice them until they get important, where we talk about how water is. Where does the water come from? The Colorado River. And if that dries up, well, that's an issue, right? Same with oil and diesel starting to be an issue right now, where Trump's saying, hey, we got to keep the diesel in the country because we want to lower prices on our diesel and
3: things
4: like
3: that. Diesel fuel has doubled in the last 12 months. Doubled. How does that not impact the economy?
4: Seems like it's a lag effect. I mean, we could be something that we're going to see in the next inflation report.
3: I heard an analyst the other day go, if you want to play a rebound in diesel, a good way to play it's the railroads because they don't use anywhere near as much diesel as the trucks do. So they're not going to be as negatively impacted. And look at the stocks, and they're not down as much, but a double. And the interest rate's going to the moon, right? The treasury, 10-year treasury, the highest in 19 years. The 30-year treasury, the highest in 22 years. The 20-year exchange-traded fund has been out for 24 years, Todd. It hit an all-time low, all-time low.
4: Right, and just real quick on that diesel point, I mean, it's kind of interesting how we still have not solved the semi-truck or truck issue with EVs, right? We knew about 5 years ago, we had, what, Nikola and Tesla both try to do the semi-electronic vehicle, and first of all, the range is a huge issue, because trucks need to go a very far distance and not be able to just be limited 400, but plus, there's not at that level to be able to make a battery cost effective and put it in a huge semi truck. So trucks are still running on diesel, and it doesn't seem like anytime soon anyone has any plans to make an electronic semi.
5: Yeah, because on top of the distance issue, it's also how long it takes the truck battery to recharge.
4: Right.
5: So it's just doubling the time of delivery, and then that's just not helping either. So you're not going to have companies decide to use EVs if it's just slowing everything down.
4: And as much as there's all this, like, you know, innovation and AI and different stuff like that, there doesn't seem to be much innovation in, again, the trucks. And just we do need to move goods around across the country. And that's not just this country. Every country has that problem. And when you're inland, there's not only you have, railroads or you have trucks. And trucks, like you said, run on diesel. So that's going to continue to be an issue because there doesn't seem like to be any other way to power these vehicles.
3: It's an environment that the stock market should really be struggling here. It's that type of an environment where you've got high oil prices, you've got rising interest rates. That's an environment that's not good for stocks. And yet we saw the tech-heavy NASDAQ hit an all-time high last week.
5: Yeah, I mean, that's why the S&P is also doing well, because it's very tech-focused now, obviously, as we know. But, I mean, there was a stat on, I think it was Monday or Tuesday last week, where it hasn't happened since 1999 that more stocks in the S&P 500 hit their 52-week low than a 52-week high, even though the S&P went up 1% that day.
3: And you bring up a very good point, Dylan, and that's it. If you're looking at your own portfolio and you're seeing the NASDAQ hit an all-time high and you're saying, well, how come my stocks are lagging? Year-to-date through Friday, the equal-weighted S&P 500, which we think is the market, right? That's a good... That's the equal weight of every single stock. It takes away the overweighting of the tech.
5: Yeah, I will say a little caveat on that. We were talking to somebody a couple of weeks ago about that. Like, even though it's equal weighted, they still don't rebalance every day. So if you have a stock like, say, Micron, for example, just explodes in a few months, it'll have more weight in the equal weighted until they rebalance it. It's a better gauge than the S&P 500 in that sense, as we talk about being more equal weighted. It's just not daily equal weighted.
3: That's a good point. I think it's quarterly.
5: Yeah, which is more than the S&P and stuff. We get that, but still got a little caveat to it.
3: Yeah, absolutely. So if you've got that, that's up 10%. So if you're a 60-40 client, 60% is in the stock market, so that's up 6%. 4% is in the bond market, and that's going to clearly be down. Let's say it's down 2%. I'm going to be conservative here and say the bond market's down 2%, right? And you've got 40%, so that's 1.8. So now 6 minus 1.8 gives you 4.2, less whatever advisory fee you're paying. Let's say you're paying 1%. So if you're up 3.2% year-to-date through Friday, it's about right. That's about right. So when you see something like the NASDAQ hit an all-time high and you think, well, holy cow, my portfolio is only up 3.2%, that's probably where it should be.
4: And it does matter what type of funds you're in. If you, and just looking at bond funds, those Fidelity short-term bond fund year-to-date is actually flat, up 0.1%. And that's because the interest it's making on that short-term is just offsetting the loss in bond price that has gone against you as interest rates have gone up. If you look at the TLT, though, that's the 20-year treasury. As you go longer in maturity in bonds, a move against you in interest rates, meaning interest rates go higher after you bought the bonds, it means you're actually going to lose more money on paper. So the TLT is down 6.2% year-to-date. So you can see that, like, not all bond funds are created equal. The short-term bond fund is actually flat. The long-term bond fund is down 6.2%. So that's how you can see a little bit of a difference in how bonds are treated. And way we do it here is individual bonds. So we for the most part, I mean, if it counts over 250,000, to where we can actually customize it in our customized portfolio, we'll actually build out individual bonds, no more than 3-5% position each bond, and build a ladder from 1 to 5 years to have less of, I guess, bond price convexity moves against you. So when interest rates go higher, that's not good for bond funds because you're not guaranteed the price of principal that you put in that bond to come back to you. Where if you actually buy an individual bond, you put 100,000 up, as long as you wait till maturity and that company stays in business, you're going to get that same 100,000 plus the interest.
5: I'll tell you what, locking in a 5-year bond ladder right now is great.
3: No, unbelievable.
5: Yeah, from all the rates. I mean, because then you lock in the rate too. Like Todd was saying, it's not going to be fluctuating with interest rates as they move. You lock in whatever rate you buy into today, or I guess next week, but, and then you have it for however long the maturity of the bond is. So it's great. That's why we do them.
3: And you're going to get that money back. The only way you're going to get the money back on a mutual fund or an ETF or a closed-end fund is if interest rates come back down to where they were, right?
5: Yeah, exactly.
3: With the individual bonds, and we made this decision about 5 or 6 years ago. We said, okay, we're out of every, for accounts above 250, we're out of every exchange-traded fund, we're out of every closed-end fund. We're out of every mutual fund that has fixed income. Our fixed income approach is going to be individual bonds, short term, that mature in anywhere from 3 to 5 years, typically. There are some a little bit longer, but for the most part, 3 to 5 years.
5: Yeah.
3: Right?
5: Yeah, and the main reason we do 250 or above is because we found that it's not cost effective enough to buy individual bonds below that number. And it's hard sometimes to buy one or two bonds in a tranche. And like we said, we don't want to do more than 3 to 5% of a single bond in an account. So that's why we use the bond ETS below 250, but we personally like the individual bond buying more. It's just not cost effective enough below that number.
3: And every account has some, almost every account has some level of fixed income. It might be as small as 10%. It might be as high as 100%. Mm-hmm. It depends on the client, right?
4: And if we're talking about the taxable portion, that's the annoying part of bonds is if you have it in a taxable account, they're taxable on the federal level, unless you have municipal bonds, which we don't really like. Because especially here in Arizona, a lot of bond projects do not work out here in Arizona. And also, I wouldn't trust California. There's a couple municipal bonds that do work in the long run. But here, we don't even have much of a state tax. So we don't love looking at municipal bonds in the first place. But regular bonds, corporate and treasuries, they do have a tax problem because that's ordinary income, which if you make too much of it, it can put you in different income brackets and different things like that, IRMA brackets. So that's where the planning aspect comes in. And sometimes just repurposing that bond into another bond-like alternative, which would be a MYGA, a multi-year guarantee, annuity gives you actually higher rates than you can get in the liquid bond market because you're putting it in an e-liquid product. But because you do that, you can get tax deferral status. So every year you get that tax. You get the interest. It accumulates in the contract, but it's on a tax deferred basis. So you're not paying the taxes until the very end of the contract, where even then you can defer it into another contract and keep it rolling. So you can control more of the taxable income of your portfolio in your taxable accounts and get upwards of 5.6 and 5.5% guaranteed for 5 years right now with multi-year guaranteed annuities.
3: Right. And that's what Fisher always talks about, a difference, right? There's a difference right there. There's a major difference. Individual bonds that have specific maturities, investment grade rated. I'm pretty sure that that's not the way they do it there. So that's something that we do here. It's a lot of work, but it keeps our principal safe on that side. And we'll be back with more of the Money Matters Show right after this message.
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4: Welcome back to the Money Matters Show. My name is Todd Glick. I'm here with David Sherwood and Dylan Greenberg. This week, we've seen a really tough couple weeks for McDonald's, and it continued because McDonald's is trying to go with a new strategy. They're going to revamp all their stores. They're going to put more money into their stores to remodel them and put more just resources behind their franchisees to try to revamp that whole aspect of it. I think they're 7 weeks consecutive down, something like that. They're down 21% for the year. They're the bottom three of the Dow, but they're not the bottom two. So that leads us to the next two. And I think you can guess what's at the bottom, right? But what are the bottom two, Dave?
3: Well, the bottom two, the bottom one is definitely Nike.
4: There you go. That was easy.
3: Sure. And IBM?
4: IBM, there you go.
5: Ah, good job. Two for two. Oh my God, yeah, Nike. That's been tough.
4: Nike down 42% for the year, down another 7% so far this month in September. And IBM as well, down 3.6 so far this month in September, down 22% for the year. So,
5: and that, I mean, they had that 20% hit in one day.
4: Mm-hmm.
5: Worst day ever for them.
3: Yeah, Nike, in fact, it's interesting because on Friday, Nike got a sell recommendation from Bank of America on Friday.
5: Wow.
3: Down 43% on the year, down 40% on the year. Friday, Bank of America said their attempts to revitalize themselves are failing, and there's more pain ahead. Sell.
4: Another sell that caught our attention from an investment bank, Wells Fargo, was a sell on Netflix. And this is a company that we looked at for a while, but their thesis on why Wells Fargo was saying to sell Netflix was just their new content is not attracting people to watch it as much. People are pretty much going to Netflix for older shows, and a lot of these younger people are sometimes not using Netflix at all. They're using Disney, Hulu, or just different providers, different platforms, different ways to use or consume content.
5: Well, that's what we were talking about too, is the idea that Netflix turned into a model of buying old shows and revitalizing them into a huge hit. Like Suits, like Peaky Blinders, I guess New Girl was one too, a comedy a while ago. But that's kind of what they were doing. Instead of their original content taking off and doing well, they were buying old nostalgic shows that now became very popular. But now it's kind of getting old, and there's these other platforms that are making better shows. Like Apple TV's probably got some of the best original shows out there. I think Widow's Bay won like 11 Emmys or something. And then you have Paramount Plus with Taylor Sheridan and all that world of Yellowstone and everything. That's very popular. And then you have Prime's got some, like Reacher and all. But those are all ones that are more popular than Netflix. And now it's kind of getting stale. And what we were talking about, too, is that Netflix is getting into sports. But how long can just big-ticket sports viewing going to make them buy a whole subscription? They either have to get into, like, an MLB package or, like, YouTube TV did with the NFL package, something like that, in order to get new subscribers. Otherwise, it's just going to fail off, and people are say, I'm not going to buy a whole Netflix subscription just for one night of show. I'll go to a restaurant or a bar, or just not watch it and watch the highlights.
4: I think increasingly with Netflix, you have to believe in their international presence, and with that, you have to believe that they know a lot of different cultures. For example, India, huge market, way bigger than America. If you can sell just a $3 subscription to each Indian, it would be more money for Netflix than a $10 subscription to each American, right? So there's just more of them, right? So you have a bigger, same with China, but that means you have to have shows that they like, which is completely different than American shows. And it's a completely different content base that you have to build. And you have to be smart, I mean, culturally. You can't just use your American ideals to understand what they're going to like. It's going to be completely different. We've seen this with food industries all the time. We've seen fast food companies try to go to different countries thinking they can use an American product, and it doesn't work at all, right? There's cultural leaps that you have to make when you go international, and I feel like that's too much of a hurdle from an investor to be placing your money in it right now. Could they do it? Absolutely. But there's other places that seem like easier bets right now.
3: Before we leave the McDonald's story, Todd, that's the biggest concern there is spending the money, right? How much money they're going to have to spend. They pledged $8.5 billion dollars to help franchisees through this remodernization of their stores.
4: And how do you get that return on investment through that?
3: How's that ever going to happen?
4: Right.
3: And not only that, but the CEO came out on Thursday, I think it was Thursday, and he said that the high inflation with flat traffic growth is going to be here for a while. Well, that's not encouraging.
4: Yeah.
3: you know, if you're an investor in McDonald's. So that's one of the reasons they're beat up. Nike, it's kind of like the Lululemon route, where we've talked about this on the show. It's interesting to see the sell-off in the athletic footwear area. Pretty much across the board, Dick's came in with a difficult quarter. Nike's trying to struggle to stay in business. Under Armour, you know.
4: Dick's had a nice pop this week, though. They're up 8% in one day. So I think they might be a little more insulated because they're not just limited to just shoes. They have a lot of other things. But I think, like you said, the retailers that relied on their brand, we're seeing a push against necessarily just brands. Like, luxury brands seem to have a different moat. And again, we've always talked about this with luxury brands. The minute you start to sell, like have sales on your stuff, you're not a luxury brand anymore, right? Louis Vuitton doesn't have sales, right? That's why they're still going to be Louis Vuitton. But the minute they don't, it can change very quickly. And we see that with Nike, we see with Lululemon. So then you get into the war of you're just having a semi-decent product, but at a product that we're going to pay for. And now you're just in the TJ Maxx, the Ross stores, and they're killing it, right? Because they have a good... They know their base, their consumer. They know what they can buy for cheap and resell for a little more of a markup. So if anything, if you want to play a retail route, I still think those are the better places to be.
3: Yeah, well, and TJ Maxx is probably the better of those because it got beat up because of their inventory issues on the last quarter. Stock got hit 15-20% because they had the wrong product. You know, they just didn't have the things that were hot, however you measure that. And it's a company that has a long reputation for being in the right place at the right time. They weren't, and they paid a price for it, and they've gotten beat up quite a bit more than BJ Wholesale or Ross Stores. So if you were to want to play that space, you might want to look at TJ Maxx. Again, we don't recommend individual stocks on the show. We don't know your investment objectives or your risk tolerance. But if you were in that, On Holdings, which is what brought me to that thought about this, came out with some very positive comments, upbeat comments at their investor day last week.
4: And On Holdings is the On Clouds for the listeners.
5: Mean, and that's just getting more and more traction. And it's from a company that's was running now, Kylian Mbappe is using their cleats, and he took off his Nike cleats, which is huge for the international. Okay. Yeah. That just happened last week, and they're just continuing to build on momentum.
3: They also said they're going to repurchase $1 billion worth of their stock between now and December of 29. To put that in context, that's one day's volume. So it's not...
4: Yeah, I mean, talk about stock buybacks. Me and Dylan were talking about this earlier with Micron, because Micron has the ability to start buying their stock back for the first time on December 9th, because in the CHIPS Act, this is something that Joe Biden put out, the CHIPS Act limited chips company from buying back their stock. And it's a good idea, right? Because you want them reinvesting back into actually making more chips so we don't have a chip shortage. And we did have a chip shortage, if you don't remember back when that act was enacted. Well, it's coming to an end, which means they can start buying back their own stock. And I think this is actually a really healthy time for it to come in, because a lot of people are worried about investing too much into this CapEx that might not pay back. But these companies are almost forced to do so because they can't buy back their own stock. So what would you do? Just put it in treasuries? And like, no, you're going to invest it back into the business that you see growing at a huge rate. But at the same token, if you don't want to have malinvestment and do it at a risky rate, you just buy your own stock back, limit your stock float, which makes your stock price more valuable. Those don't understand how when companies buy their own stock, it means the supply of stock that's out there gets reduced, which means if you owned the stock before that happens, your stock actually becomes more valuable. It's a bigger share of the company. Think of it as you have 100% pizza pie. Well, they just took a slice of the pizza out. But now everyone that had the original slice gets a little bit more pizza because you still have to have the same 100%. And that helps everyone's share actually go up in value, which you would see an increase in share price. And that's not with just Micron. Obviously, all these chip companies can start doing this buyback. So with Micron, it was rumored that they were going to start with $20 billion a quarter and then upwards of $50 billion a quarter by the end of fiscal year 2027, which would be a huge boon for the stock, obviously.
3: December 9th is the magic day for all these companies?
4: That's what it says when the CHIPS Act expires for that buyback.
5: So do you think investment, like pouring back money into their company investments, is going to slow down now that they're going to be buying some stock back? Because right now, like you said, you can't buy them back. So they're going to be pouring money back into their company and keep expanding and keep investing in it. Now they're going to pay billions of dollars to buy the stock back, or they're going to slow down innovation and investment into their company.
4: I think it's going to come down to a risk reward. So what can you make more with your dollars putting it back in, or it gets to a point where you have too much risk out there that you would rather just buy your own stock back, and that's a better risk reward on your bet. So, I mean, each CFO will look at his own balance sheet to determine how much risk they want to take. But there are certainly some companies that have too many cards out on the table, and if the cards don't fall right, we saw that with Oracle this week, right? One of their data centers, they had to go force majeure, which means they had to not complete their contract because of externalities that they could not control. Well, now they actually lost 5% on their stock, and their credit default swap, which means how likely they are to go default on their loans, increased because of that. So if all these cards they have on the table start falling against them, that's one of the companies that might have too many on the table.
3: Right. I think what they said in the force majeure, Todd, is that if it was not up and running by December of 28, that they were going to stop funding. So that gives them plenty of time. That was the scheduled start date. They're just saying, hey, you better either be on time or we're done. And that, of course, that took Bloom Energy was down 5%. They have a big contract to supply power. That's for a New Mexico data center, one of, 5,000 data centers under construction. But Oracle is the poster child for potentially spending too much money on AI. They'll dispute that, but the market is telling you, yes, they spent too much money. So this is just one more pile on the one more on the pile, right, for this particular company. We'll be back with the second half of the Money Matters Show. Thank you for taking time out of your Sunday morning to join us. We certainly do appreciate it.
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9: Hit. I'm Roxanne Evans, Fox News. The nor'easter barreling through the East Coast turns deadly, with one man killed by a falling tree in Brooklyn and a swimmer missing off Long Island. More than 40 million people across 10 states are bracing for the heavy rains, damaging winds, and coastal flooding as the states deploy emergency teams. Fox's Caroline Elliott reports from Long Island.
10: Here on Long Island, but it is another windy day here on Long Beach. We were looking at some of those reports from overnight, and we saw 81 mile per hour wind gusts at Montauk. And here on Long Beach, we're still seeing 49 miles per hour. In fact, it is so windy, it's even making the surfers over here nervous. This week, we have seen surfers out here trying to get in on some of the action when waves were really high. We know, of course, that wind will continue to be the big story out here. We've already seen some of those damage reports with downed power lines and trees around Long Island, with some of those power outages now at around 30,000 customers without power.
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11: We're still getting some of that heavy rain right now, and we still have a lot of streets totally submerged in water, that water coming right up to some people's homes. But a lot of these homes have been raised since Sandy. So people I've been talking to say only the older homes really are looking at some of the damage from this. The newer homes seem to be protected because they're up on pilings. But we've had water sticking around here because of the high tide cycles. The bay, that's where all of this water is coming from, and it's several feet deep.
9: Coastal flooding will continue to impact New York City, spreading to parts of the Bronx and northern Queens. 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
5: Welcome back to the second hour of the Money Matters Show. I'm Dylan Greenberg, here with Todd Glick Jr., Dave Sherwood, Dean Greenberg, and Sebastian Borsini. Had a lot going on in the markets. We've been talking about just different things with this is what's going on. I mean, the S&P has been doing well, but it's always very concentrated with tech lately. And I mean, as you see that with the Qs going up, NASDAQ, it's all tech heavy. It's very concentrated. How long will it last? Will we see a pullback with it? We've been having this conversation for the last 3 years, 4 years really now. And we have seen pullbacks. So it's not that it's never happened, but we're just getting a little nerve wracking in the sense that people that are out there saying, how long will it go up? And is this inflation going to keep hitting, or is the Fed going to keep raising rates? Is that going to hurt? Are interest rates ever going to come back down now that they've gone up to 19-year highs for the 10-year and 25-year highs for, or 22-year highs for the 30-year treasury yield? It's just a lot going on right now. Obviously, we see Iran war kind of dwindling down as of right now.
3: Right.
5: We've seen that also four other times this year. So we'll see if it keeps going, but it's kind of just trying to maneuver all this right now. If you have some profits, it's never a bad time to take some off and raise some cash. And if you're getting nervous with it, other than that, just you would stick to the course and just kind of weather the storm. Because like the investors have seen with this oil price issue and the volatility of it with the Iran war, investors kind of just look right past it because they don't think it's going to last much longer, regardless of what happens. But the more nerve-wracking one is the interest rates rising. So we'll see what goes on with that.
3: It's the case with interest rates too. Oil prices, of course, driving interest rates. And nobody, the investors do not seem to be that concerned about either one of them, thinking that they are transitory, right?
5: Yeah. Well, last time we heard transitory, it was great. It wasn't very transitory inflation rate.
3: Transitory inflation under Biden.
5: We have seen something good from Meta, who a few weeks ago was in a huge lawsuit in California, and people were very nervous about what was going to happen with the future of Meta. And it ended up being they pay $18 billion and they move on with their life. And they moved on with their life by introducing an AI agent called Meta Muse and new VR glasses and new virtual hearing glasses, a whole new suite of it, all Meta, all AI, and their stock is hitting $750 a share. It jumped about 10%, 20% in like 4 days.
4: Yeah, we were talking about Oracle in the last segment about how they were spending too much money in terms of what investors thought on AI, and they're being punished for it. Well, Meta was on that same story. They're being punished for spending too much on AI, and they made a big bet on AI early. They spent a lot of money, canceled VR, and spent billions and billions of dollars building this AI. No one really knew where it was going to go. The Muse is this first app that they came out with, number one free app on the App Store right now. It's a personal assistant. Kind of think about it as buying your own tickets to somewhere, or if you need to look up the latest greatest TV and get research on it, whatever it may be, the personal agent is there for you to do basically what I was talking about with agents in past shows, but you don't have to do all the technical stuff and do all the weird geeky stuff. It's all set up for you. They also come out with these products, like Dylan said, that allows this to be taken to the next level, because when you have glasses, all of a sudden these glasses actually, inside of them, like where the lens is, you can see a screen. No one else can see it from the outside, but you can see it, the whole world, but also on the screen see a lens, just kind of like your iPhone. And so with also these glasses that have audio, you won't even tell, but it's kind of like a bone phone. It's going to be listening right to your ear. You'll hear it, and you'll be able to talk directly to your agents, and you won't even have to type. So it gets to the point where you could be interacting with these AI employees or AI assistants and doing things for you in real time while you're living your day-to-day life and not actually having to even be in the office to do it.
3: Yeah, Muse got 60% pickup in usage in 3 days. I'm seeing people talk about it being the very first AI agent that actually someone can use, that normal people will actually use. There's just so much excitement around this. Have you used it at all, Todd?
4: I've downloaded it, but I think, yeah, Dean's got a good little experience.
3: I've been using it. What did you use it for, Dean?
0: To define a TV for my home.
3: Okay. And what did you ask it what?
0: I said, what is the best TV for this environment in my house at the best price, 85-inch. And they went through all the different ones, which obviously you can do yourself, which is Samsung, LG, Sony. Sure. Then they compared the others, and they explained to me why one is better than the other, what the different types of environments. One's better if it's darker, one's better if it's light, if a lighter, you know, if there's light coming in for glare and stuff. And then it said to me, which was really cool, I said, okay, he said, this is where the lowest prices are. He says, that's $1,000 off what some other places are. He says, but do you want me to keep looking for lower prices between now and Good Friday?
4: Black Friday.
0: Black Friday.
3: Okay. Yeah.
0: Black Friday. And I said, yes. So every day I get a little message from them. We haven't really found anything. I'm not going to bother you with a $5 or $10 discount, you know, lower price. We're looking for major declines. I'll let you know if anything comes up.
3: Amazing. That's absolutely amazing. I've used it a bit too. And I think my observation of it is it's probably no better for me than ChatGPT. I don't know why I would use that as opposed to ChatGPT. Do you, Todd?
4: No. So again, what you do with your chat is something that you're missing the point. When you ask like your health related questions, sure, you should have an agent. Think about it. Do you go to a different doctor every time you ask a health question?
3: Mm-hmm.
4: No, you go to the same doctor, right? You have one doctor and he has information on you, and he builds that information. He builds a profile in his own mind. So every time he comes back, he's actually a little bit better because he has even more data on you. That's the same way you should think about these agents. If you have one agent that does all your technology research, you always go to him for your technology questions. And if you have one agent all for your health questions, and you have one agent for your fitness questions, maybe you have one agent that is your dedicated trainer that does all your fitness, and then you have one agent that is your nutritionist that tells you what you should be, or one agent that is a recipe creator for when you're at home.
3: Wait, how do you then get these agents?
4: And that's what Meta Muse is all about. You go to Meta Muse, and it creates a chief of staff, so one agent that you just that manages all the other agents, and you just say, hey, I want to create an agent that will help me create recipes in the future and learn what type of recipes I like to make, and then offer new recipes that I never thought of before that I would like.
3: Okay.
4: But that can only happen with an agent that has memory of you and is learning about you and things like that. So when you have specific tasks and want those tasks to be improved on and be better and better over time, you want to be using agents. If you have just one simple query, like you go into Google, yeah, a chat is fine. But if you want something to learn about you and get better over time, that's where agents come in.
5: And that's why Micron and SanDisk are doing so well lately, because of that need for the memory chips.
3: Yeah, well, if you go back a year and a half, Dylan, they were selling 8 GPUs.

0: So you do, you run out of space, and the more AI employees, agents, whatever you want to call them, the more files you have, the more space you need. And that means you have to invest more into computers.
1: And you know why it's going to be really successful, Dave? You remember when technology all came out? You and I are like, okay, I don't understand any of this. Just show me the buttons to push and we'll go from there.
2: Sure.
1: But now they've made it so people like you and I, on a general basis, can use it.
3: Yeah, they've dumbed it down.
1: And understand it and actually say, hey, this is really cool, mostly because all you have to do is hit the microphone and talk into it, and they will figure out what we want. Where before, we didn't really understand what we wanted. Now, the best part about it is for people like Dylan and Todd, they can go so much deeper with it and do things like creating apps and streamlining our business and doing different stuff that you and I wouldn't even think about doing. So the reason I believe it's so effective is everybody can use it, old, young, in between, at different levels of the thing.
0: I totally agree. I think it's the first time it makes the computer like democratized for everyone. And truly, I think the best way to use AI is, like you said, Dean, voice notes. And when you're talking to an AI agent, truly just talk to it. Like hit the voice memo and just talk. Don't try to type. Don't try to think. Just talk like a normal human. Act like it's a normal human, and that will give you better results than trying to act like it's some computer software.
1: Here's a warning, though. If you have a friend named Alexa, and you have a Alexa at home, every time you talk to your friend or your spouse about Alexa, Alexa at home thinks that she's including that conversation. Mm-hmm. I laugh at it, but they try to. They go back to, well, you know, that Alexa, that, and they, it's like, just funnier than anything, because you say you have a conversation and here's this computer talking to you.
3: I did notice that using the Muse, it was slower. Is that because it's more content?
0: Yeah. Well, what it is, it's an agent. So it is giving you better results. And think of it like a human. When a human is actually doing work and you ask them to do something, they have to actually go do it. When you ask Google something, it is just looking up something very quickly. It's not giving you. Like, say example with Meta Muse, like you are at, you know, tomorrow you're going to be doing a really big announcing gig for the swim meet, and say heading to the swim meet, someone says you need to make flyers tomorrow for your church, and you're like, how the heck I'm going to be at a swim meet all day? Well, you say, Meta Muse, create me a PDF flyer for my church tomorrow, exactly how to do it. Create a PDF, email it for me, so when I get back home I can print it out and have it all done for tomorrow. You're at the water park all day. You can't do anything, but your MetaMuse agent does all the work for you, so when you get back, you have something done.
1: You don't have to pay them. You don't have to pay taxes to the government for them. You don't have to pay payroll taxes. It's unbelievable. Since you've never paid for those things, you don't know. But trust me, that saving the head money is great. No Social Security, Medicare. They don't get sick. They actually come to work every day.
3: Todd made a good point. If you talk to it like a normal person, it will talk to you like a normal person.
1: Oh, absolutely.
3: Yeah. Amazing. Honestly, it's like somebody else is on the other end of that computer type.
0: But it's not conscious. And this is a big point that I want to make. It is not a human. There is a difference between intelligence and consciousness. And any neuroscientist on the cutting edge of this research understands this now. We used to think intelligence was consciousness. It's not. Intelligence is one thing. Consciousness is something that we still do not truly understand from a human level. We don't understand what creates consciousness. We don't really understand why we dream. We don't understand what makes us us. We understand the intelligence side. We understand neurons. We understand how we think, why we think, how we think. We understand different parts of the brain. We understand that even a fruit fly has consciousness, but not on the same level as a human. A horse has consciousness, but obviously not on the same level as a human. Dolphins can talk to each other. They're conscious, but they're still not at the same level, right, as a human. So what is the different degrees of consciousness? That is where the feeling comes in. And what Dean was talking about is monologue, how therapists, and even we're therapists sometimes with financial, you know, planning. You have to actually have that human emotion. That therapy is part of the consciousness of a human. AI has not figured that out. It is super intelligence, as Trump was saying. That is incredible intelligence, and it's going to be better than any of our intelligence out there, which we can utilize. But and I give credit a lot to Trump for saying super intelligence, trying to get away from artificial intelligence. That was kind of one of my points of we think artificial is fake, but it's just super. We're adding to our own intelligence, but what makes us is the consciousness. And that's what drives our intelligence. Our consciousness is where the ideas come from, our values, what we want to do next, our dreams, our biggest aspirations comes from the spirit, the consciousness. We don't really know.

0: where it comes from. It might be God, it might just be biological. No one has figured that out yet. But all right. We do know that's what's the difference between us and machines.
1: All right, for our next philosophic seminar with Todd and Dave. And
0: well, I just think when AI is going to kill humanity, it doesn't have that, it doesn't have an opinion. It does not.
1: I agree with
0: humans.
1: You, and that's all right.
0: It's just lines of code.
1: I just say it in two sentences.
2: So what you're saying is it's not artificial is probably the wrong word.
0: Yeah, right. It's just lines of code.
1: It's super intelligence. It's you know.
2: The interesting. Speaking of technology, do you see where Lowe's is now started drone delivery? If you have a package that I think it weighs less than 2.5 pounds,
0: so they'd be Amazon.
2: Well, I don't know. Where's this going is what I'm wondering. If you have Lowe's doing it, let's say you have 100 businesses in Tucson doing drone delivery. Are we going to be just
3: so there's traffic
2: noise all day?
3: Like the way we drive with like lights and stuff like that, there's the whole world up there with the FAA that is for this, where they have lanes for drones. They have to be under 1,000 feet so they don't mess with like helicopters and planes and all that. They have like a whole traffic system through 1,000 feet and under. And it's like all these companies are up there deciding where the lights are in a sense and where the traffic and how these drones can go through the air.
1: I think it's a whole system. Like a horde of bees coming after us all the time.
3: Yeah, I mean, I'm guessing, yeah. It's going to be huge. It's going to sound like the data center or something.
1: But can they fix that? I mean, about that. You know, they can make it.
3: I think
1: silent.
3: That's probably last on their mind right now to fix the noise.
1: Yeah.
3: They want to get it.
1: Right,
3: functional
1: but eventually, think
3: efficient.
1: About a gun. You have a silencer on the gun.
0: Well, I was just listening to a podcast where they're recreating the sonic boom plane, and they're coming back out with the sonic boom, and they figured out how to refract the sound upwards into the atmosphere instead of back down, so you don't have the big boom. And so they're going to come back out with it, I think, in 2028. So what was it? The
4: what was the original one?
1: The Concorde?
4: Concorde. So they're going to have sonic boom flights coming back out.
0: But think about it. That took 25 years for someone to come up with a new idea on how to build a plane.
1: Oh, I'm sure they had it. They just didn't.
2: We're going to have
3: it was military grade, but it was no consumer grade. It was all military.
0: Right. No, that's the problem with the FAA. You can't produce anything new. There's no innovation.
1: Oh, it's been with everything in the
0: Boeing
1: government.
0: Boeing hasn't created a new plane, they said, since 2003. There's new interns that are born after the latest plane.
1: Think about the transportation.
3: How have they not come
0: no
3: up
0: innovation.
3: With, I don't get it.
1: Think about the air traffic controlling system they were using until it seemed like every other day there was a plane crash.
3: It's because like trying to, they said they couldn't just switch it off for a day and put all new systems in. So they didn't have a way to figure out how to put new systems in efficiently while keeping it open as well.
0: Well, no.
3: That's their excuse.
1: So what did they figure it out? Because obviously
3: I have no idea. I didn't even know they changed it. Last I heard it was the same.
1: No, they've been working on the upgrade.
3: So then there's just slower, and we just have to deal with it.
0: Dylan and I were looking up the top planes, and the top one right now is Qatar Airways. You look at that plane, and it's a beautiful plane.
2: That's what Trump got, right?
0: And you're just like, where have we gone with innovation? And that's the problem with that. Think about our FDA, with our drugs. There's other companies in other countries that have much better medicine because they're not bogged down by the bureaucracy. So that is a concern if they're trying, like the open AIs and the Anthropics, they talked to UN Council this week. They're really trying to sow this fear to get an FDA or FAA for AI. And that would really be bad for America.
2: Do you see where a federal...
1: That would be bad.
0: An FAA or FDA for AI.
1: Oh,
3: it's slowed innovation down immensely.
2: Even though that's what Anthropic suggested we maybe need.
3: Because they're already the leader. So they don't want other people coming up fast. They want to slow everybody else down because they're already up there. That's why Elon Musk with XAI, that's why OpenAI and Sam Altman and then Dario at Anthropic. They all came together and said, we need to slow us down. It's scary. But really, it's because they already have a chokehold on it and they want to keep it.
2: See, do you think this appeals court judge ruled that Anthropic is a threat?
0: Well, they ruled that they can't necessarily say, like, it's still going to go to the court. So what Anthropic said is they said, put a pause that says we're not a threat. And they said, no, you have to wait for the court decision. Sorry,
2: the appeals court ruled on Friday that they are a threat.
0: No, they said that we're not going to release the threat on it. And the true ruling is still yet to have. It's just a blow to them. It's not the ruling that they are a threat. It's not the final ruling yet.
1: What's the threat?
0: That if they are supply chain risk, national supply chain risk, because Trump named them that basically he didn't do what they wanted him to do.
2: Yeah.
1: Well, you think that a self-regulatory organization over LA would work? Like we have FINRA and SEC?
2: I hope so.
1: Do you think that they can regulate themselves with morally conscious people? Or do you think they would be swayed by millions of dollars?
2: Well, I think if you're talking about people like Elon Musk, it probably the dollars aren't going
1: to
2: sway you.
1: Right. But I think they could. I that's what I would like to at least start with, is these people that have designed this, you know, and gone along with it, put them in charge of overseeing it and regulating what they need to do. Because there should be some regulations, but by themselves.
0: The people who designed it think they're making God, though. Like, they truly think the only, you have to put us in control because only we know better. We are the smartest in the room, so you have to give us the control. That's a dangerous place. We've never, that's never ended well in any society.
3: That's why a lot of developers from Anthropic and all are leaving more and more. You see the stories of them just saying, we don't like what's going on, we're getting out.
0: And half of them are for the fear risk, but half of them are just for this, like, they have this weird, grandiose idea that they are truly going to make the world a better place if they can control everything. And it's it, we've seen these in the tech movies when you have this all-knowing agent or bot that can solve crime or solve this and that. And they have that ideology, and that's the scary thing.
2: You ready for a fun fact? Yeah, I'm doing Tucson fun facts, but I'm going to deviate from that a little bit this week because I came across something that's fun, but it isn't necessarily related to Tucson. In the late 1940s, a guy by the name of Steve Henson was working as a plumbing contractor in Alaska, working in remote locations. You can only imagine the food was not that great. Steve liked cooking, and he came up with a mixture of herbs and spices that, when applied to meat, would make it taste better. People liked it a lot. In 1954, a few years later, Steve and his wife returned to California and opened a dude ranch near Santa Barbara. The dude ranch was not going well, so they decided to add a steakhouse and serve Steve's mixture of herbs and spices. Well, the steakhouse became a huge hit, and so big of a hit, in fact, that they decided to sell packets that contained the spices that Steve used, and all a consumer had to do was mix it with mayonnaise to come up with this spread. The name of the ranch was Hidden Valley. And today, Hidden Valley Ranch dressing is the number one dressing in the world. And it all came out of a guy working as a plumbing contractor in Alaska. Kind of cool.
3: Ranch dressing was invented in the 40s?
2: 1940s is when he came up with that. Yeah. And it's far and away the number one dressing in the world.
0: Also, I didn't know ranch was mayonnaise.
3: I didn't either. That makes sense why it's not healthy. You saw all the people during the World Cup, they were coming over here and trying ranch, and they were loving it.
2: They were loving it.
3: They're like, what is this? I'm trying everything on it.
2: Yeah. Yeah, apparently that's how it went at Hidden Valley Ranch also. They sold a lot of
3: it makes sense.
2: Dressing. And, so, and as a result, people putting it on everything. And I get it. You know, if you've had ranch dressing.
0: Well, keep in mind that we got our interactive financial planning seminar coming up on October 30th. All you got to do is go to our website, greenbergfinance.com, and in our resources tab, you'll see that planning seminar tab. You can click on it, go to our Eventbrite page and sign up, or you can just give us a call, 520-544-4909. It's going to be a John and Jane Doe financial plan that we go through, show you what our planning is all about, our risk allies that we take our clients through, and you can ask any questions you may have about financial planning, your plan. All three of us advisors will be there. We'll have our tax partner that we partner with as well if you have any tax questions for Haley Glick. So again, it's going to be a really good time. It's going to be at La Paloma Country Club, free lunch, 11:30 a.m. to 2 p.m. on Friday, October 30th. So if you want to sign up, just give us a call.
2: On the calendar for next week, first time I can remember seeing CPI and PCE the same day, Wednesday. Both of them are likely to be elevated. Will anybody care? Probably not.
0: Yeah, I was just thinking how many.
1: I mean, there comes a time if we have to keep raising interest rates, David, it's not going to be good.
3: Well, I think what matters more is if core CPI is higher. If you take out energy and the oil prices and all that, if core CPI is higher than expected, that's what people care more about in that number.
0: I think the biggest thing that we keep talking about is we expected that the stocks wouldn't be doing well, but the issue is the PE ratio, the earnings part, that keeps going up. Yep. So as long as that keeps going up, stocks can keep going up. And everyone thought earnings was going to contract here this year with higher oil prices, with higher interest rates, but we haven't seen that because of the huge amount of AI CapEx.
1: And tariffs, which is, everyone thought about tariffs and right. All this stuff.
0: But also you can see that with the NASDAQ. NASDAQ up 16.5% year to date. The QQQ is actually up 20, and the Dow is only up 7.8. The reason you see a big divergence there is because of what we're seeing in that regard. So I think if E is keeping increasing because of AI CapEx, you're only seeing that in the tech stocks. You're not seeing that in the broad market. Yeah. So E is increasing somewhat for the broad market, but not at the same rate for tech stocks.
1: So think about that. What happens when CapEx is not needed as much as it is right now with all the build out in 2 or 3 years, okay? Mm-hmm. How much money are they going to be making?
5: Right.
1: From that, all of a sudden, we're now spending $100 billion on CapEx, right? And now it's now everything they put in is monetized, and they're only spending $50 billion on going forward.
5: And to play,
1: that would be massive.
5: Yeah. To play devil's advocate, that's also the investor's worry, because you can't keep spending hundreds of billions on CapEx forever. You have to eventually have the return on money to replace that CapEx.
1: You got to open it to do it.
5: Right. Well, and that's what, and so that's the other side of the investment story. And
3: that's why
5: story.
3: A lot of people have issues with Oracle. What they've been doing is just spending, but they just have no end in sight, and that's what's been pissing them off. And that's why Oracle's been under so much pressure this year.
5: What came first, the chicken or the egg?
1: Well, the problem with Oracle is a little different. They don't have the same amount of money that the Google, Amazons have that been putting in it. They kind of leverage themselves a little bit more on the one project they have. And I think there's a little problem going on with it, too.
5: The New Mexico one. The New Mexico one.
3: Yeah, but the big one's in Texas.
1: Yeah.
3: But
1: New Mexico, there's a problem. They're not paying. Yeah,
2: no, it's
1: like
2: the force majeure. They said if it's not done by December of 28, that they would stop paying because they need to see revenue. They're desperate for revenue. So you don't get this thing done on schedule.
1: How do you get revenue from this? Just from renting?
2: December 28th.
1: Everyone's renting these

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1: Welcome back to the Money Matters Show. I'm Dave Sherwood here with Dean Greenberg, Todd Glick Jr., and Dylan Greenberg. What's going on, guys? You know?
2: Energy.
1: Huh?
2: Energy's going on.
1: Energy.
2: Top S&P. Going on.
1: Actually, that's probably the big story of the week was interest rates hitting levels we haven't seen 19 years, 20 years.
2: Oil came down.
1: 25 years.
2: Oil's still a really big story, I'd say. Energy, I mean, if you look at the war, I mean, it's still one of the biggest things. Iran finally saying the same thing that we've heard, I think, 3 or 4 times. We will open the strait if you do this. And America is like, yeah, we've seen this before. We're not going to do it. But oil prices have come back down to the low 90s. That's helped a lot.
3: The only thing that I've seen that Iran saying that haven't heard before, if you looked on Friday, they were talking about, we think a nuclear bomb is unholy. You know what I mean? It's like, so that's the first time they said we don't, about nuclear bomb. They want a nuclear program, but now they're at least separating out in there that we don't want a nuclear bomb. Well, if you don't want a nuclear bomb, then the steps that are going to have to be taken there, that you don't have one. So in my opinion, they either have one, okay, and we don't know about it, or they're going to go ahead and lie to us and figure out how they can do one anyway when they say we don't have it.
1: The question I had on Friday was, who put them in charge? How did they get in charge of this? I mean, it's unbelievable.
3: The media. The media loves putting out stuff that they say about America and about Trump. They love it because it makes us look like we're weak and we're this and that. I mean, for anyone to believe that we can't go in and use our weaponry and annihilate them is crazy.
1: Yeah.
3: Annihilate them.
1: No, absolutely. Absolutely. But we don't have the stomach for it. Just like, that's why we can never end a war.
3: Could you imagine having the same media news in Iran saying, oh, the U.S. is going to do this, and they have the upper hand, and they have this, they have that?
4: Yeah, I mean, Iran's saying that we attacked them, and we did this, and we did that, and then acting like they're just saints right now is how he talked at the U.N. speech. And he fails to mention that they killed 50,000 of their own people last year because they protested against their regime, which U.S. thinks is, like, if they, the people in the U.S. think Iran's on the right side of this right now are crazy to me, because you can protest in the U.S., but you can't protest there. If that happened in the U.S., it'd be insane.
3: And how does everyone forget 2 years ago, October 7th, they attacked Israel and slaughtered how many people?
4: Well, that was 3 years ago.
3: Oh, it's 3 years ago now?
4: October 23rd. Or 2023. October 7th, 2023.
3: Yeah.
1: 2020.
4: Yeah, but they said
3: like 2 years
4: ago. And then in a sense, it's like they're saying that now it's Israel is at fault, even though they were provoked because they just went in and did all their stuff in Israel on October 7th to provoke the sleeping giant, in a sense, that Israel is. And they pissed them off, and they were sick of it. And that whole Palestinian thing is ridiculous to me, because since 2005, they were given their own time. Israel gave them the land back, and they let them do it, and they elected Hamas, and that's who has drove them to the ground. It's absolutely ridiculous.
1: Well, they had Hezbollah, and you know, they've shot missiles at almost every one of them.
3: Yeah, exactly.
1: It's amazing. I mean, it seems like they...
3: And they blame everybody else.
1: Yeah. No, it's our fault.
3: Like, they didn't do anything.
1: They're just sitting there enjoying themselves, right? But you're absolutely right. They're attacking their neighbors. They're attacking Israel.
4: What that's done in the U.S. is just allow a whole host of increasing in anti-Semitic comments, anti-Semitic actions, especially over social media, because of how the media in the U.S. is doing all this with what's going on over in the East.
3: They kind of glorify it in New York with Mamdani and stuff. You know what I mean? They're allowing, protesting.
4: It's a joke again. Genocide. It's a joke again to make fun of Jews, which is not a good, it's a slippery slope.
3: Can you imagine if you did that on any other type of person in the United States? How you get rid of
4: Jews? Anytime you say anything about Islam, they say Islamophobia.
3: Yeah.
4: Anytime you say anything about Jews, it's because the Jews run the whole world.
3: Yeah.
2: Well, it's also if an African country was doing something like this, and then we look at all African Americans and assume they're bad. I mean, that's what they're doing to Jews.
4: Pretty much.
2: It's ridiculous. I mean, there's no such a Jewish person is not an Israelite. And it's a country and a type of person. And then there's a religion. And people always forget that the Jewish people are actually a people. And it's just like being German. It's like being Scottish.
1: A nationality.
2: It's an ethnicity. Right. It's a people. I mean, when I do 23andMe, it shows up on the DNA as Ashkenazi Jewish. Right? Then you can choose to convert to be Judaism if you want to have a religious relationship. But that is not the same as being a people, and that is not the same as being an Israelite.
3: You two could still go on your birthright when everything gets fixed over there.
4: Yeah, we still can. They keep expanding that.
3: They've increased the age group. That'd be fun.
4: They do every year. I get calls every year for it.
3: Yeah.
4: I don't really want to go right now. But.
1: You can see Greenland was back in the news this past week.
3: Yeah.
1: Mm-hmm. You happen to notice that?
3: And look how what he did. Trump made a deal with Denmark.
1: Made a deal with Denmark.
3: We don't need to own it. We just need to go ahead and have a military base there with the exposure we need.
2: Start construction on two military bases immediately. Had a good conversation. Said they were great people to work with.
3: Yeah. Has anyone seen the pattern that we do? We get what we want, but he hits it with the big headline, so everybody concentrates on that, and then underneath we make the deal.
1: Yeah, no, that's Trump's
3: Venezuela, Greenland, right? He's going to get what we need in the Middle East.
1: Got a nice pop in the.
2: I'll save you here.
1: I'm sorry. Rare Earth. There's a nice pop in the rare earth stocks on Wednesday.
2: Yeah, well, talking about kind of minerals, Caterpillar is the top stock on the Dow 30 again. They tied Merck now, but they're up 3% on the month. And so they're up 44%, and Cisco is kind of had a tough month, so they kind of pulled back. They're still up 40%, and Chevron still on the top as well. So oil stocks continue to do well. Valero had another good week again because even though Trump was talking about how we need to keep diesel in this country, they're a big refiner. So they're still benefiting really well. Even though oil prices kind of took a downturn, Valero is still running hot.
1: Big news on Friday with just a few days left in the quarter. Looks like Hyundai is going to take over the number three spot in world automakers, passing Ford for the first time in history.
2: I love my Hyundai, so GM, I think they're doing Toyota, something right.
1: You know why?
2: They're really good. They're cheap.
1: What kind of car do you have, Todd?
3: Hybrid, baby.
2: Sonata.
1: Hybrid. It's because they have a much better selection of hybrids.
2: Yeah, I mean.
3: And every thought that I'd just go electric, you know? Everybody want hybrids. Mm-hmm. Remember we talk about Toyota and stuff?
1: Oh, absolutely, yeah.
3: They stuck with their game plan.
2: Especially with the hybrid. I mean, you have a 600-mile range with one tank of gas. I mean, that's attractive.
1: I think it makes sense. It makes sense. Around town, that battery is good for what? Would it get 15, 20 miles out of it?
2: I would love electric because I think the self-driving is one of the coolest things since sliced bread. I can't wait for self-driving to be in hybrids more officially. But at the end of the day, the only one that really has it is Elon. And that means you have to have an electric vehicle, which means you got to figure out your long distance travel. And I can't figure that one out yet.
1: I can't pull the trigger on the self-driving. I'm just not there yet.
2: I'm pretty sure you don't know how to hack it.
1: Oh, no. I know. Absolutely.
2: There's a ludicrous
3: mode. What's the biggest thing about self-driving that it's going to do for us?
2: Save you time.
1: Well, an example, I had a 93-year-old guy who's blind in one eye come to
3: it's
1: the office.
3: We're going to be able to keep our dignity.
1: Yeah, absolutely.
3: Okay. What's the worst thing as you get older? Yeah. They take things from us.
1: Yeah.
3: You can't drive anymore. What do you mean I can't drive anymore? Remember my dad? He couldn't turn left.
1: Right.
3: His neck was so hurt all the time. Yeah. He would keep making right turns around the block to get to where he wanted to be.
1: He's certainly not going to be a NASCAR driver.
3: Right. You know what I mean? But if you ever had to take that away from him, it would have been all his dignity.
1: It's a huge thing.
3: Yeah.
1: It's a huge thing. And I had a 93-year-old client come into my office on Friday. He's blind in one eye, and his Tesla brought him over. Self-driving. I hear more and more people talk about the self-driving, and there's statistics out there that it would reduce accidents by 90%.
2: Oh, 100%.
3: Yeah, and there will be some accidents. The biggest fear I would have is not accidents that just are normal accidents, but people that can get into the computer system like they can now.
1: Mm-hmm.
3: But yeah, but you're not behind the wheel. You can't do anything.
1: Right, but why would they hack your car, you know?
3: Well, I'm just saying. I'm just saying. They can do anything.
2: Yeah, you give and take with technology. Yeah.
1: You do. Yeah. You do. You know, we talk about being fiduciaries all the time, and fiduciary is just doing the right thing for the client, right? And we talk about fiduciary.
2: Yeah, putting your own interest.
1: Registered fiduciary.
4: Right? I'm a certified financial planner.
1: Certified financial planner.
4: Correct.
1: That's right.
2: Well, it's not necessarily doing what's right. It's putting the client's interests before your own.
1: Well, that sounds like doing what's
2: monetarily.
1: Right.
2: I mean, you can. That's the true definition of a
1: fiduciary.
2: A lot
1: of the banks and brokerage firms were down on Tuesday, because on concerns about AI, that's going to prompt clients to move into more high yielding vehicles, erasing some of the company's profits. Seems to me, Charles Schwab, as who was the hardest hit, if that's where you're getting your revenue, how's that fiduciary? Right, you're upset that AI is going to give clients a better deal.
2: Well, I mean, you're saying high income?
1: They're concerned that AI is going to drive clients from the traditional money market funds into better yielding money market funds.
2: Oh,
1: thereby erasing their spread.
2: Yeah, no, yeah.
1: I'm not sure who's the fiduciary now.
2: Yeah, that's just democratizing information.
1: Yeah.
2: I mean, think about how banks, we talk to so many clients, why do you have so much money in your checking account? They're taking advantage of you. And the banks know that because
1: they love it.
2: I mean, your checking account should have very little money. Your savings account can have as much as you want, but even the bank savings, they're taking advantage of you because of the convenience. They know that. If you go out and buy a money market, you're going to get better rates.
1: Can you imagine a major, nowadays on a checking account or a savings account, you get nothing.
2: Yeah.
1: My wife had a little savings account. It was about 20 grand, and she got 3 cents last month. Mm. 3 cents on 20 grand.
2: Yeah, yeah. You don't want to be at a national bank savings account. I mean, the best money markets you want to do some research for, not all money markets are created equal. But, yeah, I mean, that makes a lot of sense. Doing research on simple things like that, that's going to help a lot of people.
1: If your AI agent is going to point you to a better product, and, yes, at the expense of the brokerage firm.
3: But, you know, talking about Schwab, what they're also concerned about with AI is that middleman that we have, including probably like RBC, all these clearing firms, they're the ones that are going to have to come down in prices because the AI is going to be able to take over all that business because there's no functionality. There's no relationship building with that.
1: Right.
3: That's all transactional. Mm-hmm. AI will take over transactional business. They really will.
2: Mm-hmm. The things where it's just information based and clicking buttons, those are going to be taken away for sure.
1: Yeah, if you're just buying and selling with a discount broker, it's very impersonal. Absolutely. AI can do that. You don't, but our business is very, very different.
3: You can't sit down and do a financial plan without having a human there talking back and forth. You can do a computerized one.
1: No, sure.
3: You won't know what it means.
1: Or how to act with it or what to do with it once you have it.
4: And some people just never will care, so they want to hire somebody to care.
3: Yeah.
4: That's an inevitable battle, too.
3: And you know what I always say? They really hire us so they have someone to blame and not themselves when things don't go good.
2: We're going up to Phoenix to record more TV shows, so those will be out here coming soon on the KVOA Channel 4, 10 p.m. after the news. You can catch it on our YouTube page whenever you're free. 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We'll be right back after this break. Thank you for listening to The Money Matters Show. 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
5: Welcome back to the Money Matters Show. I'm Sebastian Borsini here with Dave Sherwood, Dylan Greenberg, and Todd Glick Jr. We talked about McDonald's this week.
1: We did talk about McDonald's. You got anything to say about that? You would think they would be doing very well in this environment, but... Well, they're spending too much money, Oracle.
5: And we talked about it earlier in the office. Seems like they just revamped these stores recently.
1: Doesn't it?
5: Yeah.
1: Seems like there's an awful lot of McDonald's out there that look different than they did.
2: I get it though. McDonald's like shot in the dark. Like, no, they're going to talk about AI. That's a good guess. Where to go?
5: Right.
2: Yeah.
5: Right. Yeah.
2: Well, we did have a lot of look at the equal weighted versus the NASDAQ, and that continues to be a story. Same with the Dow. The Dow equal weighted underpace the NASDAQ, and even if you look at the QQQ as the top 100 of the NASDAQ, that's actually up even more than the broad NASDAQ. So we're seeing, again, this concentration of wealth and growth happening in basically the companies that are spending the money on this next wave. And Dave, Dean, us, we were all kind of talking about in the last segment. It depends on if that CapEx can be replaced in the next couple of years with revenue coming back on that investment.
1: And I think that's why Meta got such a strong pop. It was up about 30% from the low before the ruling on their court case because of the court case number one. And then number two, this Muse. We talked a lot about Muse agent, MetaMuse, I guess. Is that like short for Metamucil?
2: No, I think it's a Greek term.
1: I think you're right.
2: I forget what it represents, though.
1: Let's look it up. It seems to be a very productive thing, and people are crazy about it. And they have a free variety. They have a $20 a month plan and a $100 a month plan. Now, Meta is moving towards monetizing some of these billions of dollars they've laid out.
2: Elon has a very similar thing called Grokbot. And so this is like AI assistance type of thing. And I ran through my Grokbot usage pretty regularly. Like I can do it within a day, run through my. So that's why you would have to pay more for like the higher subscriptions when you run through it.
1: Run through it, the maximum amount.
2: You get a meter
1: in a day?
2: In a week. You get a weekly usage amount, like a gas tank, and the minute you use up all that gas tank, you're froze until the week is reset.
1: And Grok is a SpaceX.
2: SpaceX product. AI.
1: GROK.
4: GROK.
1: K. GROK.
4: Mm-hmm. Part of XAI, yeah.
1: You know, I've never even downloaded that app.
5: Well, have you guys heard about
4: that's good.
5: The X Money?
4: Like the other ones.
5: Have you guys heard about the X Money?
2: Yes. Well, that's what they embedded into like the Grok app, and you can like connect your different financial apps and different things like that to have Grok and use your data on things like that.
4: They don't want the money market paying like 6%. That they hate that they're trying to make it drop.
5: Yes.
4: Yeah, that's crazy.
5: What, is it crazy to you that they're trying to make a drop?
4: Yeah, oh yeah.
5: You're right. He's just trying to attract people. And what you guys were talking about it on the last segment, banks take advantage of you.
4: Yeah.
5: You know, Elon Musk is sitting here for the people trying to give you 6% return.
4: I haven't seen an update on what.
5: On safe
4: what
5: money.
4: Is it, but is it still at 6%?
5: It's still at 6%. Yeah. 3% cash back on eligible purchases if you have one of the cards. I mean, Elon's just trying to take over.
2: Elon's original purpose of X.com was this broad-based plan, and that was like 25 years ago when he sold PayPal. 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
1: Wouldn't ChatGPT and Claude do the same thing?
2: I don't think they can connect to your financial accounts yet. Like they have, I think Grok figured that out first.
1: And Grok is the 6% you're talking about, Sebastian. How would you get that?
5: X money. 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
1: Is it FDIC insured?
5: Protects you if the bank fails. Yeah, it is FDIC.
1: Is that a teaser? A teaser rate.
5: I'll have to do some more homework, but I
1: shouldn't ask you.
5: I'm sure it is a teaser.
1: It's got to be like a 90-day rate or something like
2: something that. Something like that, I'm sure. Muse also, by the way, it says it means song, poetry, or music.
1: Okay.
2: But it can also, from the European word, mean to think, to remember, or mental power, which I guess makes sense in terms of AI.
1: I know this is the first thing I thought when I heard Metamucil was Metamucil, which of course is a laxative. So I don't.
2: Yeah, spelled completely different.
1: I don't know if that's where he was going with this or
5: 6% is a promotional rates, and they will eventually get cut. It's know they're acquiring.
4: How long
5: customers.
4: Does the promotional rate last? A few months.
5: It doesn't give you a timeline, and I think it's just on X to decrease that. But it's just an entry period. They're trying to acquire some clients.
2: This is actually a fun story. In the Greek tradition, muses were the nine daughters of Zeus, and they presided over the arts, poetry, sciences, and divines. So it's basically they're just play on that. It's like all these agents play these different fields and domains for you.
1: Oh, yeah.
2: And so you are Zeus. Zeus gets to create his muses. So each person gets to be Zeus.
1: Speaking of being on the road, I happened to see that Cracker Barrel climbed 5% on Wednesday after reported earnings per share 33% above last year. Revenue, profit margins, and cost of goods were also better. Stock has nearly doubled this year, and kudos to David Deno, who was named CEO in August after their rebranding debacle.
2: Mm-hmm.
1: Darn near tanked the company. He was brought in August to replace the gal that tanked the company. And since then, the stock has nearly doubled. So kudos to good job, David.
5: Is that just a marketing ploy?
1: Meaning what?
5: Just get back into the attention? I don't know.
1: What's a marketing ploy?
5: The logo ordeal. I feel like
1: I don't know what it was. It was something to refresh the brand or whatever, and people took it otherwise.
5: Yeah.
1: That they were all of a sudden becoming all woke.
4: Oh, yeah, because it was just going away from the detailed one. It was going more simplistic and modern, and nobody liked it.
1: Yeah, I think she was just trying to spruce it up.
4: Yeah.
2: They took the white guy out.
1: It just blew up.
2: It's messed up.
1: It just blew up. I don't know, it just blew up. We on the internationally, China was down 1% last week basis. Europe, fractionally higher. Oil down $7.50, which is 7.5% since it closed at 100. You like how I did that math? Pretty quick, huh?
2: Good job.
1: Yeah, thank you.
2: I wasn't checking it.
1: Gold was down nearly 100.
4: You didn't even
1: bucks.
4: Take a breath before you said you like how I did that. Thank you.
1: I don't care. I'm like in the football. You know, when you're pretty sure you dropped the ball, but the ref didn't see it. You want to hurry
4: up? Snap it.
1: You back snap it. So I'm wanting to snap it. 2-year treasury went from 476 to 486. 10-year went from 501 to 516. 30-year mortgage now is above 7%. 2 weeks ago, they were talking about
4: 7.3.
1: Yeah. I mean, it's ridiculous.
4: Yeah.
1: Well, I shouldn't say ridiculous, but it's awfully high.
2: Yeah. I mean, again, people, like, you see different mortgages depending on how much money you put down. But the top one can be up to 7.4 right now. Good ones, high sixes. I mean, it's a tough environment if you're trying to buy a home.
1: The Apple's new Duo, Apple 18 came out last week. Stock got a nice little pop out of that.
2: You know,
1: they're coming with a Duo in October.
2: We keep talking about AI, and we want to talk about the home builders. I had a conversation with a painter, this a pretty reputable brand, and they were saying they're paying basically 75 cents on the dollar for national home builders that they were the year prior. And that means basically the home builders, they got to find a way to make more money on their houses. So they're going to the people that make their houses, the contractors, and trying to get their services for cheaper because they're giving away the money through incentives and things like that. And so we keep seeing these home builders not quite getting any type of leeway or increasing their stock in any type of sustainable fashion because they're hitting their numbers, but they're not hitting the margins because they're giving so much away. So they're trying to make up for that by cutting away the fat on some of these trades and contractors they work with to build the house. But even then, it then hurts down the line. And then now contractors have a harder time to do things. So it's really just overall tough area to be in. It involves trades and national home builders. And especially even with the pre-existing homes, you're seeing a slowdown there, especially here in Arizona, of like a lot of homes just being left out on the market. And there's also a lot of just not wanting to have discretionary purchases as much. When you have a war going on, when you have high oil prices, you don't do some of your home projects as much. So all that being said, the home industry not being so inflationary has kind of maybe helped inflation not really taken off, because that is a huge component of inflation. But we would want to see eventually a pickup in that space. We don't want to see a prolonged period of lack of growth there. And I think to help Trump or whatever administration comes in, they need to lax the standards to allow more people to qualify. Not too much. We don't want another 08, but we need to have.
1: Yeah, we saw in August, new home sales were up about 10%, which is impressive. And that, Todd, you've mentioned before, because they can buy down the rates. And because they're squeezing their subs, right?
2: Yeah.
1: To try to get
6: maybe not lowering the standards, but doing something like a 40-year mortgage. That's a great way to get somebody in there.
1: Well, my wife works in home furnishing. She's a designer, and she says they're losing deals because of the stock market. She goes, "What's the market doing? I'm starting to lose deals because of concern over the stock market." I said, "All-time high." How's that? She goes, "Really?
2: It has to be more about the war market, right?
1: It's something.
2: The oil market.
1: Interest rates. Not the stock market. But we are in an environment, rising interest rates, rising oil prices. If those are not temporary, then it's going to be difficult for the market to move forward. We've got to see some significant decline in oil prices hopefully between now and the election. Because right now it's the perfect storm if you're on the other side.
6: Yeah.
1: It's the perfect storm. You couldn't draw it up any better. So we need to get some things going our direction, or it's going to be a difficult November 3rd. That's the date, right? November 3rd?
6: I believe so.
4: Anyway. Election day is November 3rd?
1: Yeah, I think so.
4: Dang, that's my birthday.
1: November 3rd, your birthday?
4: Yeah, it's
1: Tuesday.
4: Happy
1: birthday, in case I forget.
4: That's Tuesday. That makes sense.
1: Yeah. Yeah. Did you give everybody the day off like I did for mine?
4: Yeah, election day if it was.
1: Labor Day. But I gave everybody, it was a Monday, and I gave everybody the day off.
4: Thank
1: anyway.
4: You so much for that, Dave.
1: Yeah, you're welcome.
4: Very generous.
1: I think
4: you.
1: It's important to give back, you know? I'm all about giving back.
2: It's been 3 weeks.
1: What?
4: Give it up. Go on the next year.
2: We've heard it already.
1: Well, my wife's birthday was a month ago, and I had to pay for that last weekend. So, I don't think that should be, coming from South Dakota, opera's not exactly my thing, you know? You know what I'm saying? Anyway. We appreciate you joining us. We all want to be happy, and we all want to be healthy. And at Greenberg Financial, what we're really shooting for is to be
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9: Still dangerous. I'm Paul Stevens, Fox News. That nor'easter barreling through the East Coast has turned deadly. One man killed by a falling tree in Brooklyn, New York, and a swimmer missing off of Long Island. Fox Weather's Caroline Elliott is on Long Island with more.
10: So it is another windy day here on Long Beach, and we know that wind will continue to be a problem all throughout the day. We know in the last hour that wind advisory was upgraded to a high wind warning. And we're also talking with Nassau County Emergency Management, who told us that also flooding could be a risk later today. That advisory is in effect until 6 o'clock tonight. So that will continue to be something we're monitoring all throughout the day.
9: Meantime, Fox Weather's Katie Byrne is in Ocean City, New Jersey, with a report from there.
10: We've got the bay just a few blocks away, but water is coming from there, and it's submerging roads completely. People who live in these homes are telling me this is the worst flooding they have seen since Sandy, and some of them even think that it's actually sticking around a little bit longer than it did with that storm. But how deep this water gets, you can imagine. People aren't really leaving these homes at this point. I saw a lot of neighbors on their porches talking to each other from their porches yesterday. Amazingly here, most people have power, so they're able to kind of hunker down and ride this out from inside, but some people are still trying to get out.
9: And we have word now there are four American tourists among six people killed after an explosion leveled a building Friday in Athens, Greece. The two American couples were staying in the building in the historic district right near the Acropolis. The blast also injuring two people in a neighboring building and sending debris flying as far as three blocks away. The mayor of Athens says at this point a major gas leak is thought to be the cause, but a full investigation is underway. 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
22: Tired of the same worn-out retirement advice? This is the Financial Revamp with Michelle Anthony.
23: And welcome to your weekend. Hopefully you're having a good one so far. We are definitely glad to have you spending some of it here with us on the Financial Revamp with the founder of Modern Wealth Management, Michelle Anthony. I'm Casey Hudson. I'm here with Michelle, and I'm ready to get her insight on what really matters when it comes to building a sound retirement plan. And I know Michelle has got some great perspective to share with us today. I'm very excited about it. Michelle, my friend, you ready to do it? How are we doing?
24: Doing good, Casey. I'm always ready. This is my favorite time of the weekend.
23: It is a very exciting time. I'm very happy to be here with you because we've got a lot of great discussion that I want to dig into today. So as you're listening, if you want to reach out, if you've got questions for Michelle, you can do that. Put some time on her calendar when you dial the number 520-389-6188. That is 520-389-6188. Or you can also find us online anytime at advisemenow.com. And that is also where you can find all the info on Michelle and Modern Wealth Management, where she and her team are here to help you, the good people of Tucson, get some answers about how to better prepare for this next chapter, get you thinking about your retirement goals. And Michelle, I want you to tell us more about how you do that. How are you helping retirees prepare for that next chapter? And what do you have to offer our listeners today if they pick up the phone and give us a call?
24: Yeah. So what we actually have for everybody is what we call a revamp consultation. And I always like to start out with, let's talk about what it actually looks like. What does it look like meeting with me? Because sometimes I know people are get a little bit nervous. They feel it could be intimidating, especially if you've never done it before. So I always say these revamp consultations, these are no judgment. I'm not going to tell you everything you've done wrong. I'm not going to expect you to walk in with your financial life perfectly organized in a binder. I'm not going to judge you on what we talk about either. And if you don't think you have enough money to meet with an advisor, you know, you never know. But my main goal is I want to get to know you. I want to understand what you've accumulated. But more importantly, I want to understand what you're trying to accomplish. You know, when do you want to retire? What does your retirement look like to you? How much income do you need? Are you worried about running out of money? I hear that a lot. What about taxes? Are those a concern? And then, of course, what happens if the market drops? How are you going to react? When do you turn on Social Security? Maybe you're already retired and you're wondering, am I spending too much or can I actually afford to spend more? Those are all the conversations we're going to have. Then we're going to look at all the pieces and see how they all fit together. Your investments, your retirement accounts, Social Security pensions, taxes, your any income needs, risk, your risk tolerance, healthcare, estate planning. And one of my favorite things that happens when somebody comes into my office really worried, and then we go through everything and I get to say, hey, you're actually doing better than you think. And other times we're going to uncover gaps or opportunities that you didn't know were there. And that can be incredibly valuable too, because now at least we know what we need to work on. So my job isn't to tell you what your retirement should look like. My job is to listen to what you want your retirement to look like and help determine whether your financial plan can support it. So if you've ever wondered, am I really on track? That's exactly what this retirement revamp consultation is designed to help you answer. So this is completely complimentary. I am local to Tucson. You can come to my office. We can do a Zoom. We can do a phone call. But this strategy is designed to uncover opportunities, identify potential gaps, and give you greater clarity about, you know, where you are today and what your next step should be. And sometimes it's just getting all of those pieces out on the table and finally seeing how they all work together to make that retirement

0: so hard to save. But first, Michelle, I want to talk about how retirees can prepare for market volatility before it arrives, because September and October, they have a reputation for being the stock market's most volatile months. And Barron says retirees tend to feel these ups and downs differently because their portfolio is not just an investment account. It's helping fund their lifestyle. So one advisor put it, the portfolio is their business. It's their paycheck. So every bump feels more material. So I wanted to get your thoughts on this, Michelle. Wanted to talk to you about it. For a retiree who is counting on their portfolio to fund that lifestyle, what should they have in place before the market gets choppy? What's your advice?
1: So I really love this quote because it gets to the heart of why market volatility feels so different once you retire. So when you're 40, 45 and you're contributing to your 401k, a market decline isn't like, you know, it's not pleasant. We don't like it, but you're still working. You still have that paycheck coming in. You're still continuing to make contributions. And hopefully you have many more years before you need that money. But let's fast forward to retirement, and retirement really changes the equation. Now your portfolio might be part of your paycheck. You might need $3,000, $5,000, or even $10,000 a month from your investments to supplement Social Security, or, you know, maybe have a pension. So when that market drops 10 or 20%, you're not simply looking at a lower account balance. You're thinking, oh my gosh, that's the money I'm supposed to live on. And this is why one of the biggest mistakes I see is waiting until the market becomes volatile to figure out your retirement income strategy. The time to prepare for volatility is before it happens.
0: Well, and I think it's important to distinguish between those two, Michelle, because when you're retired, that market drop, it's not just something that you're seeing on a statement. It can really feel like your paycheck is shrinking. So before that volatility even hits, where should somebody start when it comes to creating a more reliable retirement paycheck for themselves?
1: So first thing, we need to know exactly where that income will come from, right? Know where your paycheck is coming from. So let's just say you need $10,000 a month to maintain your lifestyle. Maybe $4,000 comes from Social Security. Maybe you're one of the lucky ones and you have a pension, you're getting about $2,000. Now we know we need to create the remaining $4,000 from your portfolio. And then my next question is, where is that $4,000 coming from? That's where retirement planning becomes very different from simply having a collection of investments. I don't want to wake up every morning and decide, what am I going to sell to pay the electricity bill, right? We don't want that. We want a strategy. We need to understand which accounts we're drawing from, how those withdrawals affect taxes, how much liquidity we have available, and what happens if the market does have a difficult year, because it will in your retirement. That danger really isn't simply that the market goes down, right? The bigger concern from retirees can be having to sell investments while they're down to fund everyday living expenses. If you're withdrawing money at the same time your portfolio is declining, you're taking shares out of the portfolio that no longer have the opportunity to participate in the eventual recovery. And that's really, and I've talked about this a lot, that sequence of return risk. Mm-hmm. And it's particularly important during the first several years of retirement. So really, we could take two retirees that have the exact same average investment return over time and potentially experience two completely different outcomes because of when the good and those bad years occur for them and when they're taking money out. And this is why retirement income really has to be planned.
0: Yeah, and I think that's what a lot of people may not realize. It's not only about how much your investments earn over time, but also when those returns happen and whether you're forced to sell during a downturn. So I'm wondering, Michelle, can having some money maybe set aside help us be protected or help protect our income strategy when the market does inevitably get a little rocky?
1: Yeah, absolutely. That's when we talk about liquidity, right? So this Barron's article that you're talking about, they suggest in there having at least a year's worth of your planned portfolio withdrawals in cash or cash equivalents. And notice I didn't say a year's worth of your entire lifestyle. Again, if you're spending $100,000 a year, but Social Security and pension cover $60,000, we might be talking about creating reserves around that portion that needs to come from your portfolio. And that exact amount is really going to depend on your individual situation and what's going on in your life. But the concept is important. Cash isn't there because I think cash is going to outperform the stock market. It's because cash really has a job. If the market drops substantially, I don't necessarily want to sell a good investment at a bad time just because you need money for groceries, your mortgage, your

0: vacation. Having appropriate reserves can help us draw from another place to get that income while giving the investment portfolio, you know, that time to recover. And that can also help emotionally. If you know your upcoming needs have already been accounting for, it's much easier to look at a volatile market and say, okay, we're good. We planned for this.
1: Well, and I like the way that you put that. Cash has a job. And in this case, its job is to help keep someone from making a badly timed decision just to cover those everyday expenses. So I'm wondering if you can put this into context for us. If you have an example, maybe somebody who had saved well for their retirement, but they hadn't quite figured out yet just how to turn those savings into that monthly retirement paycheck.
0: Yeah. And I think that's a big, mentally, that's a big switch. And I do also want to say you don't necessarily need a whole year of your lifestyle income. It's really, that was Barron's suggestion. I think it's a really personal issue. Some people need it and some people don't. There's other ways of creating that income without just having to leave it in cash. But let me give you an example of a couple I had. Again, they'd done a great job saving for retirement, right? We are all programmed to save for retirement. They had Social Security coming in. They had a nice investment portfolio. And really, like, looking at everything on paper, they were great. But then I asked them how they were actually going to create their monthly retirement paycheck. And they really didn't have an answer for it. Their plan was essentially, we'll just take money out of the investment accounts when we need it. And I hear this every day. This is so common. But then I say, okay, what happens if you retire in 6 months and then, you know, the market drops 20%? They looked at each other and said, well, we're still going to have to take money out. And I was like, yeah, exactly. That's the problem we want to solve before retirement. So instead of simply looking at their rate of return, we started separating their money by purpose. What income was already guaranteed? What income did they actually need from the portfolio? How much should remain available for near-term needs? And what could stay invested for long-term growth? And what would be our plan during a significant market decline? Once we had all those pieces mapped out, they felt completely different about their retirement. So notice the market didn't change, right? We didn't magically eliminate volatility because we can't do that. What changed was that they knew where they were going to take money from when volatility happened. And I think that's a huge distinction. A good retirement plan doesn't require the market to cooperate every single year. It anticipates that it won't sometimes, and it's not going to.
1: Well, that really shows the difference between simply having some money saved and having an actual plan for how that money will support you. The market didn't become more predictable, but their response to it did. So makes you think.
0: Right. And the market, yeah, and the market is not going to be predictable. We can talk about September, October all the time. I know we talked about this last year, but it might do it. It might not. Right. It's just statistically, it's shown that these happen to be the most volatile months, but that doesn't mean it's always going to be that way.
2: Yeah.
0: So this is where that third piece is really important. We need that guaranteed income. So for some people, Social Security and a pension actually can provide enough guaranteed income to cover most of their essential expenses. So think about like your home, food, utilities, those kind of things. For other, there's a pretty sizable gap. And I think the more and more as people are getting near retirement, it's going to become even a bigger gap. So this is where we might have to look at some additional guaranteed income that makes sense. So for example, an income annuity can potentially be one of those tools for accomplishing that. Now, I want to be super clear, and I know I've talked about this before.
1: Mm-hmm.
0: I do not believe everybody needs an annuity. I know there's tons of people on the radio show saying everybody needs an annuity, but everybody doesn't need an annuity. And there's all different types of annuity. There's different costs, there's different features, different guarantees, and they are certainly not appropriate for everybody. But for the right person, having a portion of your retirement income that isn't dependent on what the stock market did yesterday can be valuable. Sometimes I'll ask clients to separate expenses into two categories. So what do you have to pay? Again, medical, your insurance, that kind of stuff. And what do you want to pay for? So housing, food, utilities, and insurance are typically very different, right, from that luxury vacation. Then we can look at how much of those essential expenses are already covered by a reliable income source. If there's a significant gap there, that's something we're going to discuss. Because again, the goal isn't necessarily to just eliminate investment risk. Most retirees still do need growth because retirement can last, you know, up to 40 years, maybe even longer if you've got some great genes. And inflation doesn't just stop when you retire. the goal is to make sure you aren't taking on more risk with your lifestyle than you've realized.
1: Well, and that's a helpful way to look at it, because the goal isn't to remove every bit of market risk, but to make sure that your basic lifestyle is not riding on every single daily market move. So, all right, with all this talk about September and October volatility, what would you say to someone, Michelle, who's tempted to make a big portfolio change right now?
0: So you can't let September, October, like, dictate your entire plan, right? Sometimes we just have to just stop listening to all the noise and everything going on in the world and the politics, right? Just because September and October have historically had reputations for market volatility. But I don't want you listening and hearing that, oh my gosh, Michelle said September or October could be bad, I'm going to sell everything. Okay, no, that's not what I'm saying. That's market timing. We don't know what the market is going to do next week, next month, or really for the remainder of this year. Instead, I want you to ask, if the market does become volatile, is your retirement prepared for it? That's a way better question for you. Because if your entire retirement depends on market going up every year, you do not have a retirement strategy. I mean, you've got hope.
1: Okay. So if somebody's listening and they want to take one practical step right now before the next downturn, what would your revamp tip be?
0: So pretty simple. So before the next market decline, which, I mean, it could be tomorrow, it could be the next day, identify where your next 12 months of portfolio withdrawals are coming from. Not after the market drops. We want to do it before. So look at your Social Security, look at pensions and other guaranteed income annuities. Determine how much of your lifestyle actually needs to be funded by your investments. Then ask, okay, if the market dropped tomorrow 20%, would I know exactly where my paycheck is coming from? And if the answer is no, that's something we need to address right now.
1: Well, and I think that's a powerful question for somebody to ask themselves. If the market dropped tomorrow, would I know where my next year of portfolio income is coming from? And if somebody doesn't have a confident answer, what should they do? Michelle, how can you help them start putting those pieces together through a retirement revamp consultation?
0: So I want everybody to have a confident answer of yes, right? And that's why I started these revamp consultations. I really want to understand what you've accumulated, but more importantly, I want to understand how all of these assets are eventually going to be turned into your income paycheck. So we'll talk about your Social Security, pensions, investments, taxes, risk, cash reserves, and what you actually want retirement to look like. Then we can identify any potential gaps and opportunities and start creating a strategy around your specific situation. Because when the next market correction comes, and I will tell you, at some point there will be another one, and then probably another one, and then probably another one. I don't want your first reaction to be, oh my gosh, what am I going to do? How am I going to pay my bills? I want it to be, hey, you know what? We knew this was going to happen and we've got a plan. And that's the difference between simply having a retirement portfolio and having a retirement income strategy.
1: I'll remind you of our phone number right now, 520-389-6188. That is 520-389-6188. If you are retired or maybe you're getting close to retirement, now is the perfect time to find out whether your income plan can handle market volatility before it happens. So give us a call. Let's review your strategy so that you're able to move forward in retirement with more confidence, no matter what the market ends up doing. So your retirement revamp consultation is waiting for you. You just got to pick up the phone and dial 520-389-6188, or you can head online to advisemenow.com. So I think it's interesting, Michelle, because we spend a lot of time talking about protecting people from running out of money. Saving too little for retirement gets plenty of attention on this show. But Morningstar says there's another problem that often kind of flies under the radar, and that's retirees who are so worried about outliving their money that they end up spending far less than what they can actually afford. We've got behavioral scientist Danielle Labacca telling us that inflation can make people feel poor even when portfolios have continued to grow. So I want us to take a quick listen to what she had to say on this.
2: So let's say you've been retired since 2016. The price of a loaf of bread has grown about 39% in that time. And that may in turn make you feel like you should be more conservative in your spending habits. But by comparison, the stock market has grown over 300% in that time, okay? So now obviously retirees don't have 100% of their portfolio in equities, but unless they've had an extremely conservative portfolio, their money has likely been outperforming inflation. So all of those unknown factors are important to account for, because they can drastically affect your retirement picture and what you're spending.
1: So I'm curious, Michelle, if maybe you can walk through some signs that you see that tell you that someone's underspending. And if you ever come across this with any of your clients or any potential clients, how are you helping them build a plan that actually gives them that permission to spend their money, so to speak?
0: So I'm glad we're talking about this because I see this all the time. People just say, hey, we're just getting by. And I really think it's one of the most overlooked challenges in retirement planning. So we spend 30 or 40 years teaching people to save, right? Don't spend that money. Put that money in your 401k, max out your IRA, save your bonuses, live below your means, watch your expenses. And then somebody retires on a Friday, and on Monday, we're essentially telling them, okay, now start spending it. Mm-hmm. So that's a psychological shift. For some people, it's actually harder to learn how to spend than it was to learn how to save. And I think that's really important because I see it all the time. And I see people, they've been so disciplined their entire lives. And they often, you know, arrive into retirement in a really good financial shape precisely because spending that money did make them uncomfortable.
1: Yeah.
0: But so, you know, I think it's important we need to make that shift. And the first thing we have to do is understand that there is a difference between financially responsible and being unnecessarily restrictive. The purpose of retirement planning is not to die with the biggest account balance possible. Mm-hmm. There is no reward from that. You're not going to get, like, you know, a fast pass into the Golden Gates because mm-hmm. your balance is the biggest, right? Mm-hmm. That does not matter. The purpose is to use the resources that you've accumulated to support the life you want while still maintaining appropriate financial security.
1: Well, and really, it is such a big mindset shift because people are spending decades training themselves to save, save, save. And then here comes retirement. And suddenly we're supposed to start using that money that we worked all of our lives to build. And that can lead to some understandable hesitations. But I'm wondering what you're specifically on the lookout for with your clients to know if they're underspending. What are you keeping your eyes peeled for?
0: So a big one is I don't want to touch my principal. Okay. And again, this has kind of been programmed into us. Going back to that 4% or the 4.7% rule that you just live off of that and don't touch your principal. And just spending interest and dividends and leaving that balance untouchable, I always say, well, why? Now, sometimes there's a really good reason. And maybe leaving a substantial inheritance is important to them, or they have a child that they want to make sure is taken care of when they're gone. And, you know, those are legitimate goals. But sometimes the answer is simply, well, because I'm afraid I'm going to run out. And that's when we need to determine whether that feel is supported by the numbers, right? Another sign is somebody who takes their required minimum distributions because that's what the government says they have to take. Okay, then these RMDs become their spending plan. But your RMD wasn't designed around your retirement goals. It does not know you've always wanted to take, you know, your grandchildren to Europe. It doesn't know that you want to remodel your kitchen. It doesn't know that you wanted to help your daughter with a down payment on a house, for example. It's simply a tax rule, right? It's just a rule we have to follow. Another sign is constantly postponing those things that you can afford. Oh, I don't want to spend the money. I'll take the trip next year. No, let's just wait and remodel the house later. I'd love to help the kids, but, you know, maybe someday. And then someday keeps getting further, further and further away from you. Mm-hmm. If your portfolio continues to grow while you're repeatedly postponing things that are genuinely important to you, I really think that's worth examining.
1: Well, and I also think that that's something a lot of people can relate to. They may have that healthy nest egg, but they are still hesitant to spend because they don't know what the future holds. That fear of running out of money is extremely powerful. I'm wondering how common this is, though. How often are you seeing a situation where the account balance looks great on paper, but the person still does not feel confident financially?
0: So I actually see it more often than not. You would think I have more conversations about, hey guys, you're spending too much money. You're going to run out. But I get people in that talk to me and they're like, you know, I'm living off of this and this and we're just getting by. And I'm like, you're 80. Why are we just getting by? Mm-hmm. Right? You can't take this money with you. Why are we getting by in our life? Nobody wants to just get by in their life. And I think that's, you know, where Morningstar article makes a really important point. A bigger portfolio does not necessarily mean you have all this confidence, right? So your account balance and your confidence are two very different things. So I've seen people with substantial assets who are terrified of spending money. And I've seen people with way less who feel completely comfortable because they understand their plan. That's because confidence doesn't necessarily come from that size, right? That balance, it comes from understanding what number can reasonably support you, right? And inflation, it always makes things harder. You go to the grocery store and you're like, oh my gosh, I can't believe that costs $8 for like $8 now. You go, I don't know if anybody's gotten a Happy Meal recently. They're almost $9, which is absolutely insane. But yeah, you go to dinner and the bill is way, way higher than you remember, right? Insurance goes up and it never goes down. Travel gets more expensive. So psychologically, you start feeling poor because everything costs more.
1: Yeah.
0: Meanwhile, your investment portfolio maybe grew the same, if not more, over that same time period. But emotionally, people don't always connect those two things. They experience an $8 item in the grocery store today, and they don't necessarily experience the long-term growth of their portfolio the same way, right? This is why having an actual retirement income plan can be incredibly helpful.
1: Well, we love when you give us real world examples, Michelle. So can you think of someone, somebody that you've worked with who was definitely underspending, or they struggled with that fear of spending even though they were in great shape on paper?
0: Yes, I have the sweetest client who I've worked with for the past 15 years. This lady should teach classes on how to make a budget. She has one of the best budgets I've ever seen, and she tracks like every penny. And she always lived below her means and accumulated really more than enough for her retirement. So every time we meet, I always ask her, okay, what are you doing for fun? And then she'll be like, well, I was going to go out to dinner, but I decided that I'm not going to because I have food I can cook at home. Then I'm like, great, here's some homework for you. Go out and eat dinner, you know, a couple days a month. And then, you know, I see her next time for review. I'm like, hey, are we eating out for dinner? Well, no. Because I want to go on this trip, but I'm not going to go because I think it's too expensive. And it just makes me sad because this has happened more than once, right? So we sat down and I visually showed her, okay, instead of me just telling her we were fine, we put all the numbers around it. Okay, what happens if you do spend $10,000 extra a year? What happens if you want to travel a little bit more? What happens if you want to eat out more? Because I mean, you've been cooking for your kids forever. It's time for you to let somebody cook for you. And then what happens if we have a difficult market? What happens to the portfolio? And when she saw that she had considerably more flexibility than she believed she did, that didn't turn her into a reckless spender, right? Because it's not the goal, but it gave her something she hadn't had before, permission. And now this is not permission from me, right? You do not need permission from your financial advisor to spend your money because it is your money. But she felt like she needed that permission from her financial plan. She could look at the numbers and just say, I can do this without jeopardizing my future. And I think that was really powerful.
1: So, all right, Michelle, what's our revamp tip for somebody who may be holding back out of fear like this client of yours was that you were just talking about, even though they could potentially afford to do more? What do we need to take away from this conversation?
0: Okay, so I want you to sit down and think about one thing you've been putting off in retirement simply because you're afraid to spend the money. Maybe it's a trip. Maybe it's a home improvement. Maybe it's helping your grandchildren. Maybe it's, I don't know, buying a new car. Or maybe it's just, you know, spending a little bit more money on yourself, getting your nails done, eating out. Then don't ask, does this feel expensive? I want you to ask yourself, does my financial plan say I can afford it? Right? Those are two very different questions. If the answer is yes, you might need to give yourself permission to enjoy some of what you spent your entire career building. And if you don't know the answer, that's exactly where planning come in. And this is where I help with this retirement revamp consultation. We're not simply asking, do you have enough money? I want to know, what is your money for? What does your retirement look like? What experiences are important to you? What do you want to do for your family? Do you care if you leave money behind? Then we're going to look at all those different pieces, Social Security, investments, income, taxes, spending, and we're going to put all those pieces together. Because I don't want somebody to reach age 85 with a giant investment account and realize, I could have done so much more when I was 65. We don't want those regrets in our life. There has to be a balance. We don't want to spend so much today that we jeopardize tomorrow, but we also don't want to be so afraid of tomorrow that we forget to live today. And a good retirement plan should help you do both. So if you're sitting there and wondering like, oh my gosh, does my plan align with me? Am I too afraid to spend money? I invite you, pick up the phone right now. Give us a call for that retirement revamp consultation. I have my team sitting by, 520-389-6188. You can also go to advisemenow.com, click on the buttons on the right, and schedule a time directly to my calendar.
1: 520-389-6188 is that phone number. 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So give us a call right now. We want you to reserve one for yourself. We want you to start the conversation with Michelle. This is a full review of what you've worked so hard to earn and save. And you can see where you are right now. You can see the direction that you're headed. And then you can also see areas where you might be able to improve as well. So go ahead and reach out, 520-389-6188. 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She is Tucson, born and raised. She is your neighbor. She's your friend. And she cares about this community deeply. And she cares about your success. 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

0: 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Somebody who certainly left a mark on the world. As we all know, the world recently said goodbye to Dolly Parton. She passed away last month at age 80. And so many people are remembering not only her music, but of course, her charitable work and generosity that touched millions and millions of lives while she was here. She was an incredible woman. And when we spoke with Dolly years ago, she shared her thoughts on the importance of leaving something meaningful behind. And I want to take a listen.
1: You should choose charities that are close to your heart that you can really enjoy doing. When you think about your legacy, you need to leave behind those things that you can be proud of. And like I say, your family can be proud of, but that might can help other people.
0: Now, most people think of an estate plan, Michelle, as the way to pass their assets on to their loved one. But Dolly reminds us that a legacy can be about so much more than just money. So I want you to talk to us about how people can build a plan that passes along more than just their wealth. I would love to know what your thoughts are on this, Michelle, because I know you're very passionate about it.
2: Oh, I am. And I have to say, when I saw an article that she had passed, I didn't believe it. I don't know what
0: I
2: you thought, Casey.
0: I
2: was
0: my
2: like,
0: heart
2: there's
0: sank.
2: No way.
0: She's too young.
2: There's no way. She's way too young. Way too young. I was like shocked. But I really do love this example because Dolly like was an amazing person, very well loved. But it really can give us that difference between what an estate is and what a legacy is. Mm-hmm. So when we think about Dolly and, you know, we think of estates, so your estate is really kind of what you leave behind, that money, the house, the jewelry, the stuff, you know, Dollywood, right? Mm-hmm. Your legacy is what continues because you were here. And I think that's really important and it's really special. So, for example, Dolly, her Imagination Library is an especially powerful example of a legacy. You know, it's distributed hundreds of millions of books since she started this in 1995, but her passing does not end the work. The organization she built can continue putting books into children's hands. So that's a true legacy, creating something that keeps making an impact even when you're no longer here.
0: Well, and that's really the difference, isn't it? An estate is what you're leaving to people, but a legacy is what you leave within them and what continues on because of you. So when you're helping somebody plan, Michelle, how do you balance those important financial details that are, of course, we have to address with the bigger questions of what they want their life and success to represent after they're gone?
2: So I like to talk about both estate and legacy, but I typically start with that estate planning piece because it is really important to know where those financial pieces need to go. Who do you want to receive your assets? Are your beneficiaries correct? Sometimes I've seen old beneficiaries and these people come in, they're remarried and they don't want their ex-spouse to get their 401k money. Next is, do you have a trust? Some people it makes sense, some people it doesn't. How are your retirement accounts going to pass? Are there potential tax consequences? For example, a traditional IRA passes very differently to a spouse versus a children. And do you have the appropriate people named to make financial or healthcare decisions if you can't? So these things are incredibly important. But I do think there's a bigger part of the conversation that sometimes does get lost. And I really think Dolly's life illustrates this just absolutely beautiful. She created tremendous financial success, but when people talk about Dolly Parton today, they're not just talking about how much money she accumulated.
0: Right.
2: They're talking about what she did with her success, and I think that is really important. They're talking about the people she helped, talking about education. They're talking about her and her community. They're talking about the Imagination Library and the millions of children who receive these books because of something she decided to create. And that is that legacy piece.
0: And when you look at it that way, legacy sounds much more personal than financial. But I'm imagining some listeners are hearing Dolly's story and thinking, you know, that's all wonderful. That's all great. But I don't have her resources. And so I think that's what stops a lot of people. But I'm wondering if you could talk to us about if you have to be as wealthy as Dolly Parton to create a meaningful legacy.
2: No, you absolutely do not. And yes, Dolly Parton has a lot of money to create what she wanted to, but we don't have to have that type of money to actually leave this world and have our legacy go on. And a lot of times when I do bring up legacy planning, they'll say, okay, I'm not wealthy enough to worry about a legacy. Mm-hmm. But legacy isn't just a dollar amount. So let's say you want to leave your children 100,000, maybe you want to leave them 10 million. But 20, 30, 40 years from now, what do you want them to remember? And I hope it's not just the balance of your IRA. You want them to remember what you taught them, how you treated people, what was important to your family, all those traditions you created. Maybe it's education, faith, generosity, and entrepreneurship. Maybe it's work ethic. Maybe there's a charitable organization that's been part of your life for decades. So those pieces can become part of that planning conversation too.
0: Okay, so the conversation, it's not just about how much someone's leaving behind, it's about what they want that money and their values to actually accomplish once they're gone. So I'm wondering, have you seen that shift in perspective change the way a client actually approached their own legacy plan? Can you think of an example of somebody that you worked with?
2: Yeah, actually, I had a client come in that I really think can illustrate this whole point. They came in a few months ago. They had done incredibly well financially, and they were really concerned about leaving money to the next generation. So initially, that conversation was very mathematical. How much am I going to leave? How much will each children have? What happens to the investments? All those normal questions. And with that retirement revamp consultation, we can give you a potential estimate in different scenarios of what that legacy could look like. But then I changed the conversation because I think this is important. We have the number, but what do you want this money to accomplish? And that really made them think of things in a different way. Because some people don't want their kids just to receive a check. So for this family, education has always been extremely important. For them, hard work was important. Being responsible with money was important. And giving back was important. So we started talking about how those values could reflect in this overall legacy plan. And that's when estate planning becomes much more personal. Because if your goal is education, maybe there's planning around grandchildren's education. If it's charitable giving is important to you, maybe we can explore different ways to incorporate that. If you own a business, maybe the legacy conversation is about succession and what happens to that business. If your family owns property that's been in the family for generations, maybe it's preserving that property, and that's going to, you know, matter so much more to you than maximizing that financial value. Mm-hmm. So that financial plan should ultimately reflect what you care about. And I think that's what sometimes people miss because they're just so caught up in numbers.
0: Well, and I think if the plan is reflecting your values, then your family should absolutely understand the meaning behind it too. So I'm wondering, okay, beyond the financial documents, what can people do to make sure that their stories, their lessons, their traditions are also passed down with them?
2: Yeah, and I think this is an important piece that a lot of financial advisors do not talk to their clients about, because it's not just about passing along money. And you don't need really an advisor, an attorney, or even a dollar to do this. You can tell your family stories. You can write them down for them. My mom does genealogy, which is really cool because it's neat to see where my family came from. Mm-hmm. Talk to your children and grandchildren, again, about like your history and your family's history. Tell them about mistakes you've made. Tell them about what you've learned. Explain why you've made certain financial decisions. Think about family traditions that you want somebody to continue. Because imagine inheriting a portfolio from your parents, but never really knowing why they built it. You know, so let's compare that with inheriting that same portfolio, but along with it, you get a letter explaining, this is what your grandparents sacrificed for. This is why education mattered so much to us. This is why we've always supported this organization. This is what we hope you'll do for the next generation. Now the money really has meaning attached to it. And I think that can be incredibly powerful.
0: Right. Because now the next generation, they don't just know what they receive. They actually understand the sacrifice behind it, the purpose, the value. So I'm wondering, Michelle, how important would you say it is to begin having those conversations with your family while you're still here? Do you recommend this letter approach, or do you recommend family sit down and actually start talking it out before someone's gone?
2: So I recommend both because let's say you wrote the letter, but you just didn't have time to talk to the family. That way, at least you're covered there. But I really do think these conversations have to happen when you're alive. A lot of people don't want to talk about what that looks like in the end of their life looks like. Yeah. And there's some kids that just don't want to think about their parents, grandparents, aunts, uncles, siblings passing away. But I think it's really important that we do involve them. So there's a lot of families that just don't like to talk about money. I had a client inherit money. She didn't even realize how much her grandmother had and was shocked when it came over. Mm-hmm. But it's just like that's, don't make that estate planning a secret. I mean, you don't have to tell them exactly what you have, but just don't make it all a secret. And a lot of times people, nobody talks about anything until somebody passes away.
0: Yeah.
2: Then suddenly the kids are sitting around trying to figure out what mom or dad wanted. That's when misunderstandings can happen. You don't necessarily, again, need to tell your kids how much they're inheriting, but communicate your intentions. You can explain why you've chosen to handle certain responsibilities and why. You can talk about charitable intentions. You can explain what's important to you. And if you're leaving assets in a particular way because you're trying to accomplish something specific, communicating that can prevent a lot of confusion later and arguing amongst the family.
0: Well, and I think communication can help your family understand not only what you decided, but the why behind those decisions. I think the why is just as important. Now, okay, family may be one part of somebody's legacy, but what if they also want to continue supporting a cause or an organization that has meant a lot to them? I feel like the Dolly conversation really brings us up. So talk to us about charitable giving and how you can work that into your legacy.
2: Yeah, charitable giving is a really important part of that piece for some people. And this is an area where people sometimes assume you have to be like ridiculously wealthy, but you don't. There are many ways to incorporate charitable giving into a financial or estate plan. And depending on somebody's circumstances, there might also be tax efficient ways to accomplish that giving. But again, it doesn't start with that tax deduction. It starts with what matters to you. Maybe it's your church, your university. Maybe it's an organization that helped your family. My family is very involved with the Ronald McDonald House because we needed them when my brother was little. So they're very dear and close to our hearts. Maybe it's animals. Maybe it's children and fostering. Maybe it's medical research. Or maybe there's something in your local community that really speaks to your heart. If you've ever supported something your entire life, why shouldn't we at least have a conversation about whether you want that support to continue? And that's really where that financial plan starts reflecting your values.
0: Well, and I love that you start with what matters to the person rather than simply starting with the potential tax benefit. So let's put a bow on it, Michelle. For somebody listening, they're listening, sitting here today, they feel inspired to have their estate plan better reflect their values. What would your revamp tip be for helping them begin that conversation?
2: So it's not about who gets my money when I'm gone. You really need to ask yourself, what do I want my money to continue doing when I'm gone? That's a very different question. And then I'm going to take that one step further. I want you to ask yourself, what do I want my family to remember that has absolutely nothing with money? Then why don't you like write three things down? Whatever those things are, ask yourself whether your estate plan you've created actually reflects them. Because if it doesn't, there's a great opportunity to do some planning.
0: Yeah, I think that exercise could reveal a lot because somebody may have all the legal documents in place, but still realize the plan does not fully reflect what actually matters most to them. So when somebody comes in for that retirement revamp consultation with you, Michelle, how do you help bring all of this together, bring the financial, the family, the legacy pieces together?
2: So this is one of the reasons I really believe in financial planning and that it needs to be holistic. So when somebody comes to my office, I'm not just looking at investment accounts. I'm trying to understand the whole picture. What have you built? What are you trying to protect? What matters to you? What do you want your retirement to look like? What happens to the surviving spouse? What happens to the kids? What happens to the business? Are your beneficiaries coordinated with the rest of your estate plan? Are there charitable goals? Are your financial advisor, your CPA, and estate planning attorney all moving in the same direction? Because that's important. And this is part of what we start to uncover during that retirement revamp consultation. We'll look at where you are today, where you want to go, potential gaps in the plan, and opportunities you may not have considered. Because ultimately, retirement planning isn't just about making sure your money lasts as long as you do. It's about deciding what happens to everything you spent your life building. And Dolly Parton really leaves us with a wonderful reminder of that. At the end of our lives, people probably aren't going to remember the rate of return we earned in our 401k, right? They're going to remember how well we lived, you know, who we helped. They're going to remember what we taught them. And if we plan intentionally, our money can help carry some of those values forward for long after we're gone. And that's the difference between simply leaving an estate and leaving a legacy.
0: 520-389-6188. I think the question here today is, does your current plan reflect the legacy that you want to leave behind? So if you'd like help creating a retirement and estate plan that protects your family, that preserves your values, that ensures that your wishes are carried out just the way you want them to be, now is the perfect time for you to start that conversation. 520-389-6188. When you dial that number, that's going to connect you with one of our Modern Wealth Management teammates who are standing by right now. They've got the calendar pulled up. They're ready to help you find that next convenient time for your very own retirement revamp. 520-389-6188. And I want to remind you, too, that Michelle is local. She's right here in Tucson on the north side of town. She has been helping your neighbors retire confidently for years, and she's ready to sit down with you and do the exact same thing. So the time to call is right now, because remember our space is limited. So one more time, that number to do it, 520-389-6188, or head online to advisemenow.com and click contact or schedule a time to talk. And that's going to do it for us this week here on the Financial Revamp. We are out of time, but Michelle and I will be back next week, same time, same place, with more retirement insight for Tucson. But until then, Michelle, handing it back over to you. Any final thoughts today?
2: Yes. Yeah, so if there's one thing I hope you take away from today's show, it's that retirement isn't just about accumulating the biggest number possible and dying with the biggest number possible, right? It's about having a plan that allows you to weather the difficult markets, enjoy the good years, and actually use the money that you've worked so hard to save. You spent decades building your retirement. Now it's time for you to make sure you have a plan to enjoy it too. I'm Michelle Anthony. Thank you so much for spending part of the day with us. And we'll be back next week with more ways to help you revamp your finances, revamp your retirement, and revamp your future. Until next time, I'll see you on the Financial Revamp.
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5: 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It moves differently now, quicker than it did when I was younger. So much, in fact,
6: 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Time, it turns out, is something to be respected. Like they say, it waits for no one. 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Now, I look at it differently. I can't bargain with time. I can't manipulate it. Just respect and make the most of it.
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22: Direct hit. I'm Roxanne Evans, Fox News. People in the Mid-Atlantic states are being urged to use caution as a strong nor'easter passed through. Here's Fox's Gurnell Scott.
23: Heavy rain and high winds continue to batter the eastern U.S. from canceled flights in Boston to the shutdown of the road on and off Hatteras Island in North Carolina. The Jersey Shore has also seen its share of damage and disruption, according to New Jersey Governor Mikey Sherrill.
24: The Department of Environmental Protection will inspect the beaches and compile a damage report. We will start fixing what we can and submit an application for federal assistance if appropriate.
23: While the worst of the weather is expected to move through before the work week starts, the cleanup in many states will continue through Monday. Gurnall Scott, Fox News.
22: President Trump is in Illinois today to attend the President's Cup at the Medina Country Club for the closing ceremony. The president speaking to reporters about the state of the economy and the Iran conflict before departing the White House.
25: We have the best income numbers per individual in the history of our country. People are making more money than they've ever made before. With all of that, oil will come dropping down as soon as Iran gives up. As soon as the war is over, which will be soon, oil is going to come plummeting down and oil prices are coming down.
22: And this comes as President Trump rejected a proposal from Iran that would reopen the Strait of Hormuz. The president says the regime wants to reopen the waterway because, in his words, quote, they have no money coming in. UK police arrested five men near an airbase used by the United States on suspicion of preparing a terrorist attack. Authorities are investigating an Iran link as one possibility. 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
1: Thank you so much. Welcome to Premier Retirement with Jeff Hogan, the radio show that gives you the straight talk and honest answers you need to help you reach your wealth management and retirement goals through smart investing and careful planning. On today's show, we're going to be talking about the retirement reset, higher rates, higher markets, and decisions that retirees need to make right now. We'll also check in with Taylor Vogan with Tax Tips with Taylor. Also, listener questions, and then finally, stock splits. More shares or more money? We'll tell you all about that. My name's Jeff Shade, and as always, I'm just here to ask the questions. But the words of wisdom and solid advice, they come from the other Jeff in this radio program, the important Jeff. It's Jeff Vogan of Premier Retirement Planning and Wealth Management. Jeff, how you doing today?
2: Well, I'm doing fine, so I'm the important Jeff.
1: That's yeah, nice. You're the important Jeff. I just got questions. You're the one with the answers.
2: Well, how about that? I feel better now. I'm ready to wake up and get going.
1: All right. Well, it is the weekend, and of course, we're always happy that people are with us here each and every week for Premier Retirement. So let's get the ball rolling today, Jeff. We've got something unusual happening right now. The Fed just raised interest rates. Treasury yields are attractive again, and at the same time, the stock market's knocking on the door of record highs. If I'm 5 years away from retirement, Jeff, what am I supposed to do with all of this information?
2: Well, I'd be taking profits out of the stock market. It's very counterintuitive that as interest rates go up, the market can still continue to make highs. In fact, if we look at the last three major corrections, even back to 87, the 2000 correction, the 2007 and 8 and 9 correction, 08 is the one everybody remembers, but that was kind of the middle year. But we've even had a few non-interest rate causes of some market corrections, but we've never had a real crash. But the crashes have all started when interest rates are about where they are right now. So if you look at all the different parameters, the overvaluation of the stocks, the volume, the unprecedented lending that's going on, and the defaults on lending, not just the defaults on business lending and consumer lending, but also the lending in the form of margin. Margin meaning that the broker dealers are willing to loan, I think it's approaching $1.4 trillion now, in margin debt. In other words, they'll loan you $1.4 trillion so you can buy the stock and continue to prop those stocks up. It's really a fake valuation creator. It's a manipulation, if you ask me. The market makers are setting prices. They're not even letting the market dictate the prices. Typically, if there's more buy orders, the price goes up. If there's more sell orders, the price goes down. But the market makers, the Merrill Lynch's, the Goldman Sachs's, the JP Morgan's, who are inventory holders, will just set a price and make everybody think, oh, the stock's going up, even though they're selling it. They'll actually raise the bid price, which is kind of an unprecedented tactic, which is, in my mind, sleazy, in order to manipulate the market. So the market's really high. The interest is really high. The market continues to make new highs based on this manipulation. But I don't know how long they can kick the can down the road. They can fake the market out. They can print money, basically. And the banks can continue to loan for all this capital expenditure business in the AI world, which is based on fake money and hopeful paybacks. I think AI is definitely going to emerge a great thing for the world as far as change goes. I mean, it may be too controlling. It might rob our privacies. It might do a whole lot of other things that are negative, but I mean, it is here to stay. I don't think there's any way around it. Yeah, I don't think it's going to kill us off in 10 years. I don't think the robots are going to turn on us. I hope, but who knows what's going to happen. The bottom line is AI is here to stay. However, there is a ton of companies that are trying to get on that ride that are going to be falling by the wayside, and people who invest in those are going to be falling by the wayside with them, losing tons of money. So back to your question, what would you do given the current information? The stock market's at all-time highs. Never a better time to take profits than at all-time highs. There's never a better time to take profits when interest rates are high and move them into interest rate guaranteed return accounts rather than taking a chance on big market correction. And I'm talking about people that are getting ready to retire, especially those within 5 years. I've been saying the market's been ripe for a crash for at least 3 years now. In fact, it started in 2022. It didn't finish because they just printed the, what, $10, $15, $20 trillion to get us out of it. And now we're $40 trillion in debt and we have to service that debt. It's over $1 trillion a year to just service that debt. And that's just going to go up. It's going to go up to $2 or $3 or $4 trillion eventually. So it's kind of nutty just how crazy our historical norms have gotten. Yet it's pumped to us through the news and through Wall Street as status quo normal. Even though we're seeing Wall Street back off, we're seeing the banks, the only profit they're making is based on the trading profits. It's not because they're loaning tons of money to small businesses, and because it's not like they're not getting record defaults on credit cards and unsecured loans and things like that. It's not like everybody can afford to buy a house at 7% interest. Mortgages are down. People are still buying houses, but typically only cash buyers. So there's a lot of things economically that doesn't really go along with higher interest rates. So the raising of interest rates is to get inflation under control, which means inflation must be out of control or they wouldn't have had to raise interest rates. It puts a stop or puts a hinder on the way people can buy things because the economy grows based on credit. The only reason our economy has grown and been able to exponentially grow over the last few decades is because of debt and the creation of money. Can we do it forever? We keep hearing this. Yeah, but it's different this time. AI is different. Well, it's no different than the dot-com bubble, if you ask me. If you look at the market trends and you look at the euphoria created by it, and you look at the companies that are touting future profits that may or may not even happen because there's no real bearing on whether they will or not, we know that the big companies will probably emerge victorious and the smaller companies may end up either merging in or getting kicked out of the party. So I think it's exciting times for long-term investors. Invest in AI, just know that it's going to be a roller coaster ride probably for the next 10 or 20 years. If you're retiring in the next few years, I think you could be exposing yourself to a 50% or more market correction, even if markets go back to what historically is kind of an equilibrium value and the valuations are out of whack. The thing that really scares me is this margin debt that I was talking about. I believe in the crash in 08, 09, there was like $400 billion in margin debt. We've got at least three times that much now. And margin debt is when you borrow against your own stock. Let's say you have 100 shares of Apple stock and you want to buy more Apple, but you don't have any money. Well, they'll loan you money against your 100 shares of Apple stock so you can buy another 100 shares of Apple. But if that Apple stock goes down 20 or 30%, they're going to make you sell double the stock in order to pay off that loan. So in other words, you're locking in a loss on twice as much. So the stock goes down 20, you lose at least 40 plus the interest on that loan. The market's not going to lose money. They're going to force you to sell your stock. They're going to sell it for you in order to raise the money, unless you have it sitting in the bank and you can get it to them within a day. If not, they're selling your stock and they're exacerbating the losses on Wall Street. And that's what I fear is going to happen if the market does start doing more than a minor correction of 5 or 10%, which we keep having every now and then, even the last few years. And they seem like corrections. It seems like the start of what could be the next big market crash. But either the money, the market injects some capital, or they sing a song and dance on the news, or they kind of still make us okay with the market. There's a lot of dumb money. And I say that not because people are stupid, but they aren't Wall Street people with insider information. They're basically just following the pack. They're following what they hear on the news, which is manipulated by Wall Street. And they're told what to say, just like our politicians seem to be told what to say by the big money, by the world leaders. But the bottom lines is we're at a place where profits have been robust. Take profits, lock in higher interest rates, take advantage of this higher interest rate. But I think it's a great time to be ready to retire because the world has smiled on you from the economics and investment standpoint for the last decade or so or more. And interest rates are at such a high level that we haven't seen in so many years, actually at least 15, because the 08 crash was interest rates were creeping up back then too. But more so back in the 2000 era when the dot-com bubble busted, we're kind of back there again. And if you take profits, lock them in, and lock in a high interest rate on annuities or lifetime income, where insurance companies and basically build your own pension companies can set you up with more retirement income than you've ever been able to make on the same $1 million you have today, wouldn't go half as far as a million would have a few years ago. Today, it goes twice as far if you structure it correctly.

community doesn't want you to know about. There are other tools in the bag. Now, we still manage stock portfolios. We still buy stocks. We still buy bonds, depending on the situation and for the purpose. We believe fixed income should be based on fixed assets, not risky assets. We believe long-term growth, you should be able to accept some risk for that if that's what you want. But don't bet your lifetime income or your fixed income or those things that you need guaranteed on something that isn't guaranteed, like markets that fluctuate daily, and you never know how big the next correction is going to be, 5, 10%, 50% like it was in 08, more than 50 like it was in 2000, 80+% if you're looking at tech stocks, which is really what's getting all the attention nowadays. So I think to answer your question, what do you do with all the new information? I think it's what I've been saying for the last few years on the radio, several years actually, but more so just the last couple, and that is be careful, take profits. You never get hurt taking profits. You never get hurt guaranteeing your livelihood for the rest of your life and investing the risk and risking the amount you can afford to lose. You know, I was watching football over the weekend and all the DraftKings, MGM, and all these betting sites always say at the end, hey, don't bet more than you can afford to lose. Well, gambling on a football game, when you have a pretty good idea who's going to win, is still gambling. You still have to be willing to lose that kind of money if you're going to throw it at that. In the stock market, the same thing. Even though over the long haul, stock market gains are pretty good, it doesn't mean that each of those stocks are going to be great. I told an example a few weeks ago about Cisco. It was one of the best high-flying stocks that the market has ever seen back in the 1990s. And it grew to a wild amount and was doubling every few months, and everybody was jumping on board. They were booking sales on every chip that they made and every router that they made, everything that they put in a box, they counted as a sale, and they didn't necessarily sell them all. The dot-com bubble burst, the stock went down. And guess what? That stock only got back to break even this past year. So 25 years it took for that stock to get back to break even. Just because the stock market averages good returns over the long haul, you don't need to just buy a few good AI stocks and say, oh, well, over the long haul, it'll be okay. You could have done so much better in a CD over that same period of time than you could have on Cisco. Look at Intel, same difference. That went way down, way up, way down, and it's still struggling, trying to get its feet underneath it again. Great company back in the dot-com era. The Pentium chip was the thing that ran the digital economy back then. Where are they now? So again, long haul, what? Are we just going to bet on the indexes? It's probably the best way to bet on a long haul. But you know, if you can make some wise choices along the way, but not be married to any stock and realize that anything in the stock market is going to be risky, you need to be willing to lose it, be willing to wait on it. And that's not a good way to build a retirement plan on something that could be cut in half in the next market crash. And it could go so fast, you can't even see it coming. What if they bomb the World Trade Center again and they shut the market down for 2 or 3 weeks and it opens 20 to 30% lower than when you could have sold, but you didn't sell because you didn't know planes were going to crash into a building on Wall Street or in New York? Anything can happen. So my biggest advice, I went long on this one, I know, but interest rates are higher. That sounds like a good thing or a bad thing. Well, it's a bad thing typically for the stock market. Why isn't the stock market plummeting? Well, because the banks are still willing to loan you money and they're willing to set higher prices and fake us out and make us think that the economy's healthy. The fact is, earnings are not as healthy as they say they are. A lot of companies aren't generating the earnings. They're not paying the dividends they were a year ago, even a quarter ago. What they claimed as earnings for last quarter, on many cases, was earnings on stocks that they bought. The semiconductors went crazy the second quarter this year, but they're down this third quarter. What are they going to do next quarter when they report earnings? Going to have to report those losses? It's not going to look that well come next quarter. We might get past the midterms and then have a crash, or we might have a crash before that, depending on if the truth comes out sooner than that. But I don't think it's too far in the distant future, probably not too much farther than the near future out, that we have some day of reckoning coming with earnings, with stock prices, and the fact that increased interest rates put a drag on the economy. They don't help the economy, but they do add to your ability to save at higher fixed interest rates, get higher income, and enjoy a better retirement. So honestly, things are really lining up in the favor of retirees. They're lining up absolutely out of favor with long-term investors that are just going to buy and hold and ride this thing out, because I think when they do ride it out, it's going to take a while. And maybe those people 5 and 10 and 15 years out of retirement might even consider starting to take some of the profits off the table, be smart with their money, and gear up for the income that they're going to need in the future, and not just sit there and hold and hope. Now, for those people 20, 30 or more years out, I hope you don't need that money anytime soon. But if it's truly your long-term money, keep investing. You can even pray for a market to correct and crash, because you'll be able to buy those same stocks you own now for hundreds of dollars, maybe at pennies on the dollar. Those $1,000 stocks might be back at $100 or $200 again. I mean, who knows? We might see Micron back down at $100. It was there just a couple years ago. It's over $1,000 now. We might see SanDisk, which wasn't even a stock, actually is part of a bigger company, Western Digital, and other companies spun it off. But that stock's been at $2,000. I mean, what if it goes down to 60 because it finally hits a normal value because there's more competition in the memory chip sector of the world? There's a lot of things to consider,
But the bottom line is,

0: Stocks are really high right now. They'll probably come down. If you're a long-term investor, keep dollar cost averaging in. Don't stop investing. Don't get rattled out of the market. If you are closer to retirement, you probably ought to get rattled out of the market before you get literally rattled out of the market because of the market correction.
1: Talking with Jeff Ogan on Premier Retirement Planning and Wealth Management. We're talking about current events here. Jeff, if someone came to you and they said, I've got XYZ, and they ask you the question, based on what you talked about just now, where should we put our money? What would your response be?
0: Well, I think the interest rates are higher, but I don't think they're going to be higher for longer. If the market does end up correcting or even crashing, I think there's a lot of room based on all the economic indicators. There's like 9 out of 10 of the things that precede a stock market crash exist right now. The only one that isn't is the market going down or more selling by institutions. They are selling, but they're hyping people to buy it. And they're actually trying to take the rest of the money they can out of Main Street so that they can be rich and safe while the market corrects and does what I think they know is an inevitable thing. I mean, we see that because institutions and big market makers aren't moving the $1 trillion plus every day into the market. It's in the billions now. Yeah, the volume's just really low. So there's some precedent standing. So bottom line, reduce risk. Where do you go now? They're raising interest rates. That usually is kind of a catalyst to make the market correct as well. What happens when the market corrects? Well, generally, interest rates have to go down in order to stimulate the economy to present opportunities for people to borrow, especially with limited resources because they've just lost a bunch of their asset net worth in the market. And so they can't use that for collateral anymore. So interest rates have to be a little bit more forgiving and more dovish, I think. So we're going to probably watch the Fed lower interest rates to spur on the economy once we have this reset in the market. So what do you do? Well, the longer you can lock in those higher rates, the better. Right now, and one of our staple products has been the annuity. Now, I know some people, we hate annuities. Well, the only reason the Wall Street hates annuities is because they don't pay as much fees over the rest of your life. Sometimes the annuities may pay a commission or they pay an ongoing residual. But if I get a residual on an annuity, it's less than half of what our management fees are. Same with Wall Street, it would be less than half. If I get a commission, it's a one-time commission. I don't get ongoing fees. Some people, including people that are very close to me proximity-wise, because I'm around a whole bunch of financial advisory firms up here, they charge a nice fee, a front-end load on a mutual fund, and they charge fees, and the fund charges fees. Well, why would they want to ever put you in an annuity that only pays them one time when they could get that deal going with all their clients? Well, we don't believe in double and triple a dipping, but we do believe in getting the best product for our clients, and we believe annuities, which guarantees lifetime income and right now can be locked in at rates as high as 5% or more. Creating an income stream on a portfolio that generates at least 5% is much easier for an insurance company to guarantee you a higher income than it was when interest rates were 1% or 2%. They had to go way out on a limb to risk their reserves and their surpluses and all that stuff to pay you a competitive income to make it worth not being in the market and taking risk. And it was a little hard to find that balance or find those annuities that worked well. But I'll tell you what, now with the income guarantees that are available, I've never seen any type of a variable annuity or a mutual fund portfolio or a Wall Street model that would generate more income consistently with any guarantee even close. So what would you do? Take some profits out of the stock market, at least the money that you can't afford to lose. Figure out what your lifetime income needs are. And lock them in. There's no problem with taking maybe a third to even a half of your assets and locking in an income to supplement your Social Security and other pensions to make sure you're making X amount of dollars. We've had clients come in here just in the last week that have a goal of $100,000 and 50 of it's guaranteed from Social Security. They only need another $50,000. Well, maybe we can do that on $600,000 of their $1 million portfolio and invest the rest and shoot for the moon in some Roth accounts and try to build some tax-free portfolio. Or we could even do some conversions to Roth IRAs and create that income to be a tax-free income stream and get them to 100. Had a guy come in and says, hey, Jeff, I'm thinking about retiring. Do you think I can get $500,000 a year, which is what I'm used to living on, if I have $10 million saved? And I said, easy. It was really because my broker says I need to work 5 more years. I go, well, why would he say that? He goes, well, because he said 3 or 4% is probably a safe rate of withdrawal. And I said, not if you use annuities, not if you use LERPs, life insurance and stuff. We're going to get him to $700,000 easy if he wants to be, or we can get him to $500,000 and still let him offer his children and his heirs at least the $10 million he started with. So you know, if you need $50,000, you need $500,000, depending on your assets, the best way to guarantee that kind of income that you need, whatever that budget is that you want to live on. And like I said, it's a spectrum. It's kind of funny because you look at these two guys, they look the same. They act the same. One just likes to spend more money. One was able to save more money. It's no big difference. If you have a lot of zeros after your retirement plan or less zeros, we can still make it work. We just have to build it in a sense of reality. But I will say by using principal guaranteed products, fixed products for fixed income, you'll have more income, more peace of mind, retire on your terms, get to do what you want, and still have money that you can invest in the market and throw at risk and let the market ride up and down. But you don't want to ride it on the whole million or the whole 10 million or the whole 5 million, or the whole 500,000, whatever the number is that you have in retirement. And we don't judge you by your net worth, but we can build a plan based on what you've saved and based on a sensible income level that you want to guarantee. Now, if you have a ton of pensions and you don't care about risk, well, we can risk it all. Maybe you don't have kids you want to leave a bunch of money to and you just want to spend every last dime. We can do that too. But the bottom line is, don't miss this opportunity to take profits, lock in good income, and also lock in lifetime income and lifetime plans off these interest rates that are higher. And by the way, one thing that I want to reiterate is that you can build tax-free income streams by doing Roth conversions, paying some of the taxes now on some of those assets that you have while you do the conversions, take profits, pay some taxes, and live on tax-free income. You can also use LIRPs, life insurance retirement plans, where you don't actually withdraw money from a life insurance policy. You just borrow against a tax-free death benefit the whole time you're alive. You get to spend your death benefit while you're alive and never pay tax on it, never shows up on a 1099. They call it the rich man's Roth. Why? Because more rich people use it than poor people. Why? Because they like the extra tax savings. But I know a lot of poor people that hate paying taxes too. And I don't say poor as in poor, but I mean poor people that don't have $10 million in retirement or don't have $5 million in retirement. Everybody has a different reason or different need. But bottom line is, right now is probably the best, most fun time that I've had to plan for retirement in a long time, because we can lock in high interest rates, we're taking profits off the table, we're de-risking, and we're taking advantage of what the economy and what our great country and great economy has given us in the last decade or two.
1: Great conversation, Jeff. Want to talk to our listeners here for just a moment. Stocks are near record highs, interest rates have changed, and safer money is finally paying something again. But the real question isn't what the market does next. It's whether your retirement plan is positioned for whatever comes next. If you're within 5 years of retirement or already retired, this may be the perfect time for a second opinion. Call us here at Premier Retirement and schedule your casual conversation with Jeff. The number is 520-780-9059, 520-780-9059. You could also visit us online at primret.com. Once again, it's time for Tax Tips with Taylor. Taylor Vogan is a CPA with Premier Retirement. Taylor, I'm going to say something that sounds just a little bit crazy. There are actually times in retirement when you might want to pay taxes before you have to. How does that make any sense?
2: This is where Roth conversions can come into the conversation. So traditional IRA taxes have been deferred, not eliminated. It's like you got the deduction on the seeds when you planted, and now you have to pay tax on the harvest. Future withdrawals are usually taxable, and required distributions, eventually we're going to force those taxable distributions. And so while you're in control, while you can choose how much taxes you can pay, a Roth conversion might be a good thing to consider. Roth conversions create taxable income today, but then those accounts can continue to grow tax-free, and your withdrawals are tax-free in the future.
1: So Taylor, why wouldn't I just leave the money in my IRA and postpone paying the taxes as long as possible?
2: Because postponing taxes isn't always the same as reducing taxes. Comparing today's tax rate with likely future rates, which personally I expect to go up based on our current debt situation, we have to take that into account. Future taxable income may include Social Security, pensions, required distributions, and those are the ones that keep growing as you get older, and investment income. Are you getting any dividends and interest? An earlier low income period may offer a better opportunity. The goal is to pay tax at the most favorable time, not simply the latest possible time.
1: So Taylor, where does this so-called Roth conversion window actually come from?
2: So consider someone who retires at 62 or 65 years old. Employment income stops. Social Security may not have started yet if they're waiting till full retirement age. Required distributions have not begun yet. And so taxable income is temporarily low compared to when they were working. And so income is going to rise again as Social Security is taken, as required distributions start. So we look at this lower income years as an opportunity to plan Roth conversions in a strategic way. And the window may close once Social Security and those required distributions begin.
1: So Taylor, let's put some numbers on this. Suppose I've got $1 million sitting in a traditional IRA. Are you saying that I should convert the whole $1 million to a Roth?
2: Typically, that's not what we recommend. Usually, it's not an all or nothing decision. A full conversion could create a very large tax bill, depending on how big that IRA account is. It might push income through several tax brackets and could affect Medicare IRMA premiums as well. So we do consider partial conversions over multiple years. We have calculators that help us to really optimize the conversion schedule for our clients where it makes sense to do that.
1: So when you're looking at somebody's 1040, are you actually looking to see how much room they may have left in a particular tax bracket or their current tax bracket?
2: Yeah, that's one of the factors we examine. We also want to review taxable income, marginal tax brackets, other deductions they may be getting, investment income, and then other expected income that is out of the ordinary. We want to model several possible conversion amounts based on these scenarios, and we don't focus exclusively on just the tax bracket. We look at the IRMA tiers as well, and we look at how it affects other parts of the financial plan.
1: So, Taylor, what is the biggest mistake that people make when considering a Roth conversion?
2: Biggest mistake I see is looking at only 1 year. Someone will say, why would I voluntarily pay $10,000 or $20,000 more in taxes this year when I don't have to? But the better comparison might be, what happens if I convert versus what if I don't? We model both scenarios over several years, and a conversion isn't automatically the right answer for everyone. We let the math kind of help us decide that based on their situation and circumstances.
1: Talking with Taylor Vogan of Premier Retirement Planning and Wealth Management here in Tucson and Mesa, we're talking about the Roth conversion window. Are you wasting your low tax years? If you have questions about this particular topic or you'd like to have a conversation with Jeff or Taylor here at Premier Retirement, call us at 520-780-9059. It's 520-780-9059. No cost, no obligation, no judgment. Taylor, thanks for your time today.
2: Thank you.
1: Time for a break, Jeff and Taylor. When we come right back, we'll be answering listener questions and then later on stock splits. Do more shares mean more money? Stay tuned. There's more to come right here on 790 KNST Tucson's Most.
3: President Trump is praising the arrests of five men on suspicion of terrorism and explosive charges near a U.S. base in the U.K. Trump called it fantastic news after stepping off Air Force One in Chicago today.
4: Working with the British worked out great.
5: Were they migrants?
4: It may have been Scotland Yard. We worked with a lot of them. We had them under view for a long time, and we got them.
3: Trump said the suspects had been looking to do big damage and had been under investigation by British and U.S. authorities. Prime Minister Andy Burnham called the incident deeply concerning in a Morning Post on X. The Iranian foreign minister says his country is fully prepared for the war to be resumed. Abbas Araghchi appeared on NBC's Meet the Press.
6: We stand firm in the face of any new aggression, even if it comes to a doomsday war. But at the same time, we stand ready for diplomacy.
3: This comes after President Trump rejected Iran's proposal to reopen the Strait of Hormuz. I'm Lisa Carton.
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11: 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You'll find this show and all of our past shows so you can stay on top of your journey towards a confident retirement. Our phone number, 520-780-9059. It's 520-780-9059 if you would like to schedule your complimentary, no cost, no obligation, casual conversation with Jeff. to get the answers you need to put you on a path towards a confident retirement. Okay, Jeff, time for listener questions. Teresa's in Stone Canyon, and Teresa says, I'm 66 and retired, and I plan to wait until 70 to take Social Security. I have about $3.2 million in qualified retirement accounts, $770,000 in a brokerage account, and $400,000 in a Roth with no debt. A large portion of my brokerage money is in T-bills, money markets, and other cash-type investments that I plan to use for living expenses and to pay the taxes on the Roth conversions. My goal is to convert enough each year to fill up the 24% tax bracket before RMDs begin at 73. Does this strategy make sense? What might I be overlooking? And are there better, more tax-efficient ways that I should be using a brokerage account during these years before Social Security and RMDs kick in?
12: Well, I think you got most of it right on track. I mean, that's really what you want to do is pay taxes now, maximize your 24 bracket. We don't know if those permanent tax rates are going to be there forever. In fact, we probably think anything that the government says is permanent probably isn't permanent, or they wouldn't say it's permanent. There's nothing consistent about the government except change, right? So anyway, here's the thing, though. There's kind of an optimal phase that you can go through while you convert. First of all, converting IRAs to a Roth, there's a couple of strategies I just want to make sure listeners understand is we don't want you to convert $100,000 per year from your IRA to a Roth and pay taxes on that conversion out of IRA money. Because what that does is $100,000 converts, let's say you're in a 24 bracket, you have to pay $24,000 in taxes. Now you only have $76,000 left in that Roth IRA. It has to grow back just to get even. I would rather you pay taxes out of already taxed money. If you don't have any already taxed money, you already have brokerage accounts, so you're okay. But you know, if you don't have those, I'd rather you pay them off of a HELOC or something, a home equity line of credit that doesn't cost you any tax money. That way you get to leave the tax money growing in an account that should more than keep pace with whatever you borrow the money at from a HELOC. And I'm not telling you to borrow money. I'm just saying that would be one way to do it. The other way is if your plan is a combination of converting to a Roth or converting some of your brokerage account money. Let's just say you have $1 million in a 401k and you have $1 million in a brokerage account that's already past tax. You could convert that $1 million in a 401k over to a Roth. Let's say you're in a 24% tax bracket over the next 4 or 5 years and you do it, $240,000 in taxes. Well, I'd rather you pay the $240,000 out of the $1 million that you have in your brokerage account. You have the whole $1 million still sitting in your Roth. You never have to take RMDs. You never have to pay taxes on it. Get to leave it to your kids tax-free. Of course, they have to withdraw it within 10 years under current law, but at least they get it tax-free. You paid the taxes for them. The other thing that I really don't like that much, like large, even any more than 100 or two, really, in a brokerage account, because, and I used a reasonably large number in a brokerage account. Most people, if they have millions, they're typically in qualified accounts that are tax-deferred and it causes tax headaches. But if you've saved outside of that IRA and you have 100,000 or a few 100,000 or even millions, you've got a big tax bill unless you just buy and hold stocks and they don't ever pay dividends. If you've got mutual funds, $1 million and you have an average year of 20%, most of those mutual funds are going to give you a 1099 and say, okay, you made $200,000 in interest. Okay, your $1 million grew to 1.2, but you have to pay tax on that $200,000 gains, whether you cash it in or not. I don't like the surprise tax bill that you get every year based on non-qualified accounts that are either invested, traded, where profits are taken, where you do rebalancing. Even if you do direct indexing, that doesn't always work and get you out of the tax problem that owning non-qualified assets cause. The other thing is sometimes the non-qualified assets, you might have a stock that's already kind of hit maturity. You want to take profits, but you're scared if you take profits, you've got a big tax because you've got a deferred capital gain on it. And if you take that capital gain, it might push you into a new tax bracket, or it might hurt your Roth conversion goals this year, or it might cause your IRMA, your income with respect to your Medicare premiums, to go up. In other words, your Medicare premiums, for those of you who don't know, could double, triple, quadruple, even go more than your regular Part B Medicare premiums are for a normal income, which is around $100,000 for a single person and the high ones for the married couple. So if you're going to live on a few $100,000 a year and it shows up as income, you're going to pay double or triple what your neighbor pays for Medicare. If you have those surprise capital gains, whether you use that money, spend that money or not, you've got a problem. You're going to have this surprise tax bill and you've got a problem by paying too much for your insurance that you've already paid into. You shouldn't have to pay more for. So part of the whole process is to get the most efficient tax conversion strategy without pushing you into IRMA, or if you do go into IRMA, do it for the least amount of years. That's basically the extra Medicare premium point. And to get rid of those surprise tax bills by converting anything that you have in after-tax money, we love the LIRP, Life Insurance Retirement Plan, because a 6% rate of return on a LIRP will give you as much income especially after tax, and last longer than a typical Roth would or another account where you actually withdraw the money out of the account, sell those investments and actually spend them. On the LIRP, Life Insurance Retirement Plan, like I've talked about several times, you actually borrow against it, so you don't actually remove the money from the account. So it continues to grow tax-free in an account while you've spent money, but you haven't withdrawn any money from it. You've actually just borrowed from it. It never creates a 1099. It doesn't push your income tax returns to a higher level. It doesn't put you in a new tax bracket, and it doesn't force your IRMA higher. So there's a lot more to look at than just those few things you said, but you're definitely on the right track. You've already started down the road. You've done kind of like the typical person that is actually a much upgraded planner than typically what you would see in a big box Wall Street firm, because they just disclaim tax planning. But to go further than that, there are some ways to optimize what you're talking about, to use additional tools that you're probably not been exposed to and that you at least didn't mention in your conversation here. But we would love to run it through our system and find out what the best possible outcome could be. And we can run it through literally thousands of iterations of what ifs scenarios based on the software and the programs that we have available to us, in addition to 40 years plus of experience just helping people plan efficiently to get that taxable money in the future. It's going to be a big problem to a present taxable smaller problem in the present.
11: Teresa, good question. Thanks for listening to us in Stone Canyon. And again, if you would like to further this conversation with Jeff, you can give us a call here at 520-780-9059, 520-780-9059, and request your Premier Retirement Roadmap. Absolutely no cost and no obligation. Okay, Jeff, Tony's listening to us in Tanque Verde. And Tony says, I'm 50 and getting remarried after being single for 14 years. We're both financially secure, plan to retire around 60, and want to keep most of our finances separate while sharing household expenses. We each have children from previous relationships, and we want our individual assets to eventually go to our own kids. We're planning to meet with an attorney, but financially, what should couples in a second marriage be thinking about before they combine their lives?
12: Well, I think if you do plan to keep assets separate, make sure you do keep them separate. You may or may not want to file separate tax returns even, but make sure that on your accounts, you list it as sole and separate property. You actually, there is an account designation that says like joint tenants with rights of survivorship. You can say individual account with sole and separate property, meaning that this is never to be commingled and never spent with the spouse's money. Now, you might want to set up two different trusts. I'm a certified estate planner. I'm not an attorney. I'm not going to draft your documents for you, but I can tell you how to do them, or at least what the most efficient way from a financial standpoint would be. From a legal standpoint, ask the attorney. I'm not a licensed attorney, but again, you can do trust documents that fulfill all the goals you're talking about here in keeping your assets separate. You might each do a trust, keep your assets in trust. You're each the trustee of your trust. If you trust each other to be the successor trustee, you could, but if you want to leave everything intact for your own heirs, then you probably want to put one of your children from the prior marriages as your successor trustee, so that if one of you dies, then the other one can go and take over those things. If you did, however, buy a house together, so half the house was in each of the trusts, you might want to make sure that there's a life estate designation in that trust so that if one of you dies, the other one's heirs or children can't force you to sell the house so they can get their half right now. They would have to wait till both you and the spouse would be deceased in order to do that. So there are some tricky things that you probably need to know. Hopefully the attorney you're going to knows not just the legal aspects of how to draft the trust, but can advise you in what would happen from a standpoint of keeping your finances separate, making sure that they transition efficiently to your heirs. But given the fact that I deal with retirement financial stuff all the time, I felt it pretty incumbent on me to 15 or 20 years ago to learn about estate planning, because that's really a big problem if you don't do it right. I had some clients that came in wondering why they had to go to probate when their parents had an insurance policy and an annuity that was supposed to go directly to them. And they said that there was no probate on those things. Well, if the beneficiary is listed estate of, it goes through probate. So you can really screw up beneficiary designations. And I thought, man, too many people in this business are making these mistakes and don't understand. So I at least understand the basics of it. We do have lawyers and certified doc preparers actually do the documents here. We do those plans, but we also make sure that, you know, when it comes time, after doing this for 40 years, I've had enough clients die and seen the transition go from parents to children enough times, whether it be sole beneficiaries, whether it be separate assets, separate trusts like you're talking about, and so forth, to where we're pretty good at guiding people through this process. If you want a second opinion or just to double check and see if it's set up from an easy financial perspective, from the standpoint of account management, account transfers on death, that kind of a thing, be happy to take another look at it or be happy to chat with your attorney as you go through this process as well.
11: Tony, thanks for listening to us in Tanque Verde. And again, if you'd like to talk to Jeff, 520-780-9059. We're waiting for your call. Absolutely no cost and no obligation. All right, Jeff, next question. Charles is in El Presidio, and he says, I'm 36. My wife is 37. I know we're not your target audience, but we'd love your help. Should we save in Roth retirement accounts or traditional retirement accounts? I realize this is a judgment call, but I'm trying to think through balancing taxes now versus later, and there are so many unknowns and uncontrollables between now and 2050. At the moment, I'm contributing Roth to my 401k. My wife is doing traditional to her 403b, which doesn't offer a Roth. Also at the moment, we have roughly 25% of our assets in Roth, 75% in traditional. Any guidance that you can give us?
12: Well, it all depends on your tax bracket right now. I mean, if you're in a 40% tax bracket now, and if you're in your 30s, I would imagine you'll probably continue to be in that top tax bracket. So maybe it's smart to just bite the bullet. You've got the extra cash, pay the taxes now, never worry about that Roth. Consider decades of compounding annual returns on a Roth account could amount to significant upside. I have a feeling that by 2050 or 20 or 30 years from now, if you're looking at retiring, even if it isn't 50, but maybe even later, I think taxes will go up in the future. I just don't see how the math really supports any other choice. And I think politicians want to kick the can down the road as long as they can, but I don't think they can do it forever. Just like I don't think the market can hold out forever at these exorbitant, overpriced, non-fundamentally based prices. But so far, so good. Now, if you were in your 50s or 60s, I'd say, well, you never know. Just pay taxes when you think you'll be in the best tax bracket. So if it's now while you work, or if it's between the time you work and the time you actually start taking that income, that might be a better time to convert. If you're looking at retiring at 50 or 55 and having at least 10 years before Medicare and other income, and you're going to live on personal income, that might be a great time to convert to Roth instead of now. So you might be in a better position to use those tax deductions if you're in a high tax bracket, knowing that you're going to live on cash or you're going to live on tax-free income that we can set up for you. And by the way, I just did a plan for somebody in their 30s, makes really good money. And not only can he, because he's a small business owner, he can max out a SEP and things like that, about $250,000 a year, tax deferred if he wants to, and get a nice little tax deduction, but he's got extra money. Why not fund a LERP? We set up a LERP plan for this younger person who you would say is not my target audience. My target audience, if you're listening to the radio show and you're calling in because you want advice, because you're already thinking about retirement, you are my target audience. But if you are thinking about maybe getting your first job and you haven't even started a 401k or savings yet, probably not my target audience, but thanks for listening to the show, right? So I love visiting with younger people. I would prefer to start them up on a retirement plan earlier than later. Unfortunately, most people only have access to a 401k through work. That's all they do. When they finally get close to retirement, they finally got enough assets that it's a meaningful sense to do a bigger plan with it. So chances are that's going to be the majority of those people seeking my services at this point. But congratulations for thinking about it early, being in your 30s and having goals and ambitions to retire at a reasonably early age. But I would consider this. Not only should you maximize the 401k, and if your wife doesn't have the 401k or the 403b as a Roth option, consider a LERP, life insurance retirement plan, for that Roth alternative option. And the cool thing about that is you don't have to wait to 55 or 59 and a half to spend that money without penalty. Those LERPs are available at any time. Should you have an emergency? Should you want to put a kid through college? Should you want to live on that money between ages 50 and 65, if that's when you want to retire, because you want to retire early or something? That would be an option too, and a reason that you would want to set up a stealth retirement plan that would probably generate more cash than you believe, more cash than you get out of a 401k, especially net of expenses, penalties, and taxes. But consider that as a supplement. So once you've done the most you can with your 401ks, especially taking the match, consider building your own plan that doesn't have a 1099 associated, that doesn't have the government's fingers in it, watching it all the time, that doesn't have reports sent to the IRS every year on what you have, how it's doing, et cetera, et cetera. So I think from a standpoint of controlling your own destiny, you ought to expand your retirement thinking into not only how much can I put away in a Roth, but how much future tax-free income can I build through these other tools that are available. And without knowing your tax bracket or your income or your budget or your expected budget or how many kids you want to put through college in the next few years, or if you even have kids, it's hard for me to say, give you a definitive answer without having a little hour or two to chat. I'm building a plan for you, but I'd love to do that for someone your age. And you would definitely be my target audience. I would enjoy doing that for somebody in your age bracket that's already thinking about retirement, being responsible enough to consider the best alternatives to just the traditional lemming approach where you just follow what everybody does and what they tell you to do and hope someday it's enough to build a plant.
11: Charles, thanks for listening to us in El Presidio. And again, if you want to further the conversation with Jeff, the number is 520-780-9059. Same goes for anybody listening to the program today. If you've got a question you'd like us to answer on the air, you can get it to us by calling 520-780-9059. Leave it with Shelley. She'll pass it on to me. Otherwise, you can go out to the website, primrat.com, and use the contact page there. We would love to hear from you. All right, Jeff, every so often we hear a big company announces a stock split and investors seem to get excited about it. Let's start with the basics, though. What exactly happens when a stock splits?
12: Well, for example, I think NVIDIA did recently where the stock gets over $1,000 a share. And sometimes people want to buy a share and they only have $500 and they say, oh, well, I can't buy that one. I have to buy some other stock because that one's too expensive. Now, Robinhood and some of the other accounts, these little personal trading accounts, you can buy fractional shares, but at some firms you can't. So I think in order for it to just expand the exposure and the ability for people to buy shares at a smaller price, companies will have a split when their stocks, and I've seen it typically happen when the stocks are higher than $1,000. And so let's say you have 100 shares at $1,000 a share, that's $100,000, but they split. You have 10 times that money. Now you have 1,000 shares at $100 a share. You still have the same amount of money in there. So $1,000 times 100 is 100,000. 100 times 1,000 is the same amount, right? So it flips back and forth. Typically, the amount stays the same from day to day. However, many times after a split, you'll see an immediate run because all of a sudden people feel, oh, I can afford it at $100, so I can buy shares now. Or, you know, 100 shares at $100 is only $10,000. I can afford that investment instead of $100,000 for a minimum block of 100 shares, which is the typical lot of shares that people buy. So that's one way. Now, I did have an attorney that came in, a prospective client came in, didn't really have a whole lot we could do for him because he's got his money tied up in all these really crazy stocks like drone stocks and AI stocks and things that haven't even gone public yet or are barely public. He talked me into buying one. It was like at $27 or something like that. And it went down to like 2 cents. Anyway, and so they did a reverse split where my $25,000 was now worth like $800. They did a reverse split and made the stocks like at least $2 a share, so it didn't feel like as cheap as a penny stock. So they actually did a reverse split. Did I make more money? No, I still had a depleted asset. The stock's not going anywhere. It may or may not. It could be the Phoenix rise from the ashes someday. But we knew it was a speculative venture. It was a hopeful deal. And if the technology gets bought, great. If it doesn't, oh, well, it was a flyer. So you can have also reverse splits where, you know, if a stock gets too cheap, they want to reverse split it so it gets to a higher price. I remember the first one ever happened to me was a hospital company that had just gone public on the New York Stock Exchange. And you can't stay listed if you go under $5 very long. And so this stock came out like at $9 or $10 a share, had some trouble. It was an office building, actually a medical office building stock. And it went down below $5. And they said, you know, hey, we're going to delist this if you can't get the stock up. So they just did a reverse split. It was like 7-1 or something like that. And the stock went up to $25-$30 a share. And then it was able to trade for a while. And it did end up coming back and making some money. So there's a lot of reasons for stock splits, stock reverse splits. The amount you own, it does not change at all the percentage of the stock or the percentage of the company ownership that you owned before it split, unless they dilute stock by issuing more stock. They can dilute you that way, but it typically is the same. The difference is sometimes it brings up new awareness of the stock, more buyers come in, raise the price, and sometimes your portfolio will grow a little bit based on a stock split.
11: We're talking about stock splits with Jeff Ogan of Premier Retirement Planning and Wealth Management. Once again, our number 520-780-9059. Jeff, somebody hears tomorrow that another major company is doing a 10-for-1 stock split. What's the first thing that you want them to remember?
12: Well, a split doesn't mean anything as far as whether the company's good or whether the investment is good or bad. It just means that they're revaluing the stock for some reason that their board decides is relevant. It may not make you money. I mean, if you haven't bought the stock, you're saying, oh, well, I'm going to buy the stock because they're having a stock split. Well, maybe if you just wanted one share of Amazon 3 or 4 years ago when it was $2,000 a share, they did a 21 stock split. What does that go down? $40 a share. I mean, okay, well, maybe you have $100 you want to throw at Amazon, but you couldn't buy a share of it. Now you can. It might bring people in. It might open up the door. If that was a stock you wanted to buy, you just couldn't afford. But it doesn't mean Amazon's good or bad just because their stock goes from $2,000 a share to $40. So they're making decisions based on what they need. They're not making decisions based on how much your portfolio needs to grow or not grow. They don't really care about that. You're secondary to them. You're just the buyer that allows them to liquidate some of their assets if they can be a good enough company to get your interest. So again, It doesn't mean the company's good or bad. It doesn't mean anything. It just means that your shares have a different number on the price.
11: All right, Jeff, if I already own a stock that splits, do I have to worry about taxes?
12: Well, if you sell it, you will. Or you say, oh, the stock's going to split. I had 100 shares. Now I've got 1,000 shares. The main reason people or companies do a stock split is because the stock is appreciated substantially. I think in the norm, some people in their head is Apple stock should always trade around $200 or $300 a share. If in a few years it goes up to 1,000, Apple might want to just lower it to a 5-to-1 stock split so it goes down. You just have twice as many shares. If you don't sell those shares, you don't pay a tax. But let's just say, well, I only wanted 100 shares in this. I didn't really want to have 500. I never keep more than 100 shares of any stock. The price is down. I want to sell all the split stock or the other shares. Then you would have to pay tax on the gains on those shares. Now, the bookkeeping, now it's automatic. All the firms do it. The power of computing is so much better than it used to be. You don't have to journal entry and look up what you bought each share for and figure out what your capital gains is. It used to be hard. It used to be people bought and hold stocks because it's too hard to trade them because you couldn't ever figure out what the taxes were on them. You knew the IRS was going to come knock it if you didn't do it right. Nowadays, you already know what your cash basis is, whether you bought 100 shares or 1,000 shares. If you spend $1,000 on the purchase and you sell them for $3,000, whether it's 1,000 shares, 100 shares, or 10,000 shares, you pay tax on the 2,000 gain. That's it. So no bookkeeping nightmares, shouldn't freak you out. But always remember, if you're going to sell something at a profit, the IRS wants their piece. If you're going to sell something at a loss, might be a good time to take some profits on something so you can offset that loss and have it be a wash and reset some of those values in a different investment.
11: So a stock split may give you more shares, but it doesn't give you more retirement. That is still something that you have to plan for. So if you're getting close to retirement, this is a good time to find out what you really own and how much risk that you're actually taking and whether your investments are working together towards the retirement that you want. Call Jeff here at Premier Retirement, 520-780-9059. It's 520-780-9059. And have a casual conversation and get the questions answered that you need to put you on that path towards a confident retirement. Once again, there is no cost, no obligation, and no judgment will meet you where you are. Because at this stage of the game, it's not about chasing the next hot stock. It's about making sure the money that you've already built can take care of you for the rest of your life. Well, Jeff, we're out of time for this week. I want to thank you for your time. And most importantly, I want to thank our great listeners here in the Tucson area for joining us. So for Jeff Vogan, I'm Jeff Shade, wishing you a great fall weekend. We'll talk to you next week right here with another edition of Premier Retirement on 790 KNST, Tucson's most stimulating talk.
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0: A deadly nor'easter floods the Northeast. I'm Carmen Roberts, Fox News. The storm slammed the East Coast from North Carolina to Maine with heavy rain, dangerous winds, and flooding. New Jersey's shore got hit especially hard.
1: The storm has brought strong winds, heavy rain, and flooding.
0: Governor Mikey Sherrill says some wind gusts reached hurricane strength.
1: Winds reached as high as 74 miles an hour in Surf City. And some coastal towns saw up to 3 inches of rain, with more on the way. Dozens of people have evacuated from their homes due to flooding, and dozens more were rescued from cars in flooded roadways.
0: The nor'easter has unleashed extraordinary amount of rain in the southern New England area, with Massachusetts getting the brunt of the storm. Camp Edwards tops the list with a staggering 7.3 inches. Fox Weather's Mike Seidel says the nor'easter also lingered over multiple high tides.
2: Finally, we're past high tide. The water's receding, and that is it for the high tides of concern. We've had, in some spots, 7 or 8 high tides in a row. That's why we've had all the coastal flooding, also the beach erosion, especially Jersey, Maryland, Delaware beaches. As we go through the afternoon, all the wind advisories, high wind warnings, they've now been canceled.
0: And in North Carolina, Highway 12 is reopened on the Outer Banks. After rejecting Iran's plan to reopen the Strait of Hormuz, President Trump told Axios talks will restart next week. Fox's Alexandria Hoff has more on this.
3: This Iranian peace proposal that came in here, President Trump rejected it. What this was a 7-day framework that would end with the reopening of the Strait of Hormuz, so long as the U.S. met demands. But why would we do that? President Trump feels that Iran is backed into a corner.
4: And what they want to do is immediately open the Hormuz Strait. You know why? Because they're dying. You know why they're dying? Because they have no money coming in.
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12: Storm Tracker 4 forecaster John Macaluso here. A high of 94 degrees today, partly cloudy skies. We do have a flood watch in effect tomorrow morning at 11 a.m. running through Tuesday evening at 11 p.m. Due to high chances for rain, we are also expecting a cooler start to the work week thanks to some of that rain coming in.
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AI game. Another streaming service raises prices again for the fourth time in 4 years. And hands-on with the Google Book, which is not a Chromebook. What's going on? I'm Rich DeMuro, and this is Rich on Tech. This is the show where I talk about the tech stuff I think you should know about. It's also the place where I answer your questions about technology. I believe that tech should be interesting, useful, and fun. Guests this week, we've got Don McGuire of Qualcomm to talk about their new Snapdragon technology. And if you don't know what that is, I will explain. We've got Kyan Drance from Apple to talk about the company's new foldable phone, which launches in a few weeks. And later, Sid Patel will talk about the new software from Sonos. If you have one of their systems, you may already be using it. Well, I hope you're having a fantastic week. I have spent the week at the Snapdragon Summit in Maui. This is my very first time attending this summit, not my first time in Maui. I've got some great memories here. Fantastic location for an event. Just to set the scene, full disclosure, Snapdragon did bring me out here along with many others to Hawaii, but they have no control whatsoever over my editorial content. So anything I say, any of my observations, they are all mine and mine only. So let me explain. So for many years, this event has been happening. It's been happening here in Hawaii for about 10 years. I have never been invited until this year. And I decided, you know what? I should probably go. Why? Because there's a lot of people here. A lot of the industry is here. And Snapdragon, if you're not familiar, powers the chips in a whole bunch of smartphones. So whether it's a Samsung phone or a Motorola phone or all the different Chinese brands and all the different brands that are out there, minus Apple, Apple does not use a Qualcomm chip for its main processor in its phones, but they do use a Qualcomm chip for one of the modems in a certain model. So this company based out of San Diego is doing an incredible job because they do power these chips that are in so many phones. So that's how they can spend all the money to bring all these people out here from all over the world to see what's next. So what is this thing all about? Well, they unveiled two new flagship phone chips, the Snapdragon 8 Elite Gen 6 and the 8 Elite Extreme Gen 6. So two different versions this year for the first time. One is super high powered, one's even more high powered. And again, these are going to go in pretty much next year's Android phones from Samsung, Motorola, OnePlus, and many others. The big story this week is all about AI, and not just any old AI, but on-device AI. So the top chip can run a local AI model entirely on the phone with no cloud needed. And that means there's so many implications of that, but the biggest is really privacy, right? Privacy and speed. So if you're not sending everything to the cloud, things can be a lot more private and they can also happen faster, and it enables more things to run locally on your phone versus always using a data connection to send something off to the cloud for processing and to come back down to your phone. Now, the other thing they mentioned, they made a big deal out of this thing called the agentic era, right? This is where your phone does things for you. Instead of you opening apps one by one, you may say, let me order an Uber. And, you know, you just may say to your voice assistant, order me an Uber to the airport, and it will figure out, you know, everything it needs to do to get you that Uber. And at the end of the day, when it's done getting all the prices and stuff, it'll say, okay, do you approve this? And you say yes, and it will do it. Now, the Uber example is a very simple one, but there's so many other things that you'll be able to do with agentic AI. And it's a little scary because you're kind of handing off some of these tasks that we would typically do ourselves to your phone. So I think some of that stuff is far off, but I have been playing with Meta's new app called Muse, and it really takes this idea of agentic AI to the next level. And I'll talk about that, talk more about that in just a moment. So, and let me just explain, when you come to events like this, you know, it's everyone. It's like a who's who in the tech world. And so I think part of the value of coming to an event like this is really relationships and relationship building. You know, I've got a TV show, I've got a radio show, I've got a newsletter. These are all things where I rely on other people to get sound bites, to get interviews, to, you know, just pick their brains about a whole bunch of topics. So the more people that I meet, the better it is for all of us. And so that's a big part of this. It's not just sitting through all these events and learning, which is part of it, but it's also going hands-on with stuff. And it's also just being able to interact with your peers and, you know, not

you know, you're kind of like, it's linked up with what you're seeing on your screen. You can actually feel that through the mouse. I also tried on Snap's new Specs. These are their $2,200, I guess, augmented reality glasses. They're kind of chunky. They're kind of big, but they've got a screen inside and it overlays this digital world onto the real world. Now, I will tell you, it's incredible what they've built and the fact that it's all self-contained, but am I that excited about those? Not really, because I still think they have a ways to go, especially at $2,200. I can't tell you one person that is trying to purchase a pair of glasses that look like that and have the functionality like that. You know, it's kind of rudimentary, but $2,200 is a lot of money to spend. But I will, you know, these things are evolving. I will save my final judgment until, you know, I can use these things in a meaningful way. But right now, I think that that idea of the augmented reality AI glasses, they're still a ways off from the average consumer. I also realized how boring phones are here in the US. They had so many phones on display at the event, and there are just, we're so limited here in the US. Now, don't get me wrong, Apple's amazing, Google Pixels are awesome, and so are the Samsung phones, but they're kind of boring when you look at the world and all the different brands they have available in other places. And so I saw this one phone from Honor. It's called the Robot Phone. It's, I don't know if that's the official name, but it's got this little robotic gimbal camera that pops up from the back, and you can use it as, you know, a steady cam, but also it can dance and it can, you know, follow you around. So it's just fun stuff like that. The other phone I saw, which I'm already like super excited about, is the Motorola Signature 27. This may be, I mean, I love Pixel. I really do. But the problem is the Pixel does not have a Snapdragon processor. Pixel, please put a Snapdragon processor into your phone because it will make that phone so much more powerful. They've got their own chip. It's called the Tensor, and it's just not as powerful as all the other phones out there with their chips. Motorola Signature 27 is going to be the first to have Snapdragon's new chip. So it's got great software that I love. It's got a 200 megapixel periscope telephoto camera, whatever that means, but it sounds pretty good. My two questions on this phone, will the camera be any good? Will it have MagSafe? And then finally, I saw Google Books. This is Google's kind of new version of a laptop. It's not a Chromebook. It's running kind of a version of Android. And what's powerful about that is that you can pretty much, I mean, the idea is that you'll be able to download almost any Android app onto this device, and it's not emulating it. It's actually running it natively. So they're working with a whole bunch of laptop manufacturers, Acer, Asus, Dell, HP, and Lenovo, to supply the software. They're building the hardware. So this is a premium line of laptops. They start at around $900. They go on sale October 4th. Two cool features. Number one, Magic Pointer. AI is built into this thing at its base, so you can shake your cursor over anything, whether that's a picture or text, and it'll give you all the options that you can do with that thing on screen. So that's cool, instead of hunting through all the menus and things like that. Or, you know, it's almost like right-clicking to the extreme. And then there's a feature called Rambler, which debuted on the Pixel, but you can now do voice transcription or voice to text using AI, and it's way better than anything that you've seen before on your phone because it understands context. So it can, you can just ramble quite literally, and it will clean up whatever you do into something that's actually meaningful. So these are going to start at $900. They go on sale October 4th. I will say again, I'm hesitant on these because this is a whole new type of device. It's a whole new operating system, and Google's track record for keeping their attention on things is not very good, except for something like the Pixel. But, you know, we'll see. Chromebooks are not going away anytime soon. Think about the Google Book as a more premium laptop that really works well with your Android phone. They're really positioning this as a nice companion to your Android phone, and of course, something that is a little more approachable and has AI baked in right at the core. All right, coming up, we're going to talk about Meta's new Muse app, plus some of the hardware that Meta announced this week, and some other things right here on Rich on Tech.

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21: 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Hit contact if you want to send me an email. All right, I got to tell you about this new AI chatbot I've been using. It's called Muse, and it's from Meta. And I mentioned it on last week's show and maybe even the week before, but I was a little hesitant to try yet another chatbot, but I'm so glad I did. And I'm actually kind of annoyed that I did because it's so good, but I'm so invested in ChatGPT that it's kind of tough to use both. But I'll tell you, it's pretty incredible. And I'm not the only one that thinks that. Their app really shot to the top of the iPhone App Store, and it's because it's so different than what we're used to. If you think about ChatGPT and Claude, it pretty much just, you ask it questions, it answers things. Well, Meta's new chatbot actually takes a proactive approach so you can connect it to all of your different services, whether that's your email, your calendar, your contacts, even your finances if you want. And it's kind of always watching and looking and thinking about ways that it can tell you, hey, you need to do this or you need a heads up. Or it even told me today, like, hey, I just noticed your Ring video doorbell noticed something on the front porch and you're not home. Do you want to, you know, take a look at that? I said, wait, what? How'd you figure that out? And it's because on Android, it has access to my notifications. So it can do all that kind of stuff. It's very, very interesting. And the other cool feature is that it comes with its own web browser. It's tough to explain, but basically when you fire up this little chatbot, it kind of has a personality. Mine is so cute. It's got this little, you know, animated avatar that it shows when it's working and stuff like that. Like when it's working on the computer, it has a little computer in front of it, but it has its own web browser. So what does that mean? It's a private web browser that it can go to websites and do things. So it can even log into your websites if you want it to. So I wanted to look at some newsletter stats and do some tallying and stuff. So it literally logged into my Substack and it went through the stats and it came back with all the information I needed. And it's all done in a very private way, apparently. So that is really interesting. And of course, it can also shop for you. So we already heard this week that Amazon blocked this AI assistant from shopping on its website. I think that's a big mistake because I think people in the future are going to start relying on these AI assistants to do more and more. So if you're a company that's saying, no, no, no, I don't want you on my website, you're going to lose out on customers. It also has memory, so it remembers things. So when I told it something today, I said, okay, I'll remember that for the future. I mean, this thing is really, really good. It's free. There obviously are paid tiers if you use it more, but I am so impressed with this. I have been loving it. So it's almost like a personal assistant versus ChatGPT is really good, but I am hoping that ChatGPT gets a little more proactive because of what we're seeing with Meta Muse. So I would say, download it, try it out. It's available as an app on iPhone, on Android, also on your desktop, also on your web browser. Just understand that when you give it access to things, there is a privacy trade-off. I would go in there, go into your settings, make sure it's not training on your data, but just understand the more that you connect this thing, the more that, you know, there is a potential privacy trade-off in how much information Meta has about you. So I'm having fun with it. We'll see how far this thing goes. All right. Meta also had a big event this week. I'm going to try to get through some of the things they announced pretty quickly. They announced a third generation of their very famous Meta Ray-Bans, smarter microphone, new styles, longer battery life. There's also a customizable action button, which is kind of cool. So you can now customize that to get access to Meta AI or some other things. So this is not a huge upgrade, but, you know, it's a nice one if you want the latest, greatest. It sounds like the battery life and the microphones have really been improved. Plus, you get that extra button. They also came out with a camera-free option. We've heard about all the issues with Meta's, you know, smart glasses with the cameras and people worrying about their being recorded, you know, without their knowledge. These are now camera-free. So that means they still have the speakers, they still have the microphone, they still have Meta AI, but there's no camera. So if you feel weird having a camera on your glasses at all times, now you can do this. You can get a version without glasses or without the camera. I think it's kind of odd that they're still so expensive at $350, but you know, they're slim and light and the battery lasts longer. Then they came out with this Meta VR glasses. This is a VR headset that's also super light. Think Apple Vision Pro, but very lightweight. It's going to go on sale in the spring for about $1,300. But here's how they made them so light. They look like chunky sunglasses. They put all of the computing and the battery and the storage in a separate puck about the size of a phone that goes into your pocket and is connected by a cable. So that's how they got this thing so light. So we'll have to keep track of that and see. It's going to run a version of Quest 3 software. So you run it with your eyes, your hands, and your voice. There's no controllers. And you know, that's also a proven platform already. So that there's some potential there. Some other things I've been testing. Beats came out with a new pair of headphones this week called Beats 360. And what's unique about these is that you can swap the cushions on them. So Beats, a lot of people wear these headphones at the gym. You get all sweaty. You don't really want to wear them on a plane after that. Well, the key thing here is that you can interchange the ear cushions and the headband cushions. So they did give me a pair to test out. I took them on runs. I took them on the plane and they sound excellent. But the cool thing is that when they get all sweaty, if you don't want to wear that, you know, when you travel, you can just rotate the cushion and pop it off and put on a new one. And they have a whole bunch of different colors. You can customize these with, you know, they make like kind of fabric-y ones and also kind of pleathery ones as well. So you can decide what you want to use. And there's a million different combinations. The extra cushion kits are normally about $50. Right now, they're only $10 through October 31st. I think the sound is excellent on these. If you like Beats, they are expensive, $350. So maybe wait until the holidays when these things go on sale. But I think they sound excellent. I'm not a huge person that likes to run or work out with over-the-ear headphones, but yeah, these are kind of cool. And I've definitely been using them. They're water and sweat resistant, IPX4. So, and they work with both iPhone and Android. One little thing to know, or I guess two little things to know, is that there's no wired listening option. So if you like to plug in your headphones with a wire, that's not possible here. And there's also no wear detection. I noticed this when I would put them on and take them off. A lot of times these headphones will pause your music or start your music when you put them on or take them off. I did not notice that to be the case with the Beats 360. So if you like that feature, just know that when you take them off your head, you will have to manually pause your music. Again, they come in a whole bunch of different colors. So if you like Beats, Beats 360, check them out. Kind of cool. I should mention that Disney and Hulu are raising prices once again. Top of the line plan now goes to $21.50 a month. This is the fourth time in 4 years that they have raised prices. And yes, I feel like, and I think there was a study that said that streaming prices are going up faster than cable prices ever did. So look for bundles and always assess which streaming services you're actually using and you're getting the most value out of, because those are the ones that you actually should be paying for.

0: President Trump is praising the arrests of five men on suspicion of terrorism and explosive charges near a U.S. base in the U.K. Trump called it fantastic news after stepping off Air Force One in Chicago today.
1: Working with the British worked out great.
2: Were they migrants?
1: It may have been Scotland Yard. I don't know. We worked with a lot of them. We had them under view for a long time, and we got them.
0: Trump said the suspects had been looking to do big damage and had been under investigation by British and U.S. authorities. British police said they made the arrest early today, acting on a tip about three suspicious vehicles heading towards RAF Fairford in Western England. Prime Minister Andy Burnham called the incident deeply concerning in a Morning Post on X. The Iranian foreign minister says his country is fully prepared for the war to be resumed. Abbas Araghchi appeared on NBC's Meet the Press.
3: We stand firm in the face of any new aggression, even if it comes to a doomsday war. But at the same time, we stand ready for diplomacy.
0: I'm Lisa Carton.
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0: technology. We'll get back to your emails in just a moment. But first, Qualcomm brought me here to Maui for its annual Snapdragon Summit, where the company shows off the technology that's going to power the next generation of phones, computers, and other gadgets. A big focus this year is what they call the agentic age, where AI goes beyond just answering questions and actually starts doing things for you. I sat down with Don McGuire, Executive Vice President and Chief Marketing Officer at Qualcomm, to talk about what's new with Snapdragon, where AI is headed, and why he says the smartphone isn't going anywhere. So we're here in beautiful Hawaii. You've done the summit here. First off, why do you do the summit here?
1: Well, it is very beautiful. The island of Maui is amazing. We decided after we did a test run for this event in New York, actually, the first one was in New York and it was very small with about 50 people in chilly November. We thought we were onto something. People actually wanted to hear what we had to say. So, what was important to us is that we had global presence, and, we have a huge business in Asia, as well as in the US and all over the world. And so to get, the audience that we needed, to a place that was more centrally located, especially pulling a large amount of media and influencers from Asia and the US, we decided Hawaii was kind of a central point, and it really worked. And so that's how we sort of started with Hawaii as a concept. And since then, it's just delivered amazing ROI for us. Not only do people look forward to this event every year, the people who come and our guests, but we give back to the island. We take care of the community. They love having us here. We bring economic growth, and it's a great venue to talk about technology.
0: Qualcomm, for the uninitiated, obviously people that are in the know that your chips are in a lot of phones, a lot of different devices, right? Explain what Qualcomm's all about before we get to Snapdragon.
1: Sure. I mean, we are a company of about 50,000 employees worldwide, headquartered in San Diego, California. And so our motto is sort of engineering human progress. Our technology is very pervasive, as you mentioned. We are in everything from your smartphone that you use every day to your car to possibly your doorbell.
0: Snapdragon, the flagship processor that you make, this event is all about that. Mm-hmm. What do we learn today about Snapdragon?
1: Yeah, so Snapdragon is our large processor family. It's most consumer facing. So this event is tailored to be more consumer centric. We do talk a lot about technology and a lot about our platforms, and we make announcements here, but it's really about the entire ecosystem. I talked a little bit about that on stage, about our partnerships that we have. And so it's important that we deliver every year that story of innovation, that we're helping to make their technology, people's technology better. And that when they go to buy their next device, whether it's a phone, a pair of glasses, a smartwatch, a car, that if they know that Snapdragon is inside powering the experiences that device is going to give them, they can feel confident that they're getting the best. And so that's sort of the impetus of the event.
0: So you introduced two new chips today. Mm-hmm. Tell me the names.
1: Sure.
0: And also, what type of improvement are we seeing, and where will that evidence itself on our, let's just start with phones.
1: Sure. So the two mobile platforms we introduced today are our Snapdragon 8 Elite platforms. We have an Elite and Elite Extreme. Really, the difference is in the performance capabilities of Extreme versus just the Elite product, because the market is bifurcating, and customers are wanting more choices, as this premium smartphone market, starts to sort of compartmentalize. And really the improvements that we've made are really tracking to what consumers are doing with their devices and what they need more and more out of their devices, whether it's through a gaming experience, whether it's their audio experience, whether it's just, you know, all day use. And now with AI on top of that, building a platform that can set up this AI revolution for success.
0: One of the things that stands out to me is, for a very long time, our computers had a certain type of processor in them, right? From a certain company.
1: Sure.
0: I feel like you guys have really taken the lead there with these processors in mobile products like laptops and tablets.
1: Yeah. We've had great success. We've been now in the market fully about 2 years in the PC space. We delivered really the first innovation, I would say, in silicon in the PC in a really long time. The category wasn't really built for innovation. We came from the mobile world, right? New chips every year, smartphone, our partners launching new devices every 6 months, new cameras, better cameras. You mentioned better gaming devices, better cameras. And so the innovation cycle is much faster. The PC market had not innovated in a really long time. And when you come from small, it's a lot easier to get bigger. But when you come from really big, it's a lot harder to get smaller. Mm-hmm. So delivering the capabilities that really solve some of the pain points that people had, especially PC users. Short battery life.
2: Battery life.
1: Right. Performance, and really bringing that yin and yang to the, to a new category like PCs really worked to our advantage.
2: All right. So the topic of the day, AI, one of the biggest things you talked about up on stage, this idea of agentic AI. Mm-hmm. Can you explain what that means? And you mentioned people are ready for this.
1: Yeah.
2: What leads you to believe that?
1: Well, I mentioned some statistics, right? That like 90% of people say, yeah, I could use an agent to help me. Who doesn't want more help in the day? But what's really happening is AI, which sort of, especially generative AI, which kind of burst onto the scene a few years ago, it was really about prompt response, prompt response. I'm going to ask it a question. It's going to give me an answer. At first it was fast, and then it slowed down a little bit because more people were using it and everything had to go to the cloud and come back. And it wasn't always accurate. But there's been so much evolution and so much innovation at the speed of which AI is evolving, that we've gone from that prompt response, just answering questions, to actually performing tasks, because it's more the capabilities of it to reason and to take the information that you sort of give it, and create an environment, a trusted environment, because it has to be trusted and private, and your data has to be protected. But once you do allow it, it can actually complete tasks. It can go into different applications, and it can work. It can multitask better than probably a lot of humans. And it really sort of cuts the friction of simple things like from discovery to purchase, or planning a vacation, or just doing daily tasks and, you know, managing your schedule, your calendar, things like that. So it's gone from answering questions to actually performing tasks that are relevant and important to you in your daily life. And that's what we call the agentic age.
2: Tell me why the smartphone is here to stay.
1: Well, the smartphone, you know, several years ago became the center of people's digital lives. That's not really changing, but how you use your smartphone is going to change. And then how you distribute compute and the tasks that you want to do throughout your day will change. Just like a lot of things that you used to do on your PC moved to the smartphone, but it didn't make the PC completely irrelevant. The PC took on a different role. The smartphone will act in some ways as a hub, because there's a lot of processing power on that device that it can be distributed to smaller, lighter devices that can't carry or write that much performance. But it'll also on its own become more agentic and less app driven. And so it's going to change itself. It's going to change in the way it adds value to other devices in your personal ecosystem. We call that the ecosystem of you. But it will not go away. Even as other devices become more powerful and more performant, the smartphone is still going to serve a very, very important role in your digital life.
2: Okay, privacy. This is always a hot topic when it comes to anything mobile,
1: right?
2: Any gadgets these days. Mm-hmm. How is Qualcomm tackling the idea of privacy?
1: Well, it's embedded on chip, right? So we have security features, safety and privacy features on our chip. So it starts with like that layer, at the silicon layer, and then it kind of builds from there. And then our partners add all their security and safety layers. It's really important that people feel like their data is their data. And that's where on-device AI comes in. Whatever you're performing, whatever task your agent is performing, doesn't have to leave your device and go to the cloud, then that eliminates a huge threat, because your data is not going somewhere where you don't know where it is or have the opportunity for someone else to grab it. If it's all happening on-device, then you can control it 100%. But even those tasks that need to go to the cloud, as long as there's safety protocols built in, as long as your permissions have not, you know, sort of been set in the wrong way, you can still maintain control over that data layer. And that's the most important thing. If you can maintain control over the data layer and it's your data layer and you've got all that security built in both from hardware and software and even connectivity, then you should feel confident that you're going to be able to both experience AI the way you want to, but feel really, really confident that your data stays your data.
2: That was Don McGuire of Qualcomm. If you want to watch my TV coverage from this year's event here in Hawaii, go to richontech.tv. And once again, Qualcomm did bring me here to Maui, but had no say in my editorial coverage of their event. Coming up, more of your emails and more Rich on Tech right after this.

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18: 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I've got my TV segments listed there. So if you're not familiar, I'm on KTLA Channel 5 in Los Angeles. I do tech reports there, so you can watch all of those on the website. I've got my radio show notes. So if there's something I mention on this show, you want more information, you can go right there to find out more. And of course, my newsletter, which I send out every weekend. It is free. 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I promise not to spam you, and you can get that newsletter every single weekend. All right, let's get back to some of your questions. Let's start with David. He says, I'd like to take songs, remove the vocals, record myself singing over the music with a microphone, and save the finished songs as MP3 files on my computer. Can I do this with songs from Amazon Music, and what kind of setup would I need? Well, there's lots of ways to tackle this, David, but the number one thing is you cannot do it with songs from Amazon Music. Those songs are typically DRM'd. So unless you're downloading them from Google, Amazon Music some way that I'm not aware of that doesn't have a DRM on them, you might not be able to work with those songs. You would have to get your source file to not have any sort of digital rights management on there. So once you have that file, you can use a program to remove the vocals. And there are many, many programs that will do this. You can do a quick Google search, and I would probably try a couple of them. I mean, that's the thing. Like, I know you're asking me for my recommendation, but the typical way that I figure out the product that I want to use is I will just try a whole bunch of the products. And that, I feel like, is the best way to do it, because you may have something that you like, a feature or a request that, you know, it's best for you. Whereas for me, it might be different. So I can give you the one that I've used in the past, which works pretty well. Is it perfect? No, but it's free. It's open source, and I've used it and it does work. It's open source, so it's not the best interface, but it does the trick and it does work. So it's called the Ultimate Vocal Remover V5. The website is ultimatevocalremover.com. But again, just go on Google, search for vocal removers. There's probably a whole bunch of these, or you might even be able to use ChatGPT to build your own if you want. But once you have that file, then you have to figure out how are you going to merge your voice with that file. So there's many ways you can do that. You can get a USB microphone or a standard microphone that plugs into your computer, and you can record your vocals separately, listening to the music in your headphones, and then you can mix the two together. That's probably the best way to do it. There's a program called Audacity, A-U-D-A-C-I-T-Y, Audacity. That is free. It is available on both Mac and PC. I use it every week to edit the podcast. I can't say it's the easiest program in the world. Again, the interface, not my favorite, but it does the trick and it's free. So that's number one. And then you've got GarageBand. That's on Macs. And again, you would have to know how to use these programs. Sounds like you're a music guy, so you'd be able to figure this stuff out. But basically, you'd want to import the instrumental, record your vocals, adjust the levels, and then mix it all together and export it. And there you go. You will have your karaoke song. So that's the way I would do it. Good luck, and have fun with that. By the way, if you want to do karaoke on your own, there are some, number one, a lot of people just go on YouTube and find like a karaoke version of a song. So that's number one. Number two, you can go on Apple Music. They actually have a feature called Sing that is built right into the Apple Music app, and you are able to bring down the vocals on, it's not every song, but it's a majority of the songs. I don't know what they're doing, what kind of, you know, witchcraft they're doing on the back end to make that happen, if they've, you know, AI'd every song and gotten rid of the vocals, but it's a cool feature on there. Obviously, if you're going to sing to these songs, you need some sort of microphone setup and stuff like that. But, you know, there's lots of ways to do this with a karaoke machine. You hook up your phone and you can have fun, go to town singing. I like a good karaoke song. I would say Crowd Pleaser, definitely Journey. Don't Stop Believin', always one of my favorite songs to sing. So thanks for the email, David. Do appreciate it. Next up, oh, now we have Mark. Mark says, I have an iPhone 13 mini and I love the small size, but I'm getting ready to upgrade. I've also been thinking about getting a small iPad and or laptop to use around the house and while traveling. Could the new foldable iPhone do double duty? I could use it as my phone, then open it up when I want a bigger screen. Seems like I could buy one device instead of two. What do you think? Well, Mark, I think you figured out the entire marketing plan for Apple. I mean, that's exactly what they want people to do. They want to justify that $2,000 price tag by saying, hold on, I'm getting both an iPhone and a tablet. Now, if you add up the price on both of those things, let's say you got a standard iPhone. I wouldn't say the Pro iPhone, because the Pro iPhone start at $1,200 and they have a much better camera system. So let's just say you got the standard iPhone, which I think runs, let's say, $800-$900, right? And then you get an iPad mini, which is about the size of a Duo. So now you're talking another $500. So $500 plus $800 or $900, you're talking about, you know, $1,400-$1,500. So you still have a $500 gap there between what this iPhone Duo costs and what these two separate devices would cost, but you're getting the convenience of one device. And I do think that goes a long way, because it's one less thing to charge. It's one less thing to get updated. It's one less thing to install your apps on and manage. And you have everything all the time. And I think that makes a lot of sense. So the biggest trade-off obviously is going to be the size of the screen. So I mentioned iPad mini, which is probably the closest to the size of the iPhone Duo. Got to get all these names right. But if I was getting an iPad, I'd probably want a much bigger iPad screen, like maybe a 12, 13 inch iPad screen. So the biggest trade-off is probably going to be the size of the Duo screen. It's not going to replace a traditional laptop. So if you're thinking about doing anything like emails on here, or, you know, heavy, you know, video editing or something like that, you're not really going to want to do that on a small foldable phone. But if you're just browsing the web, doing simple things like checking your email, maybe not responding to every email you have, watching videos, obviously great use case, reading books. I'm not a big fan of reading books on a digital screen. I mean, it's still digital, the e-ink screen of the Kindle, but to me that mimics the paper page way more than a reflective screen and a backlit screen like an iPad or a phone. So I personally prefer a Kindle on its own. I don't think that this Duo would make me change my mind on that, but I haven't really tried it yet in a big way. So we'll see. But yes, you could definitely, you mentioned that you have an iPhone 13 mini, so you're already using a small phone. So I think that this would pretty much work. The only thing I would say is, you know, when it comes to the bulk of this phone, so it's pretty good. Like, Apple did their homework on this device, but it's still a big phone. You know, it's thick. It's going to be much less manageable than your iPhone 13 mini. But at the same time, again, there are those trade-offs, but you're getting a two-in-one device. So I would say, Mark, if you're fine with that price tag, $2,000, go for it. But realistically, you have to think about the total price of this device. $2,000 for the phone itself. Then you got to pay tax in California. That'd be about another $200, 10%. That's $2,200. If you're getting Apple Care, that's going to cost you per month. And then if you want to get a case, the cases that Apple's selling are about, you know, $100, $150, depending on the case you're getting. Obviously, there will be cheaper cases out there. One of my favorite case makers is Spigen, and they typically sell a pretty good case for foldable phones that might run you, you know, $50 instead of $100 or $150. So thanks for the email, Mark. Appreciate it. I think a lot of people are going to be thinking the same thing when it comes to the iPhone Duo. Can I live with one device that does dual functionality, both my phone and satisfies that need for a tablet, especially for travelers? This is going to be such a big win. All right, richontech.tv. If you want to send an email with your question, we'll have more Rich on Tech coming your way right after this.

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9: A deadly storm batters the East Coast. I'm Kathleen Maloney, Fox News. One man killed by a falling tree in Brooklyn. More than 40 million people across 10 states feeling the effects of heavy rain, damaging winds, and coastal flooding. Fox's Caroline Elliott reports from Long Beach, New York.
10: Officials have told people really at this time to just stay off the roads, especially if they're seeing areas that are this flooded. And we will tell you, for the most part, that's what we've seen out here. We've seen a lot of drivers pulling up, seeing this water, and then turning around because they want to be safe about this. Now, on a positive note, we have seen those wind speeds die down significantly this afternoon. We know that high wind warning expired, and since then, we've seen those winds die down quite a bit. But looking overnight, some of those wind totals were quite impressive. We saw areas of Montauk clock wind speeds at 81 miles per hour. JFK saw 56 miles per hour. So again, some damage in terms of down trees and down power lines.
9: A swimmer disappeared off Long Island's Robert Moses State Park in 18-foot waves. The storm causing airport delays and cancellations throughout the country.
11: Folks here at Reagan National Airport have been spared the worst. They've been seeing some delays and cancellations, but certainly not what we're seeing further up north. Now, when you head to Boston Logan's Airport, as well as New York City's LaGuardia Airport, they are topping the misery map in the northeast right now. About 600 flights have been delayed in LaGuardia, and about 200 delayed and Logan. Logan is also seeing the most cancellations at the moment, with roughly 300 flights canceled. Reagan National here has more than 100 delays and 12 cancellations. Fierce winds have knocked out power for thousands of customers, but there has been some improvement. There are at least 37,000 outages in New Jersey, down from more than 50,000 in the last hour.
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17: Storm Tracker 4 forecaster John Macaluso here. A high of 94 degrees today. Partly cloudy skies. We do have a flood watch in effect tomorrow morning at 11 a.m. running through Tuesday evening at 11 p.m. Due to high chances for rain, we are also expecting a cooler start to the work week thanks to some of that rain coming in.
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Welcome back to Rich on Tech. Rich DeMuro hanging out with you, talking technology. The website for the show is richontech.tv. This is the show where I talk about the tech stuff I think you should know about. It's also the place where I answer your questions about technology. This weekend, I am clearing out the mailbag. There are so many emails that you send me on a weekly basis, and I can't get to all of them on the show, but this weekend, I'm trying to get to as many as possible. If you want to submit yours, just go to the website, richontech.tv, and hit contact. All right, let's kick this hour off with Susan. Susan writes in, I bought iTag GPS trackers and was having trouble activating them. So I called a support number I found. Uh-oh. They told me to download an app from the Play Store, which eventually led me to another app called CleanSweep. After installing it, my phone basically went haywire. Full screen pages and warnings started appearing, and I felt like I no longer had control of my phone. T-Mobile helped me remove three apps, and things are better, but I'm still getting occasional warnings that look like scams. I'm worried one of these apps may have stolen my information. Okay, so much going on here in this email. First off, number one, I'm not familiar with these iTag GPS trackers. I'm going to look this up. iTag GPS tracker. So I doubt that this thing actually has. I'm looking at the website and I can already tell this is a lookalike product and there's actually no GPS. Yep, I knew it. There's no GPS on this device. So already I am skeptical. It's one of those websites that drags on and on and on. You got to scroll all the way down. This thing looks like a tile tracker. So I don't like any of this stuff. And yes, there are a lot of trackers out there. They're fine. I recommend a lot of brands. Chipolo's fine. You've got Spotminders is fine. You've got Pebblebee. You've got Motorola. You've got so many brands making AirTag alternatives, but this one is not one I've ever recommended. So that's number one. I don't know where you heard about this thing, but you probably saw it advertised on Instagram. So you called a tech support number to get help. That's the second red flag. Never call a tech support number that you find. So what happens is you Google for this tech support number, you call the first number you find on Google, and you are going right into the hands of scammers. They told you to download an app from the Play Store, which eventually led you to another app. Scam, scam, scam. Don't ever call tech support numbers you find online. Go to the website, go to your credit card, go to anywhere that's legitimate, but not the Google search results, because what happens is scam artists actually go and they buy these search results so that they can get you to call them when you search for help for something like basically any tech company that doesn't really offer tech support that way. So that's all besides the point. What I think happened here is that you installed either a third party. Is this Android? Play Store. Okay, so I think you downloaded a third-party launcher app, which took over your phone. I've gotten emails about this before. And basically, that's kind of the app that controls the entire look and feel of your phone. And on Android, you can change that app. And so a lot of times, these rogue apps will take over your entire phone, because once you download a launcher and use it and set it as the default, it takes over your entire device, and it can serve up malware. It can serve up, well, really at malvertising, and it just kind of puts a bunch of pop-ups and things. And it takes people a while to figure that one out, because it's not a standard app. It's like basically an app that takes over your whole screen. On iPhone, that's not really possible, but this is why it happens on Android. Anyway, if you've uninstalled all of these apps, which it sounds like T-Mobile helped you do, I would also clear your entire browsing history and cache on Chrome and get rid of all of that stuff. And just make sure that you did not give access to any of your main accounts, like either Google or, you know, any other account, Facebook, Meta. Make sure that you do not log in with any of those things with this app, and you should be okay. But in general, lookalike apps are pretty bad. Like any app that says it is for a product that you're trying to find an app for that's not, it's just, you got to be very careful with this stuff. And any of these cleaner apps in general, never download them. The only two cleaner apps I recommend on iPhone, it's called Clever Cleaner, and don't do a search for it because there's lots of lookalikes. Go to the website to get that actual app, cleverfiles.com/clevercleaner. And then the other one I like for Android is the Files by Google app. That's it.
All these other apps that promise to clean your phone, do not use them. All right, thanks for the email, Susan. Hopefully your phone is getting back up and running. Dylan, listening in St. Louis, is saying, let's see what he wrote. I've listened to every episode since the beginning, usually on the podcast. You've mentioned ChatGPT finances and that you've used it. I'm seriously thinking about it, but I'm still a little nervous about giving AI access to my finances. Should I try it? Ultimately, Dylan, that is up to you. But yes, I have connected my finances to ChatGPT, and

0: They can't pay your bills, but they can see your transactions and some information about your accounts, like what you've named them, maybe some of your account number, maybe not the whole thing, but you're not handing your usernames and passwords to OpenAI. So number one, what I would do is start small, maybe start with one of your credit cards because they can't really do much damage with a credit card as they can with your bank account. Not that, like, they're going to do damage anyway, but I'm just saying if it makes you more comfortable to see how the process works, start with a credit card. Put that in there, see what you can do with it. And when you go to ChatGPT Finances, it's pretty cool. I will say I like it because you have the perspective of things. So when you're looking to create a budget or you're looking to, you know, check your subscriptions for things, or you're looking to see how much money you made or how much money you spent somewhere, it's really good at that because you can just ask it in very natural ways. You know, what am I spending here? What did I spend last month? Where can I save some money? All those things. So you can even ask it for, you know, the best credit card based on your spending. I mean, there's a lot of things you can do with this that are pretty cool. And because it's AI, it understands that. It shows your recent transactions, your spending by category, you know, your, all your stocks, if you put those in there, your spending, your subscriptions, your bills, categories. I mean, everything. It can give your net worth, but it's not that great. I think it keeps getting better, but it's not as good as my other favorite, which is called Monarch Money. So if you are more interested in just seeing your transactions and your net worth on one page, I still think Monarch Money is better. But if you like the idea of chatting with someone that has all this information about your financials, ChatGPT is the way to go. Now, when it comes to privacy, you have to be careful. I mean, look, there's a trade-off. You're giving an AI access to your information. So you can always disconnect and they will, you know, delete your information after a certain amount of time. But I would also go into your ChatGPT settings, and this applies to anyone that's using ChatGPT, go into your settings and turn off the part that allows them to train on your data. So it's usually under improve the model for everyone. They all say it a little bit differently, but on ChatGPT, if you go to your settings on a desktop, I can't seem to find it on the, or on a web browser, I can't seem to find it on the desktop app right now. But if you go on a desktop, chatgpt.com, go to your settings and then tap data controls, you'll see where it says improve the model for everyone. Turn that off. That basically means that yes, they're still going to collect information about you and see how you use the service, but they're not going to take your interactions and your data and use that to train their future models. So it's just one simple way to kind of reclaim at least a part of your privacy when you're using one of these services. But I would say give it a try, connect one of your accounts, see how you like it. And if you want, you can keep connecting more. I think it's a very helpful tool. I don't know if you have to be on a paid ChatGPT account to use it. Okay, if you want to get your question in, go to richontech.tv and hit contact. Still coming up in this weekend's show, we've got an interview with Apple about the new Duo foldable phone. Plus, later in the show, we'll talk to Sonos about the improvements they've made to their products and their app, plus more of your emails right here on Rich on Tech.
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9: 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The website for the show is richontech.tv. Cleaning out the mailbag today, continuing to answer your questions with a beautiful view here in Hawaii. Kathy writes in, and by the way, if you want to send in your question, just go to the website, richontech.tv, and hit contact. Kathy writes in, I've had my Apple Watch for about a year and I really like it. A few days ago, the temperature disappeared from the watch face. Now it just says loading weather, even though I didn't change any settings. How can I get the temperature back? Kathy, I'm glad you're enjoying your Apple Watch. I think this is one of the best pieces of technology that I've used. It works really well, but only until it doesn't. And so I think what happens on the Apple Watch, especially with the watch face, is Apple is trying to make that as power efficient as possible. So your Apple Watch is always doing all kinds of things in the background that you don't even realize to make sure that it's only sipping the battery instead of gobbling it all up over time. And so what that means is it's always optimizing the type of connection it has to both your phone, Wi-Fi, Bluetooth, cellular, and also how often the watch face is refreshing. And so I think what happens is a lot of times these two things just lose communication, right? It could lose communication. It could be that you're, and I don't think this is the problem because you said the temperature was working fine, but sometimes there's also a location error, like where it's asking for some sort of permission on your Apple Watch the first time you do something and things get stuck. So whatever has happened here to make the connection between your phone and your watch not work, it just means that you need to restart these things. So I would both restart the watch and the iPhone, see if that fixes it. If that does not, I would go on the Apple Watch, go on the iPhone, make sure you're running the latest software, make sure location is enabled for weather. So I would go to your list of apps and I would scroll down all the way to where it says weather and tap it. And once you tap inside there, it may say, hey, we need your location permission to show your current location. And so maybe do that and that will help. But I think at the end of the day, what I found works the best with Apple is if you just tap what's called a complication, that's those little bits of information on your home, on your watch face that show the actual information from the app. They call those complications. I'm guessing that's an old school watch term that Apple has adopted for this digital version of things. Anyway, once you tap into there, it should force that refresh of not only the widget, but also the connection between that widget and your phone. So if that doesn't work and you know all those things I just mentioned, if you still can't get the weather to show on your watch face again, I would just delete that complication from your watch face and add it back, and hopefully it brings it back. But yeah, the Apple Watch can be weird sometimes. Sometimes things just get stuck. Sometimes things just stop working for a bit. I don't feel like it happens as much, but I just added like this calendar app, Fantastical, and I added the complication to my Apple Watch, and I noticed, you know, just getting it to sync the first time was kind of complicated. Sometimes you have to open up the app on your phone just to start things. And then I noticed it wasn't as in sync as I wanted it to be with my phone. And so I had to like kind of open up the, like tap into the complication to get the information to refresh on the screen. So sometimes things just get stuck. I mean, there's a whole lot behind this, like that Apple has explained to me in the past, like little things. I mean, if you want to see how this works, like little things, like if you have the like seconds, like a stopwatch going on your, let me just start. I'm going to start one so I can see what I'm talking about here. But let's say you have like a stopwatch going on your watch, right? Okay. So I'm going to do that. And you're looking at your watch face, right? Like your wrist is up and you're looking at it. Your stopwatch will show everything to the exact precision. But if you put your watch face down, like your wrist down on the ground, you'll notice, and you can try this right now, you're not going to see those seconds move, or the fraction of the seconds. So you can see this right now. I can see 19, 20, 21 moving on my watch face. But when I bring it up, now I can see the decimal seconds going up as well, like the fraction of a second. So that's just an easy way to kind of understand what Apple is doing in the background on the watch to make sure that this thing is as power efficient as possible. Anyway, Kathy, thanks for watching there in Chicago on WGN. Appreciate the email. Joe writes in, I heard you recommend using a password manager, and without really trying, I ended up using Google Password Manager in Chrome. When I want to view a saved password, I have to enter my device PIN. Is Google Password Manager good enough, or am I missing some important safety or security safeguards? So here's the deal, Joe, and I've gone over this a bunch of times. I will tell you, look, there's no one answer for password protection. There are many ways of doing this. I'm going to tell you what I like to do, but you can do as you like. Now, you have the two main, you know, operating systems are Android and Apple and Windows and Mac, right? Or I guess, okay, let's clean that up a little bit. You've got iPhone and Android, Windows and Mac, and then you've got tablets out there, right? So my thought is, if you are using the same types of devices everywhere, right? Like if you are using all Apple products, go ahead, use the Apple Passwords product that is built in to your iPhone, to your iPad, to your Mac computer. It's much easier. It's simple. It's easy. If you are using all Google products, let's say you use Chrome on your desktop and an Android phone, go ahead, use Google Password Manager. In fact, they also have a version of that for the iPhone. So these things work everywhere. And yes, they're secure. They work just like the other password managers out there, but I'll tell you why I don't like them. I don't like them because they are not independent third-party platforms. When you have an independent third-party platform, their entire goal in life is to make a great password manager that works across all kinds of apps. And they think about the different features that people need in a password manager. The password manager in Google, the password manager on Apple, they're both pretty basic and they're part of a bigger ecosystem. And yes, it's convenient, but I don't like using it. So I would say, personally, I think you should choose an independent third-party password manager that is dedicated to keeping your passwords. Now, the one that I like is called Bitwarden. I also like 1Password, and I like another one called Dashlane. There are many of them out there. What I would do is take a look at the different features they have and see which one works best for you. Some of them have a free level, like something like a Dashlane. They'll give you a free level, but when you start to look at the features you need, you may not, that free level may not work for you. So you're going to be paying for that immediately. 1Password, I'm not sure what their, let's see if they have a free level here. Let's see, pricing. So 1Password, so it doesn't, as far as I can tell, it doesn't look like 1Password has a free level. So that means that you are going to be, okay, it says get started free. Okay, yeah, it only has a free trial. So it looks like the minimum you're going to be paying monthly, if you did it monthly, is $5 a month, annually $3 a month. So you may say, I don't want to pay anything for my password manager. So I'm not going to use 1Password because that doesn't work for me. Now, Bitwarden has had a free level of password manager for a very long time. They've gone through some changes recently, so it's not exactly the same company that it was a couple of years ago, but it still seems to work for free for the basic features. Yes, I've noticed inside the app, they're trying to push us to more of the paid features and they're promoting more of their paid features. But at the end of the day, they still have a very good free application that you can download on a whole bunch of different devices. Let me just check what Dashlane is doing for free now, because I think that they used to offer a free platform, but I'm not sure they do anymore. Okay, so it's interesting. So immediately when I go to Dashlane, they're really promoting their business platform, which kind of concerns me. You have to take another click to go to the
0: President Trump is calling the arrest of five men suspected of planning a terror attack on a U.S. airbase in England fantastic news. Speaking to reporters in Chicago today, he said the group had been looking to do big damage and had been under investigation by British and U.S. authorities.
10: Working with the British worked out great. We had them under view for a long time and we got them.
0: British police said they made the arrests early today, acting on a tip about three suspicious vehicles heading towards RAF Fairford in western England. Prime Minister Andy Burnham called the incident deeply troubling and said counterterrorism police are working to establish the full facts of the case. Mike Waltz is defending President Trump's rejection of Iran's proposal to reopen the Strait of Hormuz. During an interview with CNN's State of the Union, the U.S. ambassador to the United Nations claimed that Iran was asking for everything up front, which he says included relief from sanctions and access to billions in frozen assets. I'm Lisa Carton.
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0: Welcome back to Rich on Tech. My name is Rich DeMuro. Apple recently unveiled the iPhone Duo. I'm sure you've heard about it. It is Apple's first foldable phone. It opens up to reveal the largest display ever on an iPhone, but it also folds down to fit in your pocket. Recently, I sat down with Kyan Drance, Apple's Vice President of Worldwide iPhone Product Marketing, to talk about why Apple decided now was the right time for a foldable and some of the little details that went into getting it right. Here's our conversation. Why did Apple finally decide at this point in time to do a foldable phone?
1: Well, we created something that we ourselves would love to use, and that's iPhone Duo. It has this incredible, large, beautiful display when you open it. It's the largest display on the iPhone and the thinnest iPhone. And then when you close it, it's got this beautiful outer display and it fits easily into your pocket. But on top of that is we imagined all these incredible iOS experiences to go with it. So everything feels fluid, intuitive when you open and you close it. Things like multitasking, watching content, all of it just feels really easy to use and remarkably familiar because it's still an iPhone. And it's still got the great durability, performance, battery life, and everything you'd expect. And of course, it can run Siri AI and Apple Intelligence.
0: What were some of the pain points you identified in the idea of a foldable that you addressed with this device?
1: Sure. Well, there's a couple things. One of them is the aspect ratio that we talked about. Giving that consistent aspect ratio in the close and open state allowed that content to just transition effortlessly. And so things made sense when you go back and forth between close and open state, no matter what kind of app that you're using. The other one is we wanted to address that display, right? We saw all the innovations and technology that went into display. So we had this nanotexture display that gives you this anti-glare, beautiful, premium quality and feeling and how you interact with it. And it just is a beautiful display to look at, to touch. And that's something that was really important to us to get that experience right and also build in all the durability. You know, talked about the hinge, we talked about the different layers of display, all those things make it an iPhone. And that's something that was really important to us for iPhone Duo.
0: All right, back to that display. Number one, the transition.
1: Yes.
0: Between opening and closing, The way that it looks like you're almost folding a piece of glass, you can see through it. I mean, was that something that was initial? Are you always going to do that? Or is that something that came later?
1: Well, it definitely is part of the process, right? And you heard Steve talk about in the keynote, right? We had to look at design principles that have existed since the beginning and really think about how is that going to be on this iPhone Duo, right? And thinking very carefully about every detail, including the status bar, including the controls. But that transition, as you know, we care very deeply about that experience in your hand. And that's something that we think really brings to life the experience of using iPhone Duo.
0: And the second thing, Apple Pencil support kind of came as a surprise. I didn't think that would be there. Why offer that? And also, it's not going to be at launch. Mm-hmm. It's going to come later.
1: Yes. So you'll be able to use Apple Pencil with USB-C later this year. And it's a similar experience that you have on iPad, being able to mark up documents and jot down notes. We thought with a larger display, it made sense to bring that capability to this. And you can actually use it on both the outer and the inner display for the first time on iPhone.
0: And finally, on the display, the crease. Obviously, one of the hottest topics when it comes to foldables. How big is the crease? How visible? How much can you feel it? How much thought went into minimizing that crease?
1: Yeah, that's part of the nanotexture technology that was part of the beautiful view that you get, the lack of glare reflections, but also it helps soften the visibility of the crease. And it has to do with the texture and how it reflects light. And it creates this perceptually flat matte surface. It's wonderful to look at and it feels wonderful to run your finger across it. And we think it's delightful.
0: Let's talk about durability. You added IP68, that's water and dust.
1: That's right.
0: Is it the same type of durability in the standard iPhones?
1: Yeah, so IP68 is the same standard that's in the other iPhone models for water and dust protection. It also uses grade 5 titanium, which is a super strong material, spacecraft grade, that is going to help add that strength. And we have pioneered ceramic shield in our other iPhone models, so we're bringing that also to the front, and ceramic shield too, also on the front and the back would be ceramic shield in the back. Yeah. So we're bringing those capabilities in for that same durability.
0: Camera wise.
1: Yeah.
0: So that's going to be a big consideration because you're probably going to have a subset of people that are going from your pro phones to this model.
1: Yeah.
0: Camera is not going to be the same. tell me an idea of that camera experience. What am I going to get? What am I not going to get?
1: Yeah. So it's a fantastic camera system, an iPhone Duo, but on the iPhone 18 Pro and 18 Pro Max, that's where you're going to get the very best camera system that we have to offer. We've got the variable aperture on the main camera. We've got, capabilities like 8x telephoto zoom, which people love also on the 18 Pro models and on the iPhone Duo. So you have two cameras, but you still have a great 48 megapixel main camera. So it's going to give you that 2x optical quality telephoto. You still got the same ultra wide that's in the 18 Pro. The thing that you get that's a bit different, though, is all those extra photo and camera experiences, because you can orient iPhone Duo in different ways. So you and I could have a FaceTime call. We could bring someone else into it without having a crowd around the front. We can use a smart take capability to set it down, take some photos automatically when we're in the right poses. It'll be able to do that with both the orientation of it and the intelligence in the capability. So it depends on what's most important to you. And if you want the controls, Pro controls, the variable aperture, the best zoom capabilities, iPhone 18 Pro is a fantastic camera to do that. And it has greater battery life. It has Pro performance, a big leap in performance. So it's a fantastic option. But if you're really angling for that larger display and you want something that folds into your pocket, then iPhone Duo might be worth checking out.
0: On that note, who do you think the iPhone Duo is for?
1: Definitely for people who value the largest display. Right. If they want to multitask, if they want to be able to do two things at once in different screens, they want to have the biggest display possible. They might want to have these little versatile experiences of how you can put it in standby mode, how you can put it on the table and see like photos and see your calendar information. So there's a lot of little things and experiences that it unlocks. But of course, the iPhone 18 Pro also does a lot. And so you just have to be thinking about, what is going to be the thing that I want to get the most out of.
0: The price tag, $2,000, in line with what we thought a foldable from Apple might cost. How do you justify that price tag to people? And, is that reasonable for this type of device?
1: Yeah, as we think about the pricing of our products, we do want to focus on how do we bring the most value to them. And as you know, the industry is under a lot of unprecedented challenges right now with component costs. So that value is more important than ever. And so we think about everything that you do on your iPhone every day, and are we bringing those experiences forward for you? So with the 18 Pro, camera, intelligence, performance, battery life, stuff that's going to fit you every day, that's going to be the phone that you take with you, central to your life, and that you're going to use for a while, right? And iPhones retain their value longer than any other smartphone. So when it is time to get a new phone, maybe it's time, I want to try that iPhone Duo. The phone that you have in your hand more than likely has strong value to it. So you can bring that in, trade it in, get credit towards the new phone. And there's a lot more affordability options these days. There's monthly financing, Apple upgrade, incredible carrier offers. So there are options. We'd encourage consumers to explore and see if they can find something that works for them.
0: Now, some of the features I saw on the foldable, we've seen from other foldables, right? Like the child, the camera, like getting the child to smile, some of the other modes and things like that, the selfie modes that you can take. Do you think Apple is doing these better than other companies that have sort of done their spin on this?
1: Yeah, well, we think about the experience on iPhone that we want to offer to our users. So we always approach it in that lens, and that may be different than how other people do it. And we're looking at the interface, the integration with how it works, thinking about how you get into the experience, how do you make it more intuitive, and how does it ladder up into the overall capabilities that it has. And so we kind of think about it holistically across our hardware and software. And so we've tried to do what's right for the users and for what we think would be a great experience ourselves.
0: What do you think Apple got right about the foldable that other companies have not so far?
1: The overall experience, right? And for us, it's not separate things. We think of it all together as one experience, right? We look at the hardware, the software, the interface, how it feels when you hold it in your hand, how it feels to interact with the different capabilities. And that to us is really important, and we think we got that right.
0: The iPhone Duo starts at $1,999 with 256 gigabytes of storage. Pre-orders start on October 16th at 5 a.m. Pacific, and it will be available starting October 23rd. I'm Rich DeMuro. More Rich on Tech Radio show right after this. Batavia, Illinois. It's 2:40 in the morning and a woman sees a flashlight and someone outside her window. Police say the man in her backyard had never even met her. He'd seen her on social media, looked her up, and found her home address. And that's the part I think a lot of people don't realize. It can be surprisingly easy to find this stuff online. 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

0: Welcome back to Rich on Tech. My name is Rich DeMiro, hanging out with you, talking technology. 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I guarantee it. 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I've got my TV segments listed there. So if you're not familiar, I'm on KTLA Channel 5 in Los Angeles. I do tech reports there, so you can watch all of those on the website. I've got my radio show notes. So if there's something I mention on this show, you want more information, you can go right there to find out more. And of course, my newsletter, which I send out every weekend, it is free. You can go to the website and just put in your email address. I promise not to spam you, and you can get that newsletter every single weekend. All right, let's get back to some of your questions. Let's start with David. He says, I'd like to take songs, remove the vocals, record myself singing over the music with a microphone, and save the finished songs as MP3 files on my computer. Can I do this with songs from Amazon Music, and what kind of setup would I need? Well, there's lots of ways to tackle this, David, but the number one thing is you cannot do it with songs from Amazon Music. Those songs are typically DRM'd. So unless you're downloading them from Google, Amazon Music some way that I'm not aware of that doesn't have a DRM on them, you might not be able to work with those songs. You would have to get your source file to not have any sort of digital rights management on there. So once you have that file, you can use a program to remove the vocals. And there are many, many programs that will do this. You can do a quick Google search, and I would probably try a couple of them. I mean, that's the thing. Like, I know you're asking me for my recommendation, but the typical way that I figure out the product that I want to use is I will just try a whole bunch of the products. And that, I feel like, is the best way to do it, because you may have something that you like, a feature or a request that, you know, it's best for you. Whereas for me, it might be different. So I can give you the one that I've used in the past, which works pretty well. Is it perfect? No, but it's free. It's open source, and I've used it and it does work. It's open source, so it's not the best interface, but it does the trick and it does work. So it's called the Ultimate Vocal Remover V5. The website is ultimatevocalremover.com. But again, just go on Google, search for vocal removers. There's probably a whole bunch of these, or you might even be able to use ChatGPT to build your own if you want. But once you have that file, then you have to figure out how are you going to merge your voice with that file. So there's many ways you can do that. You can get a USB microphone or a standard microphone that plugs into your computer, and you can record your vocals separately, listening to the music in your headphones, and then you can mix the two together. That's probably the best way to do it. There's a program called Audacity, A-U-D-A-C-I-T-Y, Audacity. That is free. It is available on both Mac and PC. I use it every week to edit the podcast. I can't say it's the easiest program in the world. Again, the interface, not my favorite, but it does the trick and it's free. So that's number one. And then you've got GarageBand. That's on Macs. And again, you would have to know how to use these programs. Sounds like you're a music guy, so you'd be able to figure this stuff out. But basically, you'd want to import the instrumental, record your vocals, adjust the levels, and then mix it all together and export it. And there you go. You will have your karaoke song. So that's the way I would do it. Good luck, and have fun with that. By the way, if you want to do karaoke on your own, there are some, number one, a lot of people just go on YouTube and find like a karaoke version of a song. So that's number one. Number two, you can go on Apple Music. They actually have a feature called Sing that is built right into the Apple Music app, and you are able to bring down the vocals on, it's not every song, but it's a majority of the songs. I don't know what they're doing, what kind of, witchcraft they're doing on the back end to make that happen, if they've, AI'd every song and gotten rid of the vocals, but it's a cool feature on there. Obviously, if you're going to sing to these songs, you need some sort of microphone setup and stuff like that. But, there's lots of ways to do this with a karaoke machine. You hook up your phone and you can have fun, go to town singing. I like a good karaoke song. I would say Crowd Pleaser, definitely Journey. Don't Stop Believin', always one of my favorite songs to sing. So thanks for the email, David. Do appreciate it. Next up, now we have Mark. Mark says, I have an iPhone 13 mini and I love the small size, but I'm getting ready to upgrade. I've also been thinking about getting a small iPad. and or laptop to use around the house and while traveling. Could the new foldable iPhone do double duty? I could use it as my phone, then open it up when I want a bigger screen. Seems like I could buy one device instead of two. What do you think? Well, Mark, I think you figured out the entire marketing plan for Apple. I mean, that's exactly what they want people to do. They want to justify that $2,000 price tag by saying, hold on, I'm getting both an iPhone and a tablet. Now, if you add up the price on both of those things, let's say you got a standard iPhone. I wouldn't say the Pro iPhone because the Pro iPhones start at $1,200 and they have a much better camera system. So let's just say you got the standard iPhone, which I think runs, let's say, $800-$900, right? And then you get an iPad mini, which is about the size of a Duo. So now you're talking another $500. So $500 plus $800 or $900, you're talking about, you know, $1,400, $1,500. So you still have a $500 gap there between what this iPhone Duo costs and what these two separate devices would cost, but you're getting the convenience of one device. And I do think that goes a long way because it's one less thing to charge. It's one less thing to get updated. It's one less thing to install your apps on and manage. And you have everything all the time. And I think that makes a lot of sense. So the biggest trade-off obviously is going to be the size of the screen. So I mentioned iPad mini, which is probably the closest to the size of the iPhone Duo. Got to get all these names right. But if I was getting an iPad, I'd probably want a much bigger iPad screen, like maybe a 12, 13 inch iPad screen. So the biggest trade-off is probably going to be the size of the Duo screen. It's not going to replace a traditional laptop. So if you're thinking about doing anything like emails on here or, you know, heavy, video editing or something like that, you're not really going to want to do that on a small foldable phone. But if you're just browsing the web, doing simple things like checking your email, maybe not responding to every email you have, watching videos, obviously great use case, reading books. I'm not a big fan of reading books on a digital screen. I mean, it's still digital, the e-ink screen of the Kindle, but to me that mimics the paper page way more than a reflective screen and a backlit screen like an iPad or a phone. So I personally prefer a Kindle on its own. I don't think that this Duo would make me change my mind on that, but I haven't really tried it yet in a big way. So we'll see. But yes, you could definitely, you mentioned that you have an iPhone 13 mini, so you're already using a small phone. So I think that this would pretty much work. The only thing I would say is, you know, when it comes to the bulk of this phone, so it's pretty good. Like Apple did their homework on this device, but it's still a big phone. You know, it's thick. It's going to be much less manageable than your iPhone 13 mini. But at the same time, again, there are those trade-offs, but you're getting a two-in-one device. So I would say, Mark, if you're fine with that price tag, $2,000, go for it. But realistically, you have to think about the total price of this device. $2,000 for the phone itself. Then you got to pay tax in California. That'd be about another $200, 10%. That's $2,200. If you're getting Apple Care, that's going to cost you per month. And then if you want to get a case, the cases that Apple's selling are about, you know, $100, $150, depending on the case you're getting. Obviously, there will be cheaper cases out there. One of my favorite case makers is Spigen, and they typically sell a pretty good case for foldable phones that might run you, you know, $50 instead of $100 or $150. So, thanks for the email, Mark. Appreciate it. I think a lot of people are going to be thinking the same thing when it comes to the iPhone Duo.
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11: The nor'easter still causing problems. I'm Carmen Roberts, Fox News. The monster storm is affecting millions of Americans from New Jersey shore up to Massachusetts and Rhode Island. Fox's Brandi Campbell is at Boston Harbor.
12: This nor'easter is finally weakening, but we're still feeling the impacts. We're here in Hall, Mass. Some of the coastal communities seeing significant coastal flooding over the last few days. With rain still on the forecast for a couple days, we do have a level 2 out of 4 flash flood risk in place through Monday for parts of the Northeast. We've also had damaging winds, one of the highest gusts reported in Surf City, New Jersey, at 74 miles per hour. Wind taken down power lines, contributing to nearly 100,000 customers currently out of power and travel issues. Right now in Boston, incoming flights are delayed 4 hours on average due to the wind.
11: And with more on the storm's forecast, here's Fox Weather's Haley Meyer.
13: The worst of it is behind us, but we do still have another high tide cycle to be worried about and some lingering impacts through potentially as far as Tuesday. Our center of circulation somewhere around the Atlantic City area continuing to push further off toward the west, some level of a pseudo landfall with this extra tropical cyclone. Eventually, though, that center will begin to move further up to the north, and that will mark the end of our first early season nor'easter. The main story, though, moving forward is going to be still gusty winds, not as powerful as 70 plus miles per hour.
11: After rejecting Iran's plan to reopen the Strait of Hormuz, President Trump told Axios that talks will restart next week. Iranian Foreign Minister Abbas Araghchi tells NBC's Meet the Press.
14: We trust ourselves. We are ready for diplomacy. We are ready for war at the same time. They had tested us in both cases. They tested us in their aggression twice, and they are welcome if they want to test us once again.
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15: Storm Tracker 4 forecaster John Macaluso here. A high of 94 degrees today, partly cloudy skies. We do have a flood watch in effect tomorrow morning at 11 a.m. running through Tuesday evening at 11 p.m. Due to high chances for rain, we are also expecting a cooler start to the work week thanks to some of that rain coming in.
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Rich on Tech. Rich DeMiro here, hanging out with you, talking technology. The website for the show is richontech.tv. If you have a tech question, go to the website, hit contact. You can submit your question to me. We've been having a great time this show, answering all of the emails that I get. And yes, you like to email me. And of course, I cannot respond to every email I get, but I do my best to address them, whether it's on social media, whether it's right here. Sometimes it's a personal reply, not guaranteed. But again, I love hearing from you because you really make this show possible. You make my TV segments possible. You make my social media possible because I understand what you are wondering about. And that really helps me guide my coverage. So once again, richontech.tv, hit contact. Email from Dave in British Columbia. My Samsung Galaxy S23 Ultra keeps calling 911 while it's in my pocket. My friends tell me I should get an iPhone because you can turn the emergency feature off there. Do I really need to switch phones? Well, number one, I would not recommend turning the emergency features off. As you know, someone who has seen a lot of lives saved because of these features, I would say they are really good to have on. So that's number one. Number two, I would figure out what is causing your phone to dial 911 by itself. That's the other reason, is because if it's your case, it could be pressing down on the side button, because usually you press the side button 5 times. That triggers the emergency SOS feature. It could be your screen, your screen protector is cracked and it just keeps activating the screen somehow. So I would first off figure out why your phone is doing this. And maybe if you're holding it in your pocket with something, take that something out. But just that would be my first choice, is figure out why your phone keeps calling 911. Then I would figure out, you don't need to switch phones, but I would look in your emergency SOS settings. And I did take a look at the emergency SOS settings on the Samsung phones, and they have a feature where even if you press the button 5 times fast on the side, you still have to swipe on the screen to confirm. So I would definitely make sure that that added measure is turned on your phone so that you're not dialing 911 all the time. Now, I am taking a look at the iPhone, and you know, they give you some other options. You can call with hold and release. You can call with 5 button presses. You can call quietly. So there are more options on the iPhone for this emergency SOS feature. But again, I don't think you need to switch phones just because this is happening. So I would figure out why these accidental 911 calls are happening, and then I would make sure that that feature is on to do that confirmation swipe. But thanks for the email, Dave. Appreciate it, from up there in British Columbia. So is 911, is it the same thing? Do people call 911 in Canada? I would think it would be a different number, but maybe it's not. All right. Deborah writes in, I have not posted on Facebook in a long time, but I recently posted a picture of my dog on a dog page. Then I received an email from security@facebookmail.com with a numerical code asking me to confirm my account. The email even says I can go to Facebook's help center to confirm whether the message is really from them, but I'm so suspicious that I won't even click that. Is this legitimate? Well, I love the fact, Deborah, that you are listening to the common advice that I give out, which is never click links in emails. Believe me, we all want to do it. We all want to make it fast. We all want to see what this email is telling us to do or see, but just when in doubt, don't click emails. Don't click the links in emails, because a lot of times it brings you to bad places. Now, I will tell you, I am someone who makes a habit of clicking the links in emails, even in the bad ones, the ones I know that are going to take me somewhere that is not good. But I do that to see how these scammers are doing things. And so like the other day, there was one from, let's see, it was like an invitation, a party invitation. These have been going on for a while. And I clicked it. I knew it was bogus. And basically, it took me to a website where it said, okay, number one, it was a Cloudflare website, so it looked very legitimate. It said, hey, we're just confirming you're a human, which, you know, a lot of us have done. But then it took me to a Gmail login, and it looked identical to a Google account login page. And so what I do, I put in some random Gmail login, and of course, it accepts anything. And then it even changed the page to look just like Google does, where it puts your email address on the page. And then for the password, I just typed in a random password. And what did it do?
It stood there and it gave you that spinning ball and it said, please do not leave this page. Why? Because the hackers, the scammers, whatever you want to call them on the back end are instantly using that combination of user ID and password to see if they can get into your Google account. Now, if you have two-factor authentication on, they're going to say, okay, now we have a text code that we just gave you. Can you please give us that code to get into your account? And you think you're giving it to Google. No, you're putting it into the hands of scammers. So that's why I clicked to see how these things work, how they operate. Anyway, I digress. So is this legit? Yes, I think this is a legitimate email. I think the key here is that you said you had not posted on Facebook in a long time. So I think they were doing a routine check to just make sure that you are human, to make sure that this was you operating this account because it looked like they sent this code to your email. And so I think it's fine. Security@facebookmail.com is actually one of their email addresses. If you go online, Facebook has a whole list of email addresses that they use. You can go on their website and their help page and it'll tell you all

0: find any of them, but there is something called Facebook recent emails settings. And so you can go into your, you know, the menu settings under account center, privacy and security, and then there's security checks and then recent emails. No mere mortal human being is ever going to find that on their own. So good luck finding that, but that's really where you can go. So I would say this probably was legitimate. If you encounter it over and over, it could be also that you are using a VPN or an ad blocker and Facebook just wants to confirm that you are a human. Thanks for the email, Deborah. And finally, let's see here. We can do a quick one. Cynthia writes in, I have a Samsung Galaxy Note 20 that's stuck on Android 13, but I need Android 14 to use the Amazon Flex app for work. I found YouTube videos showing ways to manually install Android 14, but I'm worried about messing up my phone. Do I really need to replace it? And if so, where can I find something affordable? Cynthia, I would, unless you are a tech expert, I would not recommend putting a version of Android on your phone that is not supported. Basically, phone manufacturers put out the versions of this software that works on their devices. And yes, while you might be able to get something else to work, I would not recommend it unless, again, you are a tech expert, because there are so many security implications and privacy implications. So I would not do that. I would say, if you're at the end of the line, if you can't upgrade this phone with anything else, I would buy a new phone. If you're looking for something affordable, couple of places to look. I think a refurbished phone is the way to do it, because you can get a new device with a bunch of software support and they all sell them. So Samsung has something called Certified Renewed. They just added the new versions of the S26 there, so you can get those. Google sells really inexpensive Pixels under its refurbished program, so you can go there and get something. Or if you want to just do a third party that has a selection of every phone, you can go to a company called Backmarket, backmarket.com, and they have a lot of different phones from a lot of different manufacturers. I believe people sell their phones to Backmarket. They refurbish them, clean them up, and then list them for sale. So no matter what you buy, I would say try to get something very recent, because it sounds to me like you like to keep your phone for a long time. So you definitely want that long runway where you're going to get Android and security updates for a while. All right. If you have a question for me, send it in richontech.tv. Hit the contact button, richontech.tv. Hit contact, send your email right to my screen. You're doing something very smart for yourself today. You are listening to Rich on Tech. My name is Rich DeMuro. Coming up this hour, we're going to have an interview with Sonos, plus more of your questions right after this. Authorities say a Kentucky officer ran the same two license plates 2,000 times. They belonged to the mother of his child. She had an order of protection against him. He didn't hack anything. He typed in a plate, one of 120,000 cameras. The Washington Post found at least 50 more. Most were watching women. Audit logs show a police chief ran 600 searches on two plates, his ex's and her teenage daughter's. Here's what nobody says. A plate tells you what she drives. It doesn't tell you where she sleeps. That's a data broker, home address, phone, relatives, everywhere she's lived. $2, no badge, no audit trail. 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
4: 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My name is Rich DeMuro, hanging out with you, talking technology. The website for the show is richontech.tv. All right, we are looking at some of the emails that you have sent me. Ronnie writes in, do you have any experience with trackers you'd recommend for luggage? I have AirTags, but I've heard they may not track luggage very well when traveling overseas. I've also seen trackers like SpotMinders that claim to work well for luggage. What do you recommend? Well, it's funny you should ask this question, Ronnie, because right before I left for Hawaii, I went through all of my AirTags and I tried to organize them and label them because they can get out of control if you have too many of them. So my advice is to put some stickers on them with a name, and then you can name them that same name in your phone, and that way you can easily keep track of them. But my overall advice is absolutely use AirTags. So there's really only, well, there's three major tracking networks when it comes to these devices. You've got the Apple Find My network, you've got the Google Find network, and then you've got the third network, which is Tile, which I believe runs with Sidewalk from Amazon. So I don't know if you know this, but a lot of the Amazon devices create their own finding network that covers like a large part of the US. And so that's another way that these things can be found. And as far as I know, Tile trackers use their own network, plus they lean on the Amazon Sidewalk tracking network as well. Back to the AirTags. So you've got like 2 billion Apple devices out there. The way that these AirTags work is anytime an Apple device sees one of these trackers, it reports the location somehow, you know, to the network. And so if it sees this thing, it kind of keeps a note of like, okay, we saw this, and it's all done in a very private way. Don't get me wrong. So AirTags run on that Find My network, and it's very good because chances are you're going to pass a whole bunch of iPhones or a whole bunch of Mac computers or iPads when you're using your AirTags. That's how you find them when they're away from your phone. When they're near your phone, they use different things like Bluetooth and also what's called an ultra wideband technology to help you find these things. But when they're out and about, there's no GPS on them. They're just using other phones to help locate them. Do they work international? Absolutely. As long as someone is using an iPhone in the country that you're going to, that's where you will find them. They will help you find those. So you don't need to pay for a cellular plan, no international service.
5: And really, no Bluetooth tracker is going to provide a continuous live tracking everywhere. It all depends on the compatible devices nearby. So if you went with something like a SpotMinders, they work with Apple's Find My network. So you'd still be relying on that same exact network that the AirTag is relying on. So for that reason, I would just go with the AirTag unless, you know, there's a million other trackers and some of these other trackers bring other features to the table. So for instance, SpotMinders might work a little bit better with Google's network and Apple's network. So you get that dual functionality. They may have louder speakers. They may have, you know, a whole bunch of other features. That's why you might go with those over an AirTag. They may have a different form factor that works better in, say, a wallet or something like that. But in general, I would say go with the AirTag first. It's kind of the universal thing. AirTags are great for international travel too, especially luggage, because the airlines interface with them. So Apple has like a list of a bunch of different airlines where if you lose your luggage and you've got an AirTag in it, you can share your location of your AirTag in real time with that airline so they can help locate your luggage. So that's what I would do. They call Apple's, this is called Apple's share item location feature. So I would do that for sure. I have AirTags in all my bags and they work really well. Thanks for the email, Ronnie. Appreciate it. Let's see here. Bruce writes in, I was adding another book to a 28-page Word document where I keep track of books I've read. Somehow I accidentally deleted it. Control Z didn't bring it back. The undo button is grayed out and now I can't find the file anywhere. I'm using Windows 11 and thankfully I do have a backup on an external drive. Is there anything else I should try before restoring the backup? Bruce, number one, sorry this happened to you, but I will tell you, this is why I don't use Word anymore. You know, so many people email me, they say, hey, Rich, I want to use the standalone version of Microsoft Word. Well, maybe it auto saves nowadays, but you know, I use cloud versions of all of these things. So I just use Google Docs. And if you're doing anything, it's going to save a version of it all the time. And so if you ever delete something, you ever get rid of something, you can bring it back quite easily. So that's number one. But for your situation, that's not going to help because you actually had a physical file that got deleted somehow. So the first place to check, obviously, is the recycle bin. If the file was just deleted, there's a good chance it's sitting right in your file bin or right in your recycle bin. So I would do that and see if it's there. If it's there, you can just drag it out of the recycle bin, put it back into your computer. Also in Word, there may be an unsaved document. So there's a feature where you can recover an unsaved document by going to File, Info, Manage Document, and then Recover Unsaved Documents. Now, it may not be there, but that's a place to check as well. If you're saving to a cloud, you can go to OneDrive and you can see if it's in there. Maybe it's in the recycle bin there. But really, Bruce, if you have an external backup, that's probably the best way to do it. Just go into your external drive, navigate to that file and drag it back onto your computer. Copy it. Don't move it because that way you still have the backup file. But this is, this shows the importance of backing up your files and not doing things fast. I notice when I make mistakes on my computer, most of the time, it's because I'm doing things very fast. And it's one of those things where, you know, I'm going through the motions fast, fast, fast. And then next thing you know, there's an issue because of that. So that's what I would do, Bruce. And hopefully you can get that document back. I love the idea of keeping a track of all the books you've read. I use a couple of websites. There's a whole bunch of websites that you can do this with. Obviously, Goodreads is one of them. But there's a couple others that I'm trying to see if I have. Let's see. There's like book. Oh gosh. Here we go. There's just so many of them, but I was on a real journey to try to find the best one of these. I think there's like library thing. Let's see. Is this it? Yeah. Library thing. I mean, let's see. I'll do library thing. One of my favorite searches is something versus. So if we go library thing versus, there's just so many of them. I mean, there really are. Let's see here. StoryGraph, that's another one. You can do that. BookWise, you've got that one. Hardcover, Literal, Fable, Goodreads. I mean, there's just so many of these. But yes, what I was looking for in a good kind of book tracker was where I can easily put these titles into the website and then I can easily export all of my titles and then throw those into AI. So what I do is I just put them into ChatGPT, and then I have like a folder that says, these are the books I like. And then if I want to try to find a new book to read, I will ask ChatGPT. I actually just did this the other day. I took the New York Times bestsellers list, and I'm talking all the different books on there, and I just controlled A, controlled C, copied and pasted into ChatGPT, and I said, all right, which one should I read first? And it gave me the suggestion, and that's the book that I went with. So, and I'm always reading two books at the same time, usually listening to one, but it's always a fiction and then a nonfiction. So I typically like to listen to nonfiction, and then I like to read the fiction book. So right now I'm reading a book called Cold Zero, which I haven't finished it, but so far it's a thriller and I really enjoy it. And the other book I'm reading is called Careless People, which I think someone, a listener actually recommended to me. And this is all about Facebook, and you can imagine where it goes. This is a former employee who did not like how Facebook did things. I don't know how that one ends either because I haven't finished it, but those are the two books I'm reading. All right, thanks for the emails. If you want to submit yours, just go to richontech.tv. And hit contact once you're there. All right, coming up, we'll take some more of your emails, plus we've got interviews and a lot more right here on Rich on Tech.
6: President Trump is calling the arrest of five men suspected of planning a terror attack on a U.S. airbase in England fantastic news. Speaking to reporters in Chicago today, he said the group had been looking to do big damage and had been under investigation by British and U.S. authorities.
7: We had them under view for a long time and we got them.
6: British police said they made the arrests early today, acting on a tip about three suspicious vehicles heading towards RAF Fairford in western England. Prime Minister Andy Burnham called the incident deeply troubling and said counterterrorism police are working to establish the full facts of the case. Iran's president said he would allow UN nuclear inspectors into the country. Masoud Pezeshkian made the comment to CBS's Face the Nation through a translator. Pezeshkian also claimed that Iran is not seeking to build a nuclear weapon. The Iranian leader also stated that there is an atmosphere of distrust between the U.S. and Iran after being asked about a potential meeting with President Trump. I'm Lisa Carton.
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0: Welcome back to Rich on Tech. My name is Rich DeMuro. Sonos is best known for its wireless speakers, but the company wants to become something bigger, the audio system for your entire home. The company recently announced Sonos 27, a new generation of software that lets your speakers work together in new ways. You can move sound around the house, use portable speakers as surrounds, connect headphones, and even use AI for more natural voice commands, something I am very excited about. So what does all of this mean for the Sonos speakers you already own? I recently caught up with Sid Patel, Vice President of Software at Sonos, to find out.
1: So first off, how do you describe what Sonos is?
2: The way I used to describe it, when people ask me like why I work there, I'm like, it brings like joy to the home. So it's like a system that brings joy to the home. We do that through our speakers and our software. When I would describe it to my friends and family, I would say, hey, do you love music? Do you love audio? I say you should put one speaker in your house, and then they get a second one, and like they sort of see that joy. If you have kids who love music, you know, it's like one of those things that you can control it via Bluetooth or Spotify Direct Control or our own app. And so we sold great hardware. That's the thing people touch and feel. Sometimes you can't touch and feel the software. A lot of people obviously associated the software to just the app.
1: Why do you think Sonos has to move beyond just making speakers and making that whole home audio system? Because today it's like you're bringing a lot more into the mix.
2: I think we have a lot to offer. I think, you know, aside from just sort of it being trapped maybe as a home theater system or a singular system in your home or one room, you can bring joy to the whole house. And I think a lot of customers I talk to, like, do you have Sonos? They're like, yeah, we have one speaker. And I'm quickly like, you should buy one more. And I tell them why. And they're like, oh, my house is small. And I'm like, well, you obviously have a bathroom or maybe a kitchen. I'm like, put one in there. And I think, like, telling that story and, like, bringing that excitement and joy to those customers and unlocking it from that singular object possibly or one home theater system, I just think it brings a different experience to people's lives. It's sort of also like, you know, Tom sort of described it as you can, you know, everybody's sort of stuck in their phones, and we produce a system that sort of brings you out into the real world. And as the system expands and we add these capabilities, our core value is still bringing, you know, whole home audio to your life, but also you living in the moment.
1: I love that aspect of it, that you guys are your sort of Switzerland. You've always been that way. Mm-hmm. And you're even more so now, which with all the AI stuff you're doing. But I just want to get to the idea of that voice control.
2: Okay.
1: You've had voice control in the past.
2: Yes.
1: Now you're really amping it up. Like, out of the box, this is going to be better than any voice control we've seen on Sonos. Would you agree with that?
2: I would agree. You could talk to it naturally. It doesn't feel so programmatic. So it's just like, as we said, like talking to your friend or talking to your kids. You can ask general questions, but you can also, like, we are trying to very much focus on what we bring to the home, which is, you know, the idea of moving audio, listening to something specific in the entertainment space. But if you want general knowledge, you can sort of reach out. And so it's just building on top of the infrastructure we have, and, you know, the idea of AI is not new. It's all around us. And we believe that we've integrated in a way that represents what we want to bring to the home. We didn't want to ignore it. That would be a mistake. But we've created an infrastructure where the value that we have brought to people's lives is well represented in that way. So yeah, it's definitely a step up. And then, as you saw, you know, there's a whole bunch of integrations that we can do on top of that. And we can be the responsible front door that we've always been to, if customers choose or not, or don't choose to, we've given them the optionality to do that. So,
1: yeah, that's the thing. I'm worried that some people may see this as too complicated. You know, Bluetooth speaker, you understand it.
2: Right.
1: You Bluetooth from your phone to a speaker. This, they may say, oh my gosh, that's way too much for what I need.
2: Right.
1: How do you build in all these features but still keep it simple?
2: The speakers out of the box and the system out of the box still does the same thing. We know that people are starting to engage with AI and these, you know, the idea of agents or ChatGPT, it's something that is just general knowledge. And if people want to experience that with something that they've already decided to put in their home and they trust, we've given that optionality and we're making it easy for them. Adding a voice agent or our own agent is as simple as adding a music service. So we're not actually complicating it more. The way you do that is, if you wanted to connect Spotify or Apple today, you go choose from a list, you add it, you authenticate. It gets added. You can try, if you want to change it, you could turn it off. Like all the switches that are there.
1: Speaking of trust.
2: Okay.
1: There was a little bit of lapse. When you came out with this new app, kind of redid everything, and it was broken for a lot of people. There was a lot of parts that of the system that were broken. What did you learn from that? And will that happen again here?
2: Let me just say, yes, I was there and we were very ambitious. We've always been ambitious. What you saw today was ambitious. But the thing we learned from that was let's take ambition a little at a time and bring our customers along. No, it will not happen again. And we learned a lot. Ambition's great, but what you can do in software is very different than what you can do in hardware. We can iterate our way there and we can bring our customers along. And the company's been built on listening to our customers and what they want. And we just needed to get back to that. And we have. And, you know, it's taken a while, right? It's taken us 2 years, but we feel like we're totally there. We're on like solid footing.
1: How do you get people to buy into the system that some may see as something really for just the high-end audiophiles? They're looking at Best Buy. They're seeing a $50 Bluetooth speaker. They see this speaker for a couple hundred dollars. How do you convince people to come into this ecosystem and realize that it is simple and it is better?
2: We have always had a really high bar and high standard. So, you know, in the inception of Sonos, we didn't have Bluetooth, but we knew that was a customer base that was desired. There's a feature that was desired. So we have slowly started to bring some of those features in, like Bluetooth. Our early speakers didn't have Bluetooth. Our newer speakers are, most of them support Bluetooth as well. So we're bringing some of those features in. Earlier this year, we released the Era 100 SL, slightly lower priced, and we're bringing them, but we do believe like the quality comes with a certain price point. And we stand by it, but we believe like what we're putting out there, like people are getting a lot of good value. And then the longevity is another thing. We're not asking you to buy something every year. We're not asking you to buy something every 2 years. When you invest in us, it lasts many, many years. You know, as a lot of companies are putting a lot of their AI and other features behind subscriptions, that's not our game.
1: Since it is AI.
2: Yes.
1: People are sometimes scared of AI. Sure. They don't want it in their home. Is this private? Is this secure?
2: It is private and it is secure. It's also your choice. We fundamentally believe in choice. We've believed in choice from the beginning. What music services you add? We have 100 plus music service providers. So that's a choice. If you want to control your Sonos with Spotify, AirPlay, our app, that's a choice. If you want to add voice assistance to your speaker, that's a choice. It'll be the same thing with AI. If you're somebody that's using ChatGPT or Gemini or AI on your phone and you've trusted it there, then we ask you to trust us. You get to make the same choice. And from a security standpoint, we don't actually send anything, like, and we don't use that data. So it is literally just we've given a front door to something that you've already chosen. And after we're done with it, we don't monetize or use that data like other companies may. And I think, you know, that today was an exciting moment, releasing Sonos 27, also bringing some of these, you know, AI features to our customers in the way only Sonos can, through choice, through an open ecosystem, technology that we can build on. I think today we are able to really get on stage and show you the breadth and the entire world, the breadth of what Sonos can bring aside from maybe just one hardware object. And I'm really excited about that because it gives us a platform to explain to our customers that we are the audio operating system for your home. We are not just an app. And when you invest in us, you invest in something that will bring joy and magic to your home in many different ways.
1: 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So if you have a Sonos system, you might have already noticed some changes. 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A virtual volume knob pops up. You could adjust volume very easily. It's pretty cool. One of my favorite features. 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

the mailbag. These are the emails, the comments, and the little questions I get from you. If you want to submit yours, just go to richontech.tv and hit contact. All right, let's kick things off with Jim. He said, I recently started my free year with Spectrum Mobile and wanted to follow up on the caller who was considering switching. Spectrum Mobile uses Verizon Cellular Network, and I found it works like other MVNOs I've tried. Those are mobile virtual network operators. I also wanted to point out that testing a second line on an iPhone is actually pretty easy. I started Spectrum with a new number, tested the service, then ported my existing number over once I decided to keep it. The iPhone walked me through which line to use for calls, texts, and data. Yes, Jim, I would agree that it is much easier to have two lines on one phone at this point, but still not the easiest concept to grasp for the average person. But thank you for that feedback there. Don writes in, I heard the question about AirPods microphones and wanted to share my experience. I've owned about 10 pairs of them for work over the past 5 years, and the microphones have eventually failed on all of them, usually the left one. In my experience, dropping an AirPod onto a hard surface seems to be what causes the problem. Just something from other AirPod users to keep in mind. Interesting. I haven't really had any issues with AirPods whatsoever, except for the fact that sometimes you'll get this thing where one AirPod will charge to 100% while the other one seems stuck at 1%. Otherwise, if you just kind of clean the little connectors on the bottom, everything's good. So maybe because whatever job you're doing where you're having 10 pairs over the past 5 years, maybe it's a little more intense on those AirPods than I am just using them occasionally and for running. Thanks for the email there. Ralph, watching on Cron 4 in San Francisco, says, after updating my iPhone 17 Pro to iOS 27, I noticed a huge jump in storage use. I went from about 75 gigs to 120 gigabytes initially. After a few days of indexing, it settled around 105 gigs, but that's still about 30 gigs more than before. Fortunately, I have plenty of space, but I wonder what happens to people who are already running low. I don't remember seeing any warning about how much additional storage the update might require. You know, this is always an ongoing issue with updates. Sometimes people can't update their iPhone, or they don't have enough storage to do things that they want to do, so... yes, we are in a world of very large applications. Used to be an app was a couple of megabytes. Now sometimes they're like 300, 400, up to a gigabyte, depending on the application. And then, of course, photos and videos all gobble up storage. So whenever you're buying an iPhone or any smartphone for that reason, get the most storage that you can afford and more than you might think, because it will go a long way in the future. But I think this main update, all of that stuff that you're talking about, is because of the indexing. It's because Siri is building an index of all of the information on your phone that is then searchable by the new Siri AI. That's probably what's happening. Anyway, you can always check your storage under settings, general iPhone storage, to see what's taking up everything. And by the way, podcasts and apps like Instagram and TikTok and YouTube and all your streaming apps can take up a lot of storage on your phone. So if you just clear that stuff out, all the offline downloads, you can typically save a lot of space. All right, moving on to Brent. I recently got into a fender bender that wasn't my fault. I was surprised how much of the claims process I had to handle myself. I had to take and upload photos, document the VIN, and use an online portal that wouldn't even accept my dash cam video because the file was too large. I was told to upload it to YouTube and then send a link. What bothered me most was not knowing what happened with my claim. It took a complaint to finally get someone to contact me and explain where things stood. Technology can make things easier, but after an accident, I still think people need access to a human who can guide them through the process. Brent, I 100% agree. As someone who went through two major accidents this year, yes, a lot of it, they want you to do automated because it saves them money. But what I ended up doing was just waiting for them to call me, or I would just call them when I actually needed help instead of going through all the text messages and the emails that they would send. Some things were easy, I will say, like uploading some of the documents. But at the end of the day, yes, speaking to a human, probably easier for something like that. Eileen writes in, I wanted to echo what Bonnie said about using AI to get through some of life's crises. I found it helpful in the same way, especially when dealing with difficult situations involving pets. As I've gotten older, that kind of support can be tough to find. The support from AI can be uncanny, and I don't think you fully understand it until you experience it yourself. For me, AI has brought a lot of joy, wonder, and mental stimulation. I'm fascinated to see where it goes. Well, thank you, Eileen.
Jim says, I got a new Samsung Galaxy S26 Ultra and discovered something that saved me hours while setting it up. Whenever I got an error message, I just hold down the home button and say, why? It would analyze what was on my screen, explain the error, and tell me how to fix it. I've probably used it 5 or 6 times while transferring everything from my old phone. It was incredibly helpful, and I thought you'd like to know. Yes, this is called Circle to Search. It was introduced a couple of generations ago, and it is one of the absolute best Android features. iPhone has sort of gotten it. If you take a screenshot, you can now use that to search what's on your screen, or you can use Siri to search on your screen. But I still think that power of Google is so helpful. Thanks, Jim. Enjoy the new phone. Kyle in Las Vegas, I heard you talking about a pizza delivery driver and wanted to point out why so many drivers prefer not to carry cash. I know of delivery drivers who have been robbed, including situations where someone placed an order to an abandoned house and waited for the driver. There have been lots of scams that put drivers in danger. That's one reason tips and payments have moved online instead of being handled face to face. Kyle, that is a great point. But how do people know if the driver has money or not? I guess that's at the end of the day, you know, yes, we knew that they used to have that big wad, but nowadays it could be hit or miss. Sometimes they have money, sometimes they don't, but I don't think the people that are, you know, trying to get them know if they have money or not. But good point. Thanks for that. Appreciate it. Let's see. Elizer in Florence, South Carolina, on episode 190, you recommended freezing your credit. Great advice. I've had mine frozen for 18 years. You mentioned the big 3 credit bureaus, Equifax, Experian, and TransUnion, but there's also a lesser known 4th called Innovis, Innovis. I learned about it from a security podcast 10 years ago and froze my credit there too. I thought your listeners should know. I love the show. Well, thank you. Even though I butchered your name, Elizer, I think that's how you say it. Innovis. We'll look into that one. Tom says, I'm a longtime TiVo fan and I'm still using my TiVo Premier, which has to be 12 years old or more. It's still working like new. Cox still supports my cable card, but only because I'm a legacy customer. I've been with them since the late 80s. My question is, when this thing dies, what do I do next? I don't know. That's going to be a tough one. Anonymous writes in, I still use the TiVo and spent about 6 months searching for a 32-inch or larger dumb TV. I finally found a 40-inch Insignia at Best Buy. Another option I came across is Samsung's commercial TVs. If you're searching for a TV without all those smart features, try terms like commercial TV, business TV, or hospitality TV. Andy says, I love your show. Thanks. That's Andy with an I. Jonathan says, I want to thank you for posting about Brian Bishop's passing. I discovered his newsletter through yours and it became one of my favorites. Brian had a real gift for finding under the radar movies. I watched so many great films I would have never known about otherwise. His passion for movies always came through. I'm sorry you lost a friend. He really seemed like a great human being. I'm sending my thoughts and prayers to his family. Thank you, Jonathan. Really appreciate that. And Linda, finally, in Michigan, says, you had me laughing throughout your show. I loved hearing you push back on some of the negative feedback and AI doomsayers. Keep it up, Rich. I love the show, and thanks for recently helping this computer hacking survivor. And did I say finally? Let's end with Frank. He says, if AI ever stops following orders, ignores the rules, or starts acting on its own, can't we just pull the plug? After all, AI still needs electricity to misbehave. Well, that's going to do it for this episode of the show. You can find links to everything I mentioned on my website. Just go to richontech.tv. You can find me on social media at richontech. Next week, we've got the computer exorcist, Mark Anthony Arena. He'll talk about if those photo sticks advertised actually work. And assistive tech expert Tony Gebhard will explain how blind and low vision users can get more out of AI tools like ChatGPT. Thanks so much for listening. There are so many ways you can spend your time. I really do appreciate you spending it right here with me. One reminder before I go, please do not drive distracted. Those texts can wait. Thanks to everyone who makes this show possible. My name is Rich DeMuro. I will talk to you real soon. Aloha.

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15: A nor'easter continues to pummel the East Coast. I'm Kathleen Maloney, Fox News. But the storm appears to be weakening. Fox Weather's Mike Seidel with more.
16: There's still a coastal flood advisory up for the Jersey Shore. High tide this evening and tomorrow morning. Water may be about a foot above where it should be, normally dry ground. So just one more day of coastal flooding on the Jersey Shore. Airports have been hit pretty hard. About 90 cancellations at Newark, LaGuardia, and Kennedy. But get this, about 1,100 flight delays. That includes almost two-thirds of all flights at LaGuardia are delayed today.
15: The storm is gearing up for one last parting shot tonight.
17: We're still looking at winds upwards of about 36 miles per hour, pushing on to shore, especially for the Boston area. But these smaller shifts in wind direction will make a big difference in terms of tidal flooding, and if tidal flooding is a bigger deal moving forward. One more high tide cycle taking you into this evening and going into early tomorrow. A little bit of moderate precip on the back end side of this. Then we'll have a warm up throughout midweek. Big concern here. Cancellations over 400. Delays 2,000, but we'll see again some marginal improvements coming forward here within the next 24 hours.
15: 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Powerful waves from the East Coast storm have uncovered a shipwreck from Nantucket's past.
18: The powerful nor'easter pulled sand from Nantucket's south shore, re-exposing a 19th century shipwreck. The wreck believed to be the Warren Sawyer, a three-masted cargo schooner that ran aground near Myokomet Beach in 1884. The vessel was carrying cotton and scrap iron when gale-force winds forced it off course, crashing it into Nantucket. The ship was torn apart by waves, but its remains were uncovered before, back in 2022. This weekend's storm brought part of its frame back into view. In New York, Roxanne Evans, Fox News.
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21: 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And let's talk about types of risk. You know, we all know that there are various types of risk out there, and a lot of people have no idea what kind of risk they have in their portfolio. Explain how this particular kind of risk manifests itself and describe how you help people guard against it. There's, first of all, market risk. Talk about that for a moment, if you would, Mark.
22: Well, market risk is what most people would consider. So typically it's stock market risk. So if you're in the stock market, you have a risk of losing principal. You know, what goes up must go down. If, you know, the greater the risk, the greater the return. But you do have market risk. And so meaning if the market goes down 10% and you're in a stock that tracks the market, you might go down 10%. Doesn't mean it can stay down. It might come back up. But, you know, understanding what that risk is, typically, you know, your smaller stocks have more, are more volatile, can you have more potential of loss, but also could have more potential of gain versus a large cap stock, which would have less market risk than what a small cap stock would have, but it also would have lower projected returns. So it's understanding what those risks are. And this is something that when somebody's helping you build the right portfolio for you, understanding the different market risks, and a lot of these risks, we like to diversify. So you're not putting all of your eggs in one basket, holding just all large cap stocks. We might have some small cap stocks. We might have some value versus growth. We might have some international, developed markets, et cetera. So building the right mix to understand that. So a lot of these risks, which don't go away, can be diversified to be minimized.
21: Mark, how about interest rate risk?
22: So interest rate risk is going to depend on if you own bonds. This also can affect money markets as well. So if interest rates go up, your bond is worth less. So for as an example, let's say you bought a bond that's paying 3%. And let's say interest rates at that time were, say, 2%. Well, if interest rates go up to 4% on that same bond, your bond is worth less because you bought it at 3%. But let's say the reverse happens. Let's say, and we saw this last year, let's say your bond is at 3%, now is selling at 2%. Now your 3% bond is worth more. So it's going to fluctuate. So interest rate risk is going to fluctuate what's in your bonds, whether that be individual bonds, whether it be even money market rates are affected by it, whether it be mutual funds or exchange traded bond funds, et cetera, are all going to be susceptible to interest rate risk.
21: Next on my list here, types of risk. And, you know, it's something that can really jump up and bite you if you're not prepared for it. Describe how you can help people guard against healthcare risk.
22: Well, healthcare risk is an interesting one because, you know, we know that healthcare costs are going up. Healthcare inflation is a lot higher. I said I use 3% in our projections for our financial planning. But when we talk healthcare, that number can be anywhere from 5 to 7% because, you know, what's going on with healthcare in this country is a total mess. I think everybody, no matter what side you're on, would agree with that. And so understanding what those costs are, what's covered by insurance, what maybe not be covered, you know, and that's a moving target as well. What's covered one day versus what's covered next, depending on what your plan covers. But even, you know, getting into such things as long-term care, what does it cost, you know, to stay? I know in Tucson here, the average cost for a semi-private room is around $100 a day in Tucson. So, you know, that number is not going to go lower. It's only going higher. And so understanding that and being prepared for it, how you're going to pay for it, whether, you know, as I've said before, whether you're, you know, self-insuring or you have a long-term care policy, or you're doing some type of what, in my opinion, the probably one of the best options is doing some type of life insurance. It's a hybrid policy that has a rider that covers long-term care expenses, can make a lot of sense as a good way to leverage those costs. So understanding what the healthcare risk is and those sorts of things is important.
0: And the final one I wanted to ask you about here is longevity risk. I mean, you know, we may have some vague idea of how long we're going to live, but nobody really knows. You know, some of that may be based on heredity and, you know, how other people live, how long they live in your family, but you can never be sure.
22: Right. It's a catch 22, right? You know, living a long time is great, but then you also have to pay for it.
0: Yeah.
22: So yes, we are living longer, but we also have to pay for that. So somebody, you know, that maybe we retired, and, you know, if you think about it, somebody retires at say 60 and their life expectancy say is 90, that's 30 years of retirement that you have to pay for. So they may have as much years in retirement as they had in their working career, which is great. However, you've got to pay for it. So you have to make those assets that you saved up over your working years pay for your retirement years. And a lot of that, you know, in the beginning is typically going to be used doing hopefully things that you enjoy. And then the latter part is unfortunately probably going to be paying for things you don't enjoy, like healthcare, et cetera. So understanding the longevity risk is what that is making sure you're not going to outlive your money. That's the easiest way to describe that.
0: Well, I know that there are folks out there who are going to make a phone call because they would love very much that 15 to 20 minute introductory phone call. Really interesting that you offer that, Mark. It's a great opportunity for folks to get to know you a little bit, to get some basic answers to some of their questions before they come in. And that's how it works. I'm going to give out the number in just a moment here, but what kind of things do you talk about when you get someone on the phone for one of those introductions?
22: This is the first time you've heard me, or you've heard me in years past. If anything I've said resonates with you, makes sense, this is the opportunity to have a conversation with me so we can determine. I'm going to talk about my firm, myself, my philosophy, answer any questions that you may have, get a little insight of what your situation looks like, what it is you're trying to accomplish, and seeing if we're a good fit. If we are, what we'll move on to is what we call a get acquainted meeting, which is done here in the office, and then we can move past that and then get into more details. I will provide you all the information that you need to make an educated decision if we're the right firm to work with, if I'm the right advisor that you want to work with. But we provide all that up front so you know what you're getting into up front. We're fully transparent, etc. So this is that opportunity to really get to know us.
0: Okay, here's the phone number. Very important. 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
0: 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Got a great mailbag question today from Steve in the Foothills. Steve says, we had kids later in life than most people, so they'll still be in college when we're ready to retire. Should we just make them get student loans instead of trying to come up with the money to pay tuition after we're already retired?
3: That's a terrific question, Steve. You know, that's a personal preference question. You know, it just depends. I mean, some people want to pay for their child's education, you know, and there's no right or wrong reason. You know, I'm of the belief, you know, my parents were fortunate enough to pay for my college education, although, you know, I was in state here at the U of A, and it was a lot cheaper than it is now, even in state. You know, I know with my daughter, I'm planning on paying her education as well. Doesn't mean I'm not going to try to get her scholarships and stuff like that. So I think that's something you may definitely want to look at. There's lots of different scholarships that are out there and grants and things like that that they may be able to get if you just look

0: you could afford to pay for it and you want to pay for it, there's certainly nothing wrong with that. Again, look at different grants and that sort of thing that might be available. But, you know, if you want them to get student loans or pay a portion of it, you know, certainly you can do that. Like I said, everybody's situation is different. You know, I had to pay for my own housing and stuff like that in college. My parents paid for my tuition and books. So, you know, everybody has their own opinion of what works. A lot of times I find that people do what their parents did for them. And if that works, great. But it's up to you what you want to do. But, you know, if you have a plan, we can kind of build that into there. If they have a college in mind that they want to go to, we have those numbers. We can run those numbers and show you what those look like. A lot of people are shocked to see what those cost these days. There's a lot made out on the media about it, but you know that it's getting really expensive. Like I said, going to U of A was not expensive when I was going to school, and what it costs now is crazy compared to what it used to be in state. If you're out of state, it's even crazier. So happy to have that discussion with you. Feel free to reach out.
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1: 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You know, Mark, there are several stages of retirement planning. Let's start with people who are 15 years away from retirement. So for most of us, that's probably in the early 50s or maybe 50. What are the main financial issues that you should focus on in your retirement planning at this stage of life?
0: Well, sure, Ron. And let me say this. I know you mentioned that our planning process is for people pre-retirement. Our planning process works just as well, if not more importantly, for people who are already retired so they can stay retired and making sure that everything's set up the way it's supposed to and then not going to run out of money and have to go back to work. So I will say that. But, you know, 15 years away from retirement, you still have a decent amount of time. You know, we are seeing, I think maybe because of the way the markets have been, we are seeing people starting to retire. I have a number of clients that are retiring this year who are, you know, late 50s, early 60s that are looking to retire. So, you know, that could be any year. And some people never want to retire. So I think, you know, retirement can mean different things to different people. But when you're 15 years away, I think you may want to start to look at the risk. Maybe you're not as much in equities. Maybe you start to back some of that off. Maybe you do, maybe you don't, depending on where you're at and what your feelings are. And then also, you know, looking at the different income streams. Do you have a pension? Are you lucky enough to have a pension? Do you have rental properties? You know, what is Social Security going to look like? When do you take it? Do you take it early? Do you take it at full retirement or do you take it at 70? We can run those analysis for you and show you what that looks like. You know, some annuities are paying out. How do those look? Those can work. Some do, in my opinion, some don't work as well. And then looking at your debts and your cash flow. You know, if you have a mortgage, is that going to be paid off prior to retirement? Or are you planning on keeping a mortgage in retirement? We work with clients that can do it either way. So it's just creating the cash flow and making sure that which one makes the most sense. So those are some of the things that I think 15 years out that you'd be thinking about.
1: Okay, let's get a little closer now to actual retirement. Now, let's say you're 10 years out from retirement. How should the focus change?
0: Well, I think Social Security is still going to be a big one. You should have a more accurate estimation of what your Social Security looks like. You know, question being, do you take it early? If, you know, 62, do you take it at full retirement age, which for most people is 66 or 67, or do you wait to age 70 when it maxes out? You know, we have an analysis that we can do, which we can show you. You know, all this is predicated, of course, on life expectancy. So depending on when your life expectancy is, we can show you how to maximize that. You know, also looking at some other things, looking at the risk in your portfolio. Now we need to be a little bit more cognizant of that. You know, you don't want a situation where you're taking too much risk. Maybe we back off some of that. Maybe you don't, depending on what your goals look like and your risk tolerances, those sorts of things. Retirement age, running some projections there. If you have a pension, we can typically request that from your employer and see what kind of numbers.

0: those look like? Do you take it just on you? Do you take it on you and your spouse? There's different options there. And then, you know, how much longer do you really want to work? Do you want just to run an analysis and say, you know, planning on retiring at age 60? Maybe it's age 65. Maybe it's age 70. One of the hiccups that we do run into if you're retiring prior to 65 is healthcare. You know, Medicare pops in at 65. If you still have a spouse that's working, can you get on their plan? If you do retire, does your employer allow you to stay on their plan? So those are some of the things that kind of can cause a little bit of a hiccup, some workarounds that we need to. As I tell people, you know, if you don't have a workaround for that, you know, you plan on, you know, having another mortgage payment basically for healthcare insurance. You're going to pay more and get less. That's unfortunately where we're at. Hopefully that gets solved at some point, but we'll see. And then starting to think about things that you want to do in retirement. What are your bucket list items? Are you going to travel? And if you are traveling, are you driving around the country? Are you flying around the world? What's it going to look like? And start to put numbers on what some of these goals are going to look like so we can plan what it is you're going to do in retirement and assign a spending goal each year for what those might look like.
1: Okay, let's say that you are 5 years away from retirement now, probably 60 or maybe in your early 60s. What are the main things to consider at that point?
0: Well, now you're really getting close. And so, you know, depending on where we are market-wise, did we just come off a correction? Are we still anticipating a correction? You know, those sorts of things are always important to understand because, you know, if you ask people that retired in 2007 versus people that retired in, say, 2009, they had two different experiences based on where the market was and where their assets were. So, you know, understanding those things obviously are important. But looking at income streams, you know, talking about Social Security, getting an estimate there. If you have pensions, getting an estimate there. Any other rental properties or if you have annuities or anything else that might pay some income streams, looking at those sorts of things. And then reevaluating the risk, you know, maybe taking some of that off the table, meaning moving more from stocks into bonds, et cetera. And then looking at retirement dates and running those projections through our financial planning software and seeing where you stand. You know, what's your likelihood of achieving it, all of it is that you're trying to achieve, looking at the goals that we've set, et cetera, et cetera. And then how much income you're going to need, a spending plan. You know, this is a big question. A lot of people say, how much am I going to need in retirement, which is easy to do when you're retired. The planning process is easier to do because we know what you're spending. We can tell you if you're going to run out or not. But when you're pre-retirement, getting a feel for that, and as a certified financial planner, we tell people, they say the general rule is about 70 to 80% of your working income you need in retirement. I would tend to argue, I think that number makes sense. If you have a mortgage and you no longer have that mortgage, you've paid it off prior to retirement, I think that number makes sense. I would say for most people, they're going to spend about the same in retirement as they will in their working years. In some cases, extreme cases, we have clients that spend more in retirement than they did in their working years. Everybody's situation is different, and we really need to uncover that and ask questions and get a good handle on that.
1: Okay, we've talked about a whole lot of different stages leading up to retirement here, and we're speaking with Mark Silverman, of course, at Silverman & Associates on Saving with Silverman. Let's say that it is the day. It is the retirement date you've been building toward all this time, and on the day that you actually retire, what are the absolutely essential things that you need to have figured out already?
0: Well, you need to have a financial plan in place to make sure that this is all going to work. And I'm not meaning somebody sold you an annuity and told you to put all your money into an annuity. That's not what a financial plan is. And a lot of people who are putting themselves out there as doing retirement planning, unfortunately, that's their version of it, is selling you an illustration that they've created of how much income you're going to have. What you need to do is understand if you know what income sources, where the money is going to be coming from. Is it coming from your investments? Is it coming from Social Security? Is it coming from rental properties? You know, where are these income sources coming? And you need an increasing income. And I'm here to tell you, you know, most annuities don't keep up with inflation. And I can also tell you this, Social Security does go up a little bit. It doesn't also keep pace with inflation. So you need an increasing income to keep up with expenses. So that's a big part of it. You also need to understand how much risk are you willing to take in retirement. It's probably changed since when you were working, understanding that. So you need to have a plan, emergency fund. You know, we tell people you're supposed to have 3 to 6 months worth of expenses liquid in retirement. So let's say your retirement budget is $5,000 a month. You need to have $15,000 to $30,000 liquid to cover those sorts of things. And if you have an emergency come up where you need 10 grand for a new air conditioning unit, you need to replace that emergency fund. I can tell you, we have some people in retirement who want to be a little even more conservative, and we'll err on the side of that where we'll recommend 12 months worth of retirement. I wouldn't have any more than that, but that would mean you need 60,000 in that example, liquid. And then what's the strategy to keep pace with inflation? Again, an annuity is not going to do that for you. And the reason why I mention this is because so many people that listen to this show or listening to other people on the radio who, I would say the majority of them, are there just trying to sell you a product, which unfortunately is an annuity. And putting all of your money into an annuity is probably one of the worst ideas that I could recommend to you. So you need to have money that's liquid, which is not an annuity, that's going to keep pace with inflation, which unfortunately most annuities are not going to do over time. Just a simple fact. So it's important to understand that. But you need to have a plan in place before you pull the trigger to make sure that you're going to stay retired.
1: Okay, now just one more quick question here. You talked about earlier how you serve a lot of folks who are already retired and make sure that their plan is in good shape and that they're sticking to it and that everything is still working for them. What about 5 to 10 years after the actual retirement date? What becomes the main area of focus at that point?
0: Sure. So, you know, after you're retired, and we do this for people too, the good news is you usually have a handle on what you're spending. We can see what you're spending, you know, going through, whether it be, you know, your bank statements or your credit card statements, and understand what you're spending. What kind of things are you doing? Are you accomplishing all the things that you're looking to do? And are you traveling as much as you want to, or playing golf, whatever it might be? But understanding that, looking at your investments, making sure they're invested properly, making sure you have enough income, and making sure that income is able to increase to cover certain things, as well as having an emergency fund. You still need an emergency fund. Looking at the medical side, you know, have you done anything? Have you figured out a strategy for long-term care? You know, are you going to self-insure, which is certainly a strategy, but maybe there's some other ways that you can cover those expenses so you don't devastate the other spouse if something were to happen, or protect those assets for, you know, if you're trying to create a legacy for children or grandchildren. And then also making sure that you're taking money from these accounts. The problem that most people have in retirement is you don't have a lot of deductions. The kids are growing out of the house. You maybe don't have a mortgage anymore. So you don't have the deductions you used to have. So it really is important that, I'm not saying tax avoidance, but tax minimization, tax planning, and looking at things, which account should you be pulling money from? Maybe it's some strategies that we're looking at as far as taking money from your 401ks and your IRAs and doing partial Roth conversions. You know, looking at these sorts of things that we can do to really put you in the best position possible, and then making sure, you know, how is your estate plan set up? Are your assets going to be distributed the way that you want them? Can those be improved? You need to make sure that everything's in order so you can go out. And I can tell you that the best thing about having a plan is you have a strategy. You have a way that you everything's been set out. And so you can actually go out and spend the money that you want to spend without worrying about running out of money. Because so many people don't have a plan and they're hoping that they're doing the right things, or they're in fear of running out of money. So they're not doing the things that they want to do, and they're not having an enjoyable retirement. And so we want to make sure our clients truly have the type of retirement that they deserve and that they enjoy.
1: I know that you would like a lot of folks to get in touch with you, and they certainly will, because a lot of folks have questions galore about the whole process, preparing for retirement, and all those important things you need to be considering at different stages of your life. When they make the phone call to the number I'm going to give in just a moment, what happens with that 20-minute introductory phone call?
0: Sure. So we're just going to sit down and have a conversation. You'll get to ask me any questions that you have. I'll ask you some questions, get to know a little bit about your situation, talk about my firm and our philosophy, what our process looks like, you know, all these different things. And I can tell you, this is totally different than everybody else that's either on the radio, either with ads or shows, whatever it might be. You know, when you hear the word retirement on the radio, it always seems to tie in with some type of annuity. That is not retirement planning, let me tell you, folks. That is not. So if your envision is more complicated than that, than just buying a product or being sold a product, and you think that there's more involved in that, you're absolutely right, and we should have a conversation. So it's the first step, and if we determine we're all on the same page, we'll have you come into the office and we can get more in detail of what's involved.
1: 520-333-7601. That's your number to call or text if you like. 520-333-7601. Now, all you have to do is leave your name and your contact information, your phone number, in other words, and Silverman and Associates will get back with you. Then you can arrange that call or that visit in the office with Mark Silverman. Have a conversation with him with no obligation and no cost. 520-333-7601. That's your number to make it happen. This is Saving with Silverman with Mark Silverman of Silverman and Associates.
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8: 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Where to begin? So, I got a number of things I need to tell you about in today's program. And some of it involves the hypocrisy of some of our local politicians. Some of it deals with a major media personality who frankly ought to get fired. And another deals with the left's attempt to smear Andy Biggs. And of course, there's some other things to get into, but I do want to call your attention to something before we really get going. Because if you're like me, you're always monitoring the cost of crude oil on the international markets, because that's a precursor for what's going to happen at the gas pump, theoretically. Of course, we haven't solved the lack of refinery issue. So there was something that when one of the cable news, Fox, I think it was Fox News, put up the other day, and they compared the various presidential administrations where they reported on the number of days that crude oil was above $100 a barrel. And of course, you know, if you listen to the left, everything going on with Iran, you know, we're supposed to, the left was telling us it was going to be $150 a barrel, and it really hasn't played out that way. So for the Obama administration, there were 308 days when Obama was in office where crude oil on the international market was over $100 a barrel. In President Trump's first term, there were no days. In the 4 years that President Biden was in office, there were 83 days where it was over $100 a barrel. And now in President Trump's second term, it was 24 days. So everybody running around, you know, the sky is falling, the sky is falling. You know, you need to surrender in Iran. And, you know, we need to get our gas price down because, you know, the sky is falling and we need to surrender. We need to just leave Iran alone, even though they were building a nuclear bomb. And they've got all this enriched uranium at 60% on their way to 90% so they can make bombs. You don't care about a nuclear bomb, but you do care about the price of gas. And I care about the price of gas, too. But you know something? I care more about a nuclear bomb. And I listened to the president of Iran with Brett Baer on Fox News the other night, basically saying all they want is peace. Well, the one question that Brett Baer did not ask the president of Iran, the more I watch that show, the more, you know, the bigger his nose should have been growing. He should have had the Pinocchio factor going. But Brett Baer did not ask him about the fact that since the 1970s, the regime in Iran has been calling for death to America. Now, how do you get on TV or get on a world stage and say you're a victim when all you've been doing is calling for death to America? And you could throw Israel in too. But we are the great Satan in their mind. And unless they're willing to renounce that, of course, even if they did renounce it, I don't think you can believe them. So I think Trump's doing the right thing in Iran. And you may not like it, and it's not a forever war, and he's not breaking any campaign promises. What he's doing is he's trying to put an end to a war that's been going on since the mid-1970s. And you have to look at it in that context. So Obama had the most days of oil over $100 a barrel. And Trump's got the least. But everybody's running around with their head in their butts. Oh, gee, I'm going to pay extra at the gas pump. It's temporary. And, you know, these people running around say, well, he doesn't have a strategy to put an end to this. Well, what is your strategy? Nobody ever asked them what their strategy is. Anybody ask Mark Kelly what his strategy is? What is his plan to end the situation with Iran? I mean, Obama's strategy was just give him a ton of money and try to slow him down. Well, they ignored that as well, which is why whatever intelligence the president had earlier this year and last year, that we needed to go in and do something about their nuclear development program, and we should not call it nuclear energy, their nuclear bomb development program, that he felt it was necessary to do it. And God bless it. God bless the fact that he did. And I don't care what happens in the midterms. I mean, I do care what happens in the midterms, but when it's very clear that the Donald Trump decisions are about the long-term health and stability and peace for this nation and safety for you and your families, as opposed to which party is going to win the midterms. But if you're going to sit home and not get out and vote because you're mad, well, then you deserve what you get. I hate to say it. You deserve what you get. And that would be 2 years of nothing getting through Congress that would actually solve problems. Because what they're going to focus on is, well, we need to impeach him. We need to punish him. We need to do this. We need to do that. And that goes to my next thing. Leslie Stahl from CBS News should be fired. She should be fired. And here's why. She did a piece on the season premiere this year called the pardon economy. And she's claiming in her report, and a lot of people watch this, and a lot of people believe this, that Donald Trump has upended the way U.S. presidents have dispensed pardons for 100 years or more by creating a new system that involves lobbyists and high-priced pardon brokers. Now, Real Clear Investigations, which is not a partisan operation, looked into this. Now, Stahl knowingly reported that Trump has replaced the normal order. Now, the pardons go through an apolitical review by the Justice Department's Office of the Pardon Attorney, which, by the way, used to recently be headed by a guy by the name of Ed Martin, but that's not me. She claims that there's a new system that's pay to play. So they issue this report. Now you've got Democrats like Jamie Raskin, who hopes he's going to be the chairman of the House Judiciary Committee, is going to investigate and try to punish and lock up President Trump for this pay to play pardon thing. They're going to investigate the issue. Well, Stahl links the White House to two convicted con artists who are claiming close ties to Trump. But what she didn't report, and if you watched it, she didn't report one critical detail. There is absolutely no evidence that these two con men have ever succeeded in getting anybody a pardon. Now, what is going on is that there are people in Washington, regardless of who is in power, who try to capitalize on what they are selling as their so-called connections. And right now, there are people in Washington trying to capitalize on the Democrats' narrative that Trump is corrupt. But they have no evidence of any of that, but they're out there selling it to get money. And they can't deliver anything because the system has not been corrupted. 60 Minutes offered absolutely no concrete proof connecting the administration to these money-making schemes. Stahl, in her report, ignored a long history of wrongdoers paying exorbitant fees for lobbyists to get their pardons viewed by the Oval Office, including Bill Clinton's brother Roger and Hillary Clinton's brothers Hugh and Tony Rodham. Now, Real Clear Investigations, which did some serious digging on this issue, found documents that go to the high-profile and controversial preemptive pardons issued by President Biden to Trump antagonists during his final days in 2025. And they've got documents dealing with Anthony Fauci, U.S. Army General Mark Milley, former Congresswoman Liz Cheney. And you don't usually get act, but anyway, there is, what they found was, these people went out and hired high-priced attorneys to go in and shop pardons for them. And they, Stahl basically says, well, having somebody basically try to get you a pardon and getting hired is something new under Trump. Well, that's not true. That is not true. Milley and Cheney hired a law firm called Williams & Connolly. It's a top-tier white shoe law firm based in D.C. Fauci ordered an attorney, David Chartier, who basically sent a letter to the White House trying to get a pardon, not the normal pardon, you know, pardon division of the Justice Department. He went right to the White House. But, you know, it's 60 Minutes, so it's all sensational. Now, the two con men are Jack Berkman and Jacob Wohl. And that was they were the centerpiece of the 60 Minutes report, and that they have offered to secure pardons for $300,000. You know, I got more I got to tell you about on this. I'm going to take a break, and then I'm going to come back and give you the rest of the story. Anyway, this is Zed Martin. It's Basic Training for Your Brain. We do it every Saturday here at KNST, AM 790 in Tucson, Arizona.
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0: It is like the mob, isn't it? It's like the big swamp. Hey, everybody, welcome back. This is Ed Martin, Basic Training for Your Brain, heard every weekend on KNST AM 790 in Tucson, Arizona, and nationwide. Let me, so this 60 Minutes piece, this Leslie Stahl, and she sits there like she's just the pinnacle of independent journalism and the arbiter of truth and giving you the full story, when in fact all she's doing is she's suppressing the story. She doesn't understand the story. She's doing maybe she does understand the story, and she's deliberately doing a hit piece because she can make it sound anti-Trump going into the midterm elections. But no, a journalist would never, ever, ever try to impact on what happens in an election, would they? Let's get freaking real. So the centerpiece of this 60 Minutes piece, which two guys, Jack Berkman and Jacob Wall, who were basically supposedly securing pardons for like $300,000. Everything that was in that 60 Minutes piece had already been reported in the media. Actually, it was reported 6 months earlier by the New York Times. Now, Berkman and Wall are conservative activists who were convicted of felonies for a robocall scheme dating back to the 2020 election. Now they work as lobbyists, and they're claiming as they go around D.C., and there's a ton of lobbyists in D.C. Okay, these are not like A-list lobbyists. These are just solo operators running around, or they work together, obviously, claiming that they have special access to Trump and influences such as Laura Loomer. And they were selling their access. There's absolutely no evidence that really anything that they were claiming was true at all. They didn't have any access. Maybe they knew somebody who knew somebody who knew somebody, but that doesn't mean that they have any special power to lobby and move something. Now, Berkman lobbied for pardons on behalf of a nursing home owner by the name of Joseph Schwartz, who paid Berkman's firm $1 million. And he also tried to get a pardon for a rapper by the name of Bozy Badass. He paid $600,000. But he didn't get a pardon. Okay? And the nursing home operator fired them because they couldn't get them a pardon. The Times reported that the nursing home owner stopped paying Berkman and Wall after they failed to get him a pardon. That is a detail that 60 Minutes seemed to ignore. Actually, there's absolutely no evidence that Berkman and Wall have gotten a pardon for anybody, according to the Real Clear Investigations investigation. Basically, Berkman and Wall made money off of felons by promising pardons that never seemed to materialize. It was a scam unto itself. You see, Leslie Stahl had to try to turn it into a Trump hit piece. Now, I don't, you know, the left went bananas when Barry Weiss took over as head of CBS News last year. But this happened on her watch. So anybody who thinks she's impacting and trying to suppress anti-Trump stories is lying to you. So they had hidden cameras. CBS News had hidden cameras. Oh, that's the cat's meow. They had hidden cameras, and they showed these guys promising to get. They had all this access, and if you paid them all this, that. That is nothing but drama. They had they were working with a convicted felon by the name of Amon Covino, who met with Berkman and Wall at the Ritz-Carlton. And they recorded the interaction with hidden cameras, and they were trying to make Berkman and Wall look good. So Stahl introduced them to listeners as purported accomplished pardon brokers, that they were accomplished. They never got a pardon for anybody. She didn't research it. They didn't check it. They didn't rely on the already known reporting by the New York Times 6 months earlier. Nor did she, when she's talking about this pay-to-play pardon system that has a departure from 100 years of tradition in this country, she didn't even mention that the Clinton pardon scandal. She didn't even go there. In his final hours in office, President Clinton signed a flurry of pardons, and there was a year-long scandal that followed his own brother, Roger Clinton, who had accepted hundreds of thousands of dollars to lobby for pardons, as did the brothers of First Lady Hillary Clinton and an attorney who had worked on her Senate campaign that year. And this didn't take any serious investigative journalism to include this in the 60 Minutes piece, but she selectively excluded it. She selectively excluded it to paint a picture that was not accurate. Pardon for felon considered after Kin paid Roger Clinton. The New York Times reported that in a headline in 2001. A $50,000 payment to Roger by the family of Rosario Gambino, who was a convicted heroin trafficker and reputed organized crime figure. Now, Berkman and Wall made wild claims of pardon successes, but they never seemed to deliver. And the Gambino told the Times that Roger Clinton led them to believe that a pardon for Rosario was a lock. Well, he didn't get anybody a pardon, but he got hundreds of thousands of dollars to lobby for pardons. One person who did succeed in lobbying the Clinton administration for a pardon was Hillary Clinton's brother, Hugh Rodham. And he was representing a convicted drug dealer and businessman who marketed a bogus baldness cure. He had two basic felons. Those guys paid Hugh Rodham a combined $400,000 to get them pardons, which included lobbying the White House staff. Now, when the House of Representatives investigated this after the fact, they found that Hillary Clinton's brother was telling the White House staff that one of the pardons was very important to the First Lady. So this guy, her brother, comes in, goes to a staffer in the White House who's handling pardons, and he's lobbying for these two convicts. And one of them, he tells, this one is very important to my sister. Very important. So what are you going to do? Now, there was similar activity by Hillary's other brother, Tony Rodham. Now, he secured pardons over the objections of the Justice Department by lobbying his brother-in-law directly. The findings that felons had hired both Bill and Hillary's family members, I'm reading right out of the Real Clear Investigations. The findings that felons had hired Bill and Hillary's family members to lobby the Clinton White House for pardons were widely covered by news outlets, including reporters at CBS News. Stahl joined the CBS News Washington Bureau in the early 1970s and moved to 60 Minutes in 1991, almost a decade before the Clinton scandal became national news. It's hard to understand how she missed these details of the Clinton pardon scandal to now claim the Trump administration has created a new pardon economy, as 60 Minutes called its segment. And probably the thing that is most precious about this little scam, media scam, and you got to understand and appreciate how it works. You get a partisan journalist to report a story that people hear, and you're only getting half the story. You're not getting the full story. And the full story, if you got the full story, the picture she's painting is not true. So she's reporting something that is not true to manipulate you and, frankly, the political process. Because what happens after she reports that, then you've got people like Jamie Raskin and a bunch of partisan Democrats basically come out and say, Trump's a crook, we have to investigate, and we got to prosecute him for corruption. And there's no evidence. And yet there are people, I mean, if you see it on your social media, oh, he's a crook, you got to be prosecuted. Yeah, crook, how do you explain that? Well, I saw the 60 Minutes piece. But they lied to you. They lied to you the same way the New York Times lied to you about the Russian collusion scandal. But they got a Pulitzer Prize for that one. And the Democrats are now running, oh, 60 Minutes had an undercover video. Whoa, we have to investigate this new pardon market that has sprung up around President Trump. What Leslie Stahl did not tell you, okay, is that Jamie Raskin, who is supposedly going to lead the investigation into Trump, should the Democrats take control of the House of Representatives, should like Mendoza win, and she'll be all in on this. You watch. She will be all in on this. Jamie Raskin got a preemptive pardon from Biden. And he's going to be the guy to investigate this issue. Why would these people need a preemptive pardon if they didn't do anything wrong? Now, some of them, like Liz Cheney, they hired people to ask for this. Did Jamie Raskin hire anybody to ask for this? Or did he just do it through political channels? My guess is he just did it through political channels. Liz Cheney was already out of office, so she needed to hire somebody. Fauci was still around, but he obviously felt the need to hire an attorney. You know, why would you need to hire an attorney if you really didn't do anything wrong? I'm not saying, you know, that everybody who hires an attorney did something wrong. I mean, obviously, but, you know, I could understand why, if you had done something wrong, why you would want a preemptive pardon. Because if you didn't do anything wrong, you got nothing to fear. So Raskin, who himself got a preemptive pardon from Biden, is going to investigate pardons. What a freaking joke. And I can't believe that there are so many people who just buy into this and believe it. And they don't bother to dig. And they don't bother to open their ears that what they've been told is not true. And what Leslie Stahl told everybody was not true. Now, is Leslie Stahl going to get fired? She should be fired. It's time for her to go, because she doesn't give you the full story, and she hides behind the mantra of 60 Minutes and CBS News, and she is an embarrassment to them. Now, does Barry Weiss have the fortitude to do that? Well, she already got rid of one high-profile anchor on 60 Minutes. She ought to get rid of Leslie. It's time for Leslie to retire. And I'm sure the left will find a wonderful place for her. Anyway, got to go. This is Ed Martin. It's Basic Training for Your Brain on KNST AM 790 in Tucson.
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5: The nor'easter's not leaving yet. I'm Carmen Roberts, Fox News. A massive storm hammering the East Coast for 3 days is still pushing towards land centered over New Jersey. Fox Weather's Bob Van Dillen has more from Manasquan, New Jersey.
6: It means flooding concerns. It also means coastal flooding concerns and, of course, the beach erosion. That's the main deal that we're going to be going on forward for the next 24 hours. Then whose problem is it? Right up towards Nantucket, looking at the east coast of New England. That's who's going to get smashed next, and that's going to be Monday evening through Tuesday before finally this nor'easter just gets the heck out of here.
5: Well, the storms caused massive coastal flooding, beach erosion, knocked out power, disrupted travel, and downed trees, with one killing a man in Brooklyn, New York. And with more on the forecast, here's Fox's Weather's Jane Minar.
7: The wind has relaxed some, but that rain is building in, especially for New Jersey and New York City. Our nor'easter has some spread, stretching all the way across the interior northeast up into New England, cloud cover through much of the interior, but steadier rain is now beginning to really settle in, especially for the North Jersey coastline up into New York. This is probably going to be the most impactful batch of rain that we've seen so far this entire event, but overall, winds starting to back off.
5: President Trump told reporters he rejected Iran's plan to reopen the Strait of Hormuz, but Iran's foreign minister, Abbas Araghchi, said they're still waiting for an official response, and he told NBC's Meet the Press, Iran's ready for war if that's what it takes.
8: We trust ourselves. We are ready for diplomacy. We are ready for war at the same time. They had tested us in both cases. They tested us in their aggression twice, and they are welcome if they want to test us once again.
5: America's listening to Fox News.
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17: Storm Tracker 4 forecaster John Macaluso here. A high of 94 degrees today, partly cloudy skies. We do have a flood watch in effect tomorrow morning at 11 a.m. running through Tuesday evening at 11 p.m. Due to high chances for rain, we are also expecting a cooler start to the work week thanks to some of that rain coming in.
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0: a show of strength, because right now America is winning, and that's one of the reasons why China is investing real money in pushing anti-AI and anti-data center propaganda, because they're trying to get the easiest way for Xi to win this race is to convince America to unilaterally disarm, to handcuff ourselves and hand world leadership of AI over to China. I think that would be a massive mistake.
1: 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We're going to take a very quick break. It is Verdict with Senator Ted Cruz. 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